0: interdependency. This is the maturation of our alliances in a new era.
1: Mr. Hegseth lauded efforts by regional allies to strengthen their military capabilities. He singled out South Korea as a model of greater self-reliance in defense, describing Seoul's efforts as a breath of fresh air.
0: Alliances only work when they are true partnerships. It is a two-way street. You don't have a strong alliance unless everyone has skin in the game. No freeloading. History is not over. Alliances are not judged by the number of flags, but by the number of formations.
1: And China called Mr. Hegseth's remarks measured and restrained, saying the recent Trump-Xi summit had laid the groundwork for a more stable and constructive relationship between Washington and Beijing.
2: 我们也期待中美两国相向而行，把两国元首共识落实落地，推动两军关系沿着健康、稳定、可持续的方向发展。
1: Mr. Hegseth also stressed the importance of maintaining dialogue between Washington and Beijing to avoid miscalculations that could heighten tensions between the two powers. On the question of Taiwan, Mr. Hegseth said any future arms sales would ultimately be determined by President Trump. Top defense officials of the Australia-UK-US grouping known as AUKUS have announced at the Shangri-La Dialogue their joint project to develop unmanned undersea vehicles. It comes under the group's Pillar 2 of the Defense Pact to develop advanced defense technology, which includes quantum computing and AI. The group says its plans to put these uncrewed underwater vehicles into the hands of warfighters as soon as next year.
3: This signature project will deliver a suite of highly adaptable, multi-mission UUV payloads designed to support undersea operations and maintain our collective advantage in the maritime domain. The United States, as we've said from the beginning, and we think the review we undertook only strengthened this partnership, remains committed to the AUKUS partnership and is moving as quickly as possible to enhance our combined submarine presence in the Pacific region.
1: Meantime, 17 countries from around the world will work together to protect critical underwater infrastructures such as pipelines and cables. Singapore's Defense Minister Chan Chun Sing also said such systems are key for connectivity, economic growth, and the way of life. It is the first such inter-regional security framework that addresses undersea security challenges. Sabrina Ng brings us the details from the Shangri-La Dialogue in Singapore.
4: Now, since 2023, more than 10 of these cables underwater have been severed or damaged out at the Baltic Sea. And this has prompted NATO to actually step up surveillance of the region and to step up regional vigilance into surveying these areas out at sea. And of course, we know that this has become more and more pertinent in an era of increasing conflict around the world. We are realizing how much these energy infrastructures are important to the stability of the world. For regionally at ASEAN here, we have somewhat of a similar framework to bolster the resilience of COIs, but this one is different as it involves more than 17 countries around the world, across EU, across the Baltic Nordic nations, across Oceania, and of course ASEAN itself, to really come together to share the best practices, the best technical know-hows, and exchange the knowledge on how to bolster the security of these critical underwater infrastructures.
5: We may not have all the answers, but we certainly want to work on these issues together to see how we can establish those international norms to build those infrastructures, maintain those infrastructures, and even to protect those infrastructures, taking to task those may mean harm to our infrastructure and our way of life.
4: Now, this framework is not legally binding and has no financial binding legislations either. But what it does involve is the high-level exchange of technical know-how, of capability know-how from not just regional partners, but international partners as well. Earlier today, we also heard from Singapore Defence Minister Chan Chun Sing. He thanked the other 16 foreign ministers who took part of this framework. And he also urged for more countries to step forward and join this framework, you know, with hopes that this framework who eventually catalyze a larger conversation and more exchanges around the world about how to better protect COIs.
1: And we're going to go for a short break, but ahead on Asia Now, we'll get insights from an expert on where U.S.-China ties are headed and that AUKUS announcement on underwater vehicles. We'll soon speak with Da Wei from Tsinghua University at the Shangri-La Dialogue coming up next.

0: Indonesia's data center industry is booming.
1: Data center is a part of our priority in attracting investment coming to Indonesia.
0: However, there's mounting pressure to go green.
2: The users right now demands to see this happening.
0: Another demand, finding the right talent. Don't miss Indonesia's data center dilemma. Wednesday on CNA.
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4: Hi, Michael Tomoshimasu.
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3: CNA wins big at the New York Festivals 2026 with an outstanding haul of 16 awards, including 11 gold, 2 silver, and 3 bronze. 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CNA, understand Asia.

0: The final day of the Shangri-La dialogue is underway, and U.S.-China relations have dominated much of the talk so far, as Defense Secretary Pete Hegseth appeared to take a softer tone on Beijing in his address yesterday. He called for a constructive relationship based on fairness and reciprocity, urging Asian allies to ramp up their defense spending to counter China's military buildup. His tone was seen as more moderate, with China's envoy to the talks noting the restraint in the wake of the Trump-Xi summit earlier this month. This as the Australia-UK-US grouping known as AUKUS announced plans to develop underwater unmanned vehicles to bolster security beneath the waves and counter China's growing maritime presence in the Pacific. And CNA's Olivia Seung is live at the Shangri-La Dialogue in Singapore with more. So, Olivia?
1: That's right. There's been much talk about the U.S.-China relationship that's been in key focus. That more moderate response from the U.S. drawing a rather moderate reaction from China as well. And to unpack all of this and what this means for that broader relationship, I'm joined by Professor Dao Wei, who is the director of the Center for International Security and Strategy at Tsinghua University in Beijing. Prof, thank you for joining us again this
2: year. Thank you.
1: Year.
2: Thank you for having me.
1: This year, when it comes to the U.S.-China relationship,
2: yes.
1: The key word has been strategic stability.
2: Yes.
1: And a lot of that has been tied to it being a consensus from that meeting between
2: yes.
1: the two top leaders about 2 weeks ago when U.S. President Donald Trump met his Chinese counterpart Xi Jinping. Why has this been so pivotal?
2: I think, you know, China-U.S. relations, these relations have these two countries have a lot of different, you know, interests and different values. These are very, you know, different two countries. So if there is no top-down process to control all those disputes and differences, the two countries will have a lot of conflicts. So for a very long time, we always stress on the importance of the leadership's role in these bilateral relations to manage it. And I think the situation, this situation I described, has become even more serious now because first the bilateral relations has become even more difficult, and then the two leaders in the two countries play a very critical role in their respective countries. So this relationship has become more and more, you know, kind of leadership-based, you know, bilateral relations. We really rely on the two presidents to reach consensus and to control the different opinions, different interests in the two countries. That reflected in the term that you mentioned, the constructive relationship of strategic stability, which was also cited yesterday by Secretary Hegseth. And he emphasized that actually that he wants to put the China-U.S. military relations in that framework. So under that, I think it, you know, we can have a more stable, we can have a stable and even a little bit constructive military-to-military relationship. So I'm happy to see that happen.
1: But are there any threats to this strategic stability?
2: I think there are, you know, we have to think, or my concern is maybe, you know, those existing difficulties, the dispute may undermine or maybe sometimes, you know, become kind of, you know, escalated into some bigger conflict, then that will overthrow the consensus of the term. For instance, Taiwan. Taiwan is a pending issue, I mean, particularly the arms sale issue. I think the two leaders discussed this issue in Beijing, and President Trump made some interesting remarks after he returned to the U.S., basically implying that he is considering postponing the sale. So a lot of people are asking, for example, what if the U.S. decided to, President Trump decide to sell the weapon in the second half of this year or in the following months? Will that undermine or even make the, you know, upcoming summit, you know, be suspended? I think this is a reasonable concern. So there are, of course, other issues, maybe some accidents between the two sides. And also, the U.S. is still working with its allies and the partners. Some of the actions are aiming at China, targeting at China. So these things could you know, seriously undermine the atmosphere and then make the two leaders, you know, very difficult to meet again in the second half of the year, then that will be a big impact on this newly established consensus of the relationship.
1: And how much are the non-security issues a factor, or is there spillover into the security front?
2: I think non-security issue is, generally speaking, under control. The two, particularly, for example, on the economic side. On the economic side, the two sides had, we already have two teams talk to each other for several rounds from last year to very recently. The latest round was in Seoul, South Korea, before the summit. So I think they are going to meet regularly, and the two countries also decided to set up two boards, a board of investment, board of trade. So I don't know how the two boards will run, I don't know. But it seems that the two countries will have more negotiations and the discussion on economic side. So long as we are in that process, I don't worry too much about the economic side. But on security side, particularly on Taiwan issue, I think it's really something. It's not really under discussion or negotiation on the official track. So we don't know President Trump's decision, final decision. He's a leader that really, really hard to predict. So this unpredictability will bring, you know, uncertainty to this relationship.
1: You said that there will likely be more talks, but we know that those talks, at least between the defense chiefs of the two countries, mm-hmm. is not happening here at the Shangri-La mm-hmm. dialogue because the Chinese defense minister, Dong Jun, is not present. Mm-hmm. Could you give us some insight into how Beijing may be viewing this Shangri-La dialogue as a platform for discussion mm-hmm. versus the Xiangshan Forum, which we know is seen as Beijing's answer to this forum?
2: Yeah, I'm not in a government, so honestly, I don't have an answer to your question, but my understanding is, of course, Shangri-La dialogue is an important platform for China to understand the situation, the development in the region, and also to understand how the regional countries and how the U.S. view China. So this is an important window for China to understand Asia-Pacific security strategy, security development. But to be honest, this is, of course, it could be a platform for meeting, for dialogues between the two sides. But it's difficult, you know. Sometimes in the past, actually, that happened. Sometimes Chinese and American military leader meet here. Sometimes they met here, but only shake hands. So I don't think it can play a role like a very deep, engagement of the two sides. It's more or less about listening. It's about, comprehension, understanding. This year, China has not sent a very high-level delegation. So the main purpose, I'm not in the official delegation, but many of the delegates, official delegates from China are scholars. I know them well. So I think they are very good military scholars. So they will bring the understanding back home. I think that's good. We don't have, maybe in the coming months, so there are reports, I don't know if that's true or not, that Secretary Hexas and his deputy, Undersecretary Bridge Colby, could have opportunity to visit Beijing. I think that's a better opportunity for deeper communication between the two sides.
1: Prof, very quickly as well, the other relationship we're watching is the China-Japan relationship. Even with these warming ties with the U.S., the China-Japan relationship remains tense. Do you foresee any sort of easing of tensions in the near future?
2: Yeah, I think easing the tension is possible, but solving the tension is almost, very, very difficult. I think it's impossible. The reason is that this China-Japan tension is, I will say, this is kind of structural change because Japan is rising. Japan wants to build its country as a normal country, or full-fledged military and political power, which China opposed because according to the peace constitution after the World War II, we don't think Japan should do that, and particularly before it reached any, you know, real meaningful reconciliation with its neighbors, China, Korea. So this, you know, rising of Japan and you know, raise the concern in China, and of course at the same time China's rise also raise concern in the in Japan. So it's hard to solve, but I do think it's in both country and in the region's interest to ease the tension a little bit. I think the my personal view is that the in November China will hold the APEC summit in Shenzhen. I think. I don't know the detail, but I guess there will be a chance that Prime Minister Takaichi may go to Shenzhen, and at least that you know, summit will bring an opportunity for the two sides to talk and to ease the tension. But before we, the two leaders have meaningful discussion or try to easing the tension, I think the Japanese side need to do something or say something to clarify their position. I think because the origin of this round tension, this round of tension, was from Prime Minister Takaichi's speech in the Japanese Parliament. So she probably need to clarify and to and also withdraw what she has said, and that will lay the foundation for the easing of the tension.
1: Well, thank you so much, Professor, for those insights. And you said that. We'll be looking out for those statements from both sides. But today, we'll also be looking out for that speech by the Japanese defense minister in a very short while. Thank you, Prof. I was speaking with Professor Da Wei from Tsinghua University. For now, back to you, Grace.
0: Thanks, Olivia, for that live report from Shangri-La Dialogue here in Singapore. Now we'll head out for a short break, but ahead on Asia Now. Four more trapped villagers walk out of a flooded cave in Laos as the race intensified to find two still missing in the underground complex.

0: 731部隊のことはですね、私が証言するのは最後の人ではないかと。兵器とかまた機械を作るとかいうことだと思っていたのが、ただ結局最近の培養、試験的に培養させられとったので、ベスト菌なんていうまね、なおそろあれが感染したら必ず死んでしまう、ひどいことがあったもんだから、
1: Inside Unit 731, Saturday and Sunday on CNA.
2: The U.S. warns it's more capable of resuming its war with Iran after President Donald Trump said any peace deal must adhere to his red lines, which includes Tehran never being able to develop nuclear weapons. Mr. Trump held a meeting with top aides on Iran's latest offer to end the war, but it concluded without any firm decision. And Iran's advisor to the Supreme Leader accused Washington of betraying diplomacy by making what he called excessive demands. Iranian media had said a draft of its proposed memorandum of understanding with the U.S. included an agreement to release $12 billion U.S. dollars in frozen Iranian assets. Amid the limbo in resolving the crisis, the U.S. military said it fired a missile at a Gambia-flagged vessel to stop it sailing to an Iranian port. The move marked the fifth commercial vessel the U.S. has disabled as it enforces a blockade around Iran's maritime borders. On the Iranian side, state media said its air defenses shot down a drone belonging to that what it called the U.S.-Israel aggressors yesterday. And the troubles come as Israel continues to push deeper into Lebanon in a bid to cripple Hezbollah. Reports say the IDF has now penetrated further north beyond the original line, which roughly follows the Litani River. Lebanon has slammed the IDF's alleged scorched earth operations, calling it to stop. And Iran had insisted on ending hostilities in Lebanon as part of any deal to end the war. But Israel maintains it has the right to defend itself, including ridding Hezbollah as a threat. And the head of the World Health Organization is in Bunia, the eastern city of the Democratic Republic of Congo, where a rare strain of Ebola continues to spread at a speed faster than the response. Tedros Adhanom Ghebreyesus stressed an all-out community effort is needed, saying solidarity is the best immunity against the illness.
3: We are working under the leadership of the government, and many partners are involved. So aligning our messages is important. So that needs coordination based on science, based on evidence, based on data. We should say this is what's happening, and that will be addressed and can be addressed if there is good coordination among partners.
2: Mr. Ghebreyesus is in the country to coordinate the UN Health Agency's efforts as infections rise with no known treatment for the Bundibugyo strain. More aid has arrived from donors around the world, including the EU and US, but health workers are facing resistance from residents over stringent medical protocols for handling victims' bodies. This has even led to several clashes over burial rights. Conflict in some outbreak zones also impeding access to medical help for some victims, making the extent of the outbreak unknown. So far, more than 240 suspected deaths have been reported in the DRC, with suspected cases climbing past 1,000. And neighboring Uganda has also reported more confirmed infections, raising the number to 9. And in Sao Paulo, Brazil, authorities have isolated a man who traveled from the Congo and is now showing symptoms of the illness. If confirmed, he will be the first case of Ebola outside Africa in the latest outbreak. And 5 villagers have now been rescued from a flooded cave in Laos after 4 more trapped survivors were brought to safety by rescuers on Saturday. And reports say they walked out on their own before rescuers re-entered the cave. Their escape came a day after rescuers guided the first survivor to safety. But the operation is not over. 2 other villagers still remain missing, and rescuers believe they entered the cave separately and may be in a different section on the underground network. Diving teams are assessing conditions and planning the next phase of the search. Crews are trying to move pumping equipment deeper into the cave to remove more water before attempting to reach the missing pair. Search teams are also exploring another side of the mountain, looking for entrances into the underground network. Local residents have reported hearing voices from an area believed to be near the missing villagers. We'll wrap up Asia Now for this hour, but don't forget headlines anytime at CNA.Asia and CNA 938 Radio. Plus, we're on Facebook and YouTube. And thanks for watching us this hour.

0: I was underwater, and suddenly there's a huge sandstorm that is rolling towards us. That fear in me is like, I can't see anything.
1: In the past, I was diving in the deck, and I was doing sonar exploration. Hello. So what was the question again? Sorry. スクーバダイビングが趣味で、特にレッグダイビングが趣味で。

0: I got hooked because there's so many different types of sea slugs and small little creatures that caught my eye. We are actually blowing up creatures that is so tiny, it could be just half a grain of rice and fill the frame. So for a layman who is just looking at the creatures and don't know what is it, they think that it is big because it appears big on our images. But we are usually using magnifications so that we can see the details of the creature. When I see the creature, I'm always in awe with such a tiny creature that can survive in such a vast ocean. And they are more resilient than what we actually imagine them to be. So for my macro photography, especially for creative photography, we like to do it in mud diving. Because it is basically just sandy bottom and there's a lot of marine life still lurking around on the sandy bed and around the rocks as well. And probably they have a soft coral sticking out. So it's easier to isolate the creature than a busy reef.
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0: own. 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
2: Hi, Michael Tomoshimasu.
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4: On your next Asia First, how the Philippines is powering up for an electric future. Surging oil prices linked to the Middle East conflict are driving more to consider EVs, but charging stations remain limited, supply is tight, and for many, the switch still comes at a cost. Can the country accelerate fast enough to meet its electric ambitions?

These are all my underwater equipments, and this is my camera where I need to house it with this underwater housing. For this housing itself, we have all the buttons and triggers in order for me to operate this underwater. Now, let's talk about dioptrics, wetlands. So we have a couple of wetlands here. So basically, I probably spent around $15,000 to $20,000 on my expensive hobby. It's ongoing because the manufacturers are always coming out with new toys, and they are all so good, and then you tend to keep spending more and more, and there's always new lights, there's always new lens, and it's never ending.

0: When I'm not diving, I think about ideas and how I can shoot for my next trip. So I do preparations beforehand and also write it down. And sometimes I get sleepless nights because I just want to go diving, but I can't because I'm in Singapore. But I don't want to dive in Singapore water. So I have to store it in and accumulate it and try to execute it when I'm on my next trip.
1: The 250 mm.
2: So this one will be even much smaller.
3: I was thinking.
4: Nama saya Ajik Dharma. Saya adalah seorang dive guide dan macro spotter berasal dari Tulamben, Bali. 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
0: My friend said that come to Tulamben and I've never been here before. I said why not just try it? And that's where it starts to branch out to the macro part of the Tulamben area as well, and realize that it has a lot more to offer for macro diving, for muck diving.

I've clocked about more than 1,500 dives just trying to perfect my skills. What I learned from my trial and error over the years is I need to be in control. I can't let the equipment control me. How I actually

actually handle all my equipments underwater is there's a different ways of doing it. So most of us actually mount it on the housing itself. But for me, I just find that it's quite cumbersome. That's why I'm more into torch photography, where it is more streamlined and easier for muck diving. He's able to assist me to achieve my vision, especially I need the extra pairs of hands to adjust the lighting. It is like my studio, so I'm not just thinking about the camera position, the camera settings, the lighting position, and the critter. I need to think about composition as well, and also how I want to present the critter, how tight I want to frame it, how magnified I want it. I can go super macro or just macro, or I can have it wide, which is including more of the environment. So all this takes place when I'm underwater and quick, because the critter's not going to wait for you. I spend about 80 minutes to 90 minutes. If it's shallower, I can go to 100 minutes. So my record was about 120 minutes for a dive. When I'm underwater, I feel free and I'm in a place of zen, because all you hear is your own bubbles and you don't hear anybody talking to you at all. Nobody talk back, the fish don't talk back to you. Well, today's dive was great because it's always good to be home and good to see my ocean friends. And this is my playground, and every time I'm underwater, I always feel very comfortable. So after two dives a day, and probably I have about 600 to 700 photos to go through, and out of all those pictures that I go through, probably only maybe less than 10 that make the cut. So it's just all these minute little details that we need to either remove it or try to darken a little bit of the shadow to bring it more crisp and more 3D to the image than just a flat image. I enjoy it so much, even with the bad ones and good ones for me, because it is just the whole process that is very enjoyable. The real reward is I'm able to find some beautiful and tiny critters I see where nobody else can see. I've been diving for 25 years and photographing for 15 years, and I'm still excited as my first day. And I'm not going to stop until I can't see anymore, probably.

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0: This is Asia Now.
1: It's 9 a.m. in Singapore and Hong Kong, 6:30 in New Delhi, and 8 o'clock in Jakarta. I'm Grace Shin, and at this hour. Asia's premier security conference enters its final day with sessions on managing regional tensions and evolving security partnerships. This after the U.S. reiterated its strong commitment to the Indo-Pacific, warning that no country should dominate the region. China's envoy has called the speech by Defense Secretary Pete Hegseth more measured and restrained than last year's. And defense officials from AUKUS nations announced a joint project to develop unmanned undersea vehicles. This as 17 countries unite to protect submerged cables and pipelines, which are key to connectivity.
2: Any disruption on one part of the network is a disruption on the entire network.
1: Anticipation building over whether U.S. President Donald Trump will accept the latest peace proposal to end the war on Iran. Reports say he still wants his red lines met as Tehran hits out at Washington for betraying diplomacy and excessive demands. And the battle against Ebola heats up as the head of the World Health Organization travels to the epicenter of the outbreak to coordinate containment efforts. Tedros Adhanom Ghebreyesus has urged all-out community efforts to combat the disease, saying solidarity is the best immunity. And four more trapped in a Lao cave emerge after days of rescue. Attention now focused on finding the remaining two missing villagers as officials ponder their next steps in the search effort.

0: Asia's premier defense forum enters its final day after U.S. Defense Secretary Pete Hegseth's keynote address on Saturday dominated discussions. Mr. Hegseth stressed that the Indo-Pacific remains central to American security and economic interests, but urged nations to invest more in their own security capabilities, citing China's military buildup as a growing concern. When the Shangri-La dialogue resumes this morning, attention will turn to how countries in the region respond to an increasingly complex security environment. Among the key sessions today is a discussion on managing regional tensions amid growing global competition featuring the defense ministers of Japan and Malaysia. Singapore's defense minister Chan Chun Sing will later join the Philippine defense secretary and the chair of NATO's military committee for a conversation on evolving security partnerships in a fragmenting world. Let's take a look at more on Secretary Hegseth's speech yesterday, which sought to reassure Indo-Pacific allies that Washington remains committed to regional security. But Mr. Hegseth also noted continuing concerns over China's military buildup and expanding presence across the region. He reiterated calls for Asian partners to spend more on defense, saying effective deterrence depends on countries strengthening their own security capabilities rather than relying solely on American military power. His remarks were seen as striking a more measured tone at the Shangri-La dialogue.
1: The era of the United States subsidizing the defense of wealthy nations is over. We need partners, not protectorates. We seek alliances built on shared responsibility, not dependency. This is the maturation of our alliances in a new era.
0: Mr. Hegseth lauded efforts by regional allies to strengthen their military capabilities, and he singled out South Korea as a model of greater self-reliance in defense, describing Seoul's efforts as a breath of fresh air.
1: Alliances only work when they are true partnerships. It is a two-way street. You don't have a strong alliance unless everyone has skin in the game. No freeloading, history is not over. Alliances are not judged by the number of flags, but by the number of formations.
0: China called Mr. Hegseth's remarks measured and restrained, saying the recent Trump-Xi summit had laid the groundwork for a

0: more stable and constructive relationship between Washington and Beijing.
1: 我们也期待中美两国相向而行，把两国元首共识落实落地，推动两军关系沿着健康、稳定、可持续的方向发展。
0: Mr. Hegseth also stressed the importance of maintaining dialogue between Washington and Beijing to avoid miscalculations that could heighten tensions between the two superpowers. Now, on the question of Taiwan, Mr. Hegseth said any future arms sales would ultimately be determined by President Trump. And earlier, CNA's Olivia Xiang spoke with Da Wei, director at the Center for International Security and Strategy at Tsinghua University, and he explained the challenges in managing ties between the two superpowers and what could undermine their relationship going forward.
2: These two countries have a lot of different, you know, interests and different values. These are very, you know, different two countries. So if there's no top-down process to control all those dispute and differences, the two countries will have a lot of conflicts. So for a very long time, we always stress on the importance of the leadership's role in these bilateral relations to manage it. And I think the situation, this situation I described, has become even more serious now because first, the bilateral relations has become even more difficult, and then the two leaders in the two countries play a very critical role in respect in their respective countries. So this relationship has become more and more, you know, kind of leadership-based, you know, bilateral relations. We really rely on the two presidents to reach consensus and to control the different opinions, different interests in the two countries. That reflected in the term that you mentioned, the constructive relationship of strategic stability, which was also cited yesterday by Secretary Hegseth. And he emphasized that actually that he want to put the China-U.S. military relations in that framework. So under that, I think it, you know, we can have a more stable, we can have a stable and even a little bit constructive military-to-military relationship. So I'm happy to see that happen.
3: But are there any threats to this strategic stability?
2: I think there are, you know, we have to think, or we, my worry, my concern is maybe, you know, those existing difficulties, the dispute may undermine or maybe sometimes, you know, become kind of, escalated into some bigger conflict, then that will overthrow the consensus or the term. For instance, Taiwan. Taiwan is a pending issue, I mean, particularly the arms sale issue. I think the two leaders discussed this issue in Beijing, and President Trump made some interesting remarks after he returned to the U.S., basically implying that he is considering postponing the sale. So a lot of people are asking, for example, what if the U.S. decided to, President Trump decide to sell the weapon in the second half of this year or in the following months? Will that undermine or even make the, you know, upcoming visit, upcoming summit, you know, be suspended? I think this is something, this is a reasonable concern. So there are, of course, other issues, maybe some accidents between the two sides. And also, the U.S. is still working with its allies and the partners. Some of the actions are aiming at China, targeting at China. So these things could seriously undermine the atmosphere and then make the two leaders, you know, very difficult to meet again in the second half of the year. Then that will be a big impact on this newly established consensus of the relationship.
0: And CNA senior correspondent Leung Wai Kit also shared how ASEAN members are reacting to Secretary Hegseth's call for Asian allies to increase their defense spending.
4: One analyst I spoke to said his biggest takeaway is that if you want U.S. protection, you must pay. That said, many analysts say that the nature of defense partnerships is transactional, not just under Trump, but also under administrations of Joe Biden and Barack Obama. The only difference is that Mr. Trump chooses to take up this transactional nature at the forefront. Now, other analysts say that what's missing, though, is the goodwill among these parties. Another defense analyst I spoke to said that 3.5% defense spending is actually quite unattainable, given that many of ASEAN countries cannot hit that target. He said there could be loopholes, such as categorizing certain infrastructure projects as defense projects. But one diplomat said that Asia is in good shape. Pete Hegseth had singled out several Asian countries, commending them for their what they've done to protect regional stability. And of course, those countries include Singapore, Malaysia, Indonesia, Thailand, as well as Vietnam and the Philippines.
0: Heading out for a short break, but ahead on Asia Now, the AUKUS alliance announces plans to put AI-guided unmanned submarines into the hands of troops by next year. And later, Singapore joined 16 other nations in a first-of-its-kind partnership to bolster the security of undersea infrastructure. Details coming soon.
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5: Plot of land which the region of Johor currently owns.
6: What is causing all this anxiety?
7: What I'm hearing from kids a lot more these days is they are giving themselves the pressure.
1: Journalism you can trust. CNA.
8: My grandpa was the first one who came to Hong Kong.
9: I'm from Nepal and I live in Lisbon for many years now.
10: I feel that Thai people see me as a part of London. ¡Sawadee!
11: Tengo es que puedo coger lo bueno de la cultura china y quedármelo, y lo bueno de la cultura española y quedármelo.
12: I can do anything because I stay in India 10 years.
13: I'm BT.
14: I'm proud of being Filipina and at the same time, I'm proud of what I achieved here in Barcelona.
15: 지금은 인도에서 거의 가족처럼 함께하고 있습니다.
16: 남이 많은가?
17: Things can coexist together, and that's the beauty of Hong Kong as well.
18: When I lead to the Chennai, I feel like, oh God, I'm home.
19: The New Locals, Season 2, on demand at cna.asia.
0: Top defense officials of the Australia-UK-US grouping, known as AUKUS, have announced at the Shangri-La Dialogue their joint project to develop unmanned undersea vehicles. It comes under the group's Pillar 2 of the Defense Pact to develop advanced defense technology, which includes quantum computing and AI. The group says it plans to put these uncrewed underwater vehicles into the hands of warfighters as soon as next year.
20: The signature project will deliver a suite of highly adaptable, multi-mission UUV payloads designed to support undersea operations and maintain our collective advantage in the maritime domain. The United States, as we've said from the beginning, and we think the review we undertook only strengthened this partnership, remains committed to the AUKUS partnership and is moving as quickly as possible to enhance our combined submarine presence in the Pacific region.
0: And CNA's Tan Chiu Wei gives us the details about AUKUS's joint project to develop unmanned undersea vehicles and their intended role.
21: Unmanned underwater vehicles are robots, and they're used by scientists, the marine industry, and of course, the military. They're used to, you know, map the seafloor, gather data, inspect critical infrastructure, and navies use them on surveillance and reconnaissance missions, amongst a host of other things. The AUKUS defense chiefs gave very little technical detail, but earlier reports said that they could be sharing classified technologies like submarine detection, sensors, equipment, even weapons. There's a big focus this year at the Shangri-La Dialogue on protecting critical undersea infrastructure and also on military technologies that are low cost and high production, and that's drones. So here's what the UK Defence Secretary had to say.
22: This will rapidly give our forces the very most advanced battlefield technologies as together we produce a range of cutting-edge sensors and weapons systems for undersea drones. This will give us the ability to detect, to deter, and to deal with threats, including to our underwater cables and pipelines, on which so much of our daily life depends.
21: The defense chief said it was a very significant announcement today, being the first one under the more neglected pillar two of AUKUS. You know, the headline of AUKUS having always been the pillar one of nuclear-powered submarines. And if you recall, you know, the entire AUKUS project was on hold when the White House put it under review last year for about 5 or 6 months. That review is now completed. So we saw three defense leaders standing together, sharing one podium. And there wasn't just solidarity, there was familiarity in their words. We heard Richard Marles and John Healey calling one another as well as their American ally by their first name.
3: All of this is the single biggest industrial project in Australia's history. All of this represents the biggest leap in Australia's military capability in more than a century, really since the establishment of the Navy. And it is being achieved through the cooperation with the UK and with the United States, and I am deeply indebted to both Pete and John for their enormous cooperation in making this happen.
21: Australia will be spending hundreds of billions of dollars over the next 30 years for this AUKUS project, and the bulk of that will be going to buying and eventually building those nuclear-powered submarines.
0: And 17 countries from around the world will work together to protect critical underwater infrastructure such as pipelines and cables. Singapore's Defense Minister Chan Chun Sing says such systems are key for connectivity, economic growth and way of life. It is the first such inter-regional security framework that addresses undersea security challenges. And Sabrina Ng brings us the details from the Shangri-La Dialogue in Singapore.
13: Now, since 2023, more than 10 of these cables underwater have been severed or damaged out at the Baltic Sea. And this has prompted NATO to actually step up surveillance of the region and to step up regional vigilance into surveying these areas out at sea. And of course, we know that this has become more and more pertinent in an era of increasing conflict around the world. We are realizing how much these energy infrastructures are important to the stability of the world. For regionally at ASEAN here, we have somewhat of a similar framework to bolster the resilience of COIs, but this one is different as it involves more than 17 countries around the world, across EU, across the Baltic Nordic nations, across Oceania, and of course ASEAN itself, to really come together to share the best practices, the best technical know-hows, and exchange the knowledge on how to bolster the security of these critical underwater infrastructures.
16: We may not have all the answers, but we certainly want to work on this issue together to see how we can establish those international norms to build those infrastructures, maintain those infrastructures, and even to protect those infrastructure, taking to task those may mean harm to our infrastructure and our way of life.
13: Now, this framework is not legally binding and has no financial binding legislations either, but what it does involve is the high-level exchange of technical know-how, of capability know-how from not just regional partners, but international partners as well. Earlier today, we also heard from Singapore Defence Minister Chan Chun Sing. He thanked the other 16 foreign ministers who took part of this framework, and he also urged for more countries to step forward and join this framework, you know, with hopes that this framework could eventually catalyze a larger conversation and more exchanges around the world about how to better protect COIs.
0: And Malaysia is seeking more than $250 million in compensation from a Norwegian firm over a scrapped missile deal. That is after Oslo confirmed that it had revoked the Naval Strike Missile System's export license, citing tighter restrictions on some of its most sensitive defense technologies. CNA senior correspondent Leong Wai Kit again has caught up with Malaysia's defense minister at the Shangri-La Dialogue, asking him if Malaysia and Norway have had a chance to talk about their cancelled defense deal.
4: And apart from this big U.S. defense chief speech, there were many activities, including a ministerial roundtable hosted by Singapore. There are bilateral meetings, and most of them are planned to really beef up your defense ties. But some could be safe spaces for countries to iron out differences. And yes, I met Defense Minister Khalid Nordin, and we know that right now there is a failed missile contract where Norway had stopped the export license of missiles to Malaysia, citing the need to protect Norway's security. Mr. Khalid Nordin is set to meet his Norway counterpart on Sunday, and this is what he said he will convey.
23: I will tell him of our displeasure and disappointment for a country like Norway to do such a thing.
2: then you can add from my speech that I'm going to deliver.
4: Now, Mr. Khalid Noordin has also spoken to Malaysia media saying that right now the US is considering selling missiles to Malaysia.
0: And ahead on Asia Now, four more trapped villagers walk out of a flooded cave in Laos as the race intensifies to find two still missing in the underground complex.

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1: Inside Unit 731, Saturday and Sunday on CNA.
2: I'm back! My name is Shermin, and you might know me from my search for the one. Now that that is done and dusted, I'm on a new quest now. One that involves my all-time favorite manga, Berserk. And the artist behind it, Kentaro Miura.
3: Kentaro Miura is a very private person. He's some like figure shrouded in mystery.
2: But with Miura no longer around,
4: I guess I'm 34 years too late.
2: I'm banking on others to tell me more about him.
3: Oh, how is Kentaro Miura's personality like?
2: I'm so desperate, I'm even reaching out to manga legends. Just to find out more about Berserk and Miura. Watch Shermin's Manga Mayhem on demand at cna.asia.
5: The U.S. warns it is more than capable of resuming its war with Iran after President Donald Trump said any peace deal must adhere to his red lines. And that includes Tehran never being able to develop nuclear weapons. Mr. Trump held a meeting with top aides on Iran's latest offer to end the war, but it concluded without any firm decision. Iran's advisor to the supreme leader accused Washington of betraying diplomacy by making what he called excessive demands. And Iranian media has said a draft of its proposed memorandum of understanding with the U.S. included an agreement to release $12 billion U.S. dollars in frozen Iranian assets. Amid the limbo in resolving the crisis, the U.S. military said it fired a missile at a Gambia-flagged vessel to stop it sailing to an Iranian port. The move marked the fifth commercial vessel the U.S. has disabled as it enforces a blockade around Iran's maritime borders. On the Iranian side, state media said its air defenses shot down a drone belonging to the what it called U.S.-Israel aggressors yesterday. And the troubles come as Israel continues to push deeper into Lebanon in a bid to cripple Hezbollah. Reports say the IDF has now penetrated further north beyond the original line, which roughly follows the Litani River. Lebanon has slammed the IDF's alleged scorched earth operations, calling it to stop. And Iran had insisted on ending hostilities in Lebanon as part of any deal to end the war. But Israel maintains it has the right to defend itself, including ridding Hezbollah as a threat. And the head of the World Health Organization is in Bunia, the eastern city of the Democratic Republic of Congo, where a rare strain of Ebola continues to spread at a speed faster than the response. Tedros Adhanom Ghebreyesus stressed an all-out community effort is needed, saying solidarity is the best immunity against the illness.
6: We are working under the leadership of the government, and many partners are involved. So aligning our messages is important. So that needs coordination based on science, based on evidence, based on data. We should say this is what's happening, and that will be addressed and can be addressed if there is good coordination among partners.
5: Mr. Ghebreyesus is in the country to coordinate the UN Health Agency's efforts as infections rise with no known treatment for the Bundibugyo strain. More aid has arrived from donors from around the world, including the EU and US, but health workers are facing resistance from residents over stringent medical protocols for handling victims' bodies, which has led to several clashes over burial sites. And conflicts in some outbreak zones is also impeding access to medical help for some victims, making the extent of the outbreak unknown. So far, more than 240 suspected deaths have been reported in the Congo, with suspected cases climbing past the figure of 1,000. And neighboring Uganda has also reported more confirmed infections, raising the number to 9. And in Sao Paulo, Brazil, authorities have isolated a man who traveled from the DRC and is now showing symptoms of the illness. Now, if confirmed, he'll be the first case of Ebola outside Africa in the latest outbreak. Over in Laos, 5 villagers have been rescued from a flooded cave after 4 more have been trapped. Survivors were safely brought out by rescuers on Saturday. And reports say they walked out on their own before rescuers re-entered the cave. Their escape came a day after rescuers guided the first survivor to safety. But the operation is not over. 2 other villagers still remain missing. And rescuers believe they entered the cave separately and may be in a different section of the underground network. Diving teams are assessing conditions and planning the next phase of the search. Crews are trying to move pumping equipment deeper into the cave to remove more water before attempting to reach the missing pair. Search teams are also exploring another side of the mountain, looking for entrances into the underground network. And local residents have reported hearing voices from an area believed to be near the missing villagers. And that's all we have for Asia Now this hour. But don't forget headlines anytime at CNA.Asia and CNA 938 Radio. 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

0: Asia, a region steeped in history, now helping to write the future of our world. 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
2: Aluminium foil. It's a staple in our kitchens. We don't think twice about using it, but should we? Well, some of our viewers certainly think so. We received several emails on the issue. There are also many articles online that warn against using aluminium foil. How safe is aluminium foil to use for food? Well, I'm going to find out for you. To find out if aluminium foil is dangerous, let's break down what exactly is aluminium foil. Well, aluminium foil didn't always start as aluminium foil. This cheap, convenient, and flexible way to wrap food first started its life as tinned foil. Tinned foil was a way of preserving food because it could block moisture, light, and contamination. But people complained it added a tin taste to food. So in 1910, the tin was replaced by the cheaper and more flexible aluminium. At first, it was mainly used for food packaging. But in 1940, when an industrial foil salesperson ran out of pans during his Thanksgiving dinner, he decided to use the foil as makeshift cookware and was surprised by how perfectly his food turned out. And that's when we started using foil for cooking. Today, aluminium foil is made of an alloy that typically contains 92 to 99% aluminium. So, why should we be worried about aluminium in our food? This is Professor Eric Chan. His research specializes in how our body absorbs and processes foreign materials.
3: Lemon, tomato, tomato sauce, and let me ask you, what is this?
1: I hope it's coffee. Oh, it's not. It makes me think of dumpling. Black vinegar.
3: Yes, you're right, it's vinegar. What do they have in common?
1: I wouldn't consume them on an empty stomach.
3: Okay, that is quite close to the answer. They are all known as acidic food.
1: There you go, okay.
3: Yes, I'm sure you have come across online articles that warn against the use of aluminium foil with acidic food. This is because aluminium foil may react with food containing acid. Let me show you. Let me pour the concentrated acid into the beaker.
1: Ooh, I can see the fumes.
3: Yes, this is water.
1: So the water acts as a control, right?
3: You are absolutely right. And now I'm going to place the aluminium foil first into the acid and next into the water. What we are observing now, acid can actually react with aluminium foil. So if you observe carefully now, you'll start to see small bubbles forming.
1: Yes.
3: The surface layer is disrupted, is eroded. This gives rise to the possibility of aluminium leaching into the food when it comes into contact. If you look at the control experiment now, the foil is actually not reacting with the water.
1: Right. However, when I'm cooking, I'm adding heat to the food plus the foil. Does that make any difference?
3: Yes, indeed. Adding heat will actually promote the reactions. So in the case of cooking food with aluminium foil, when we add heat to the process, it can actually promote the reaction between that low level of acid with the surface aluminium oxide.
2: The acid concentration in our food is much lower than what Professor Chan is showing me in the lab. But the presence of high heat can increase the acidic reaction. Many of our foods contain acid, but some of the highest include commonly used ingredients such as citrus fruits, tomatoes and tomato sauce, vinegar and pickled dishes, as well as spicy foods, all of which can react with foil.
1: What happens when our body ingests aluminium?
3: Aluminium will first be absorbed through the intestine into the body, and then it subsequently get distributed to various parts of our body, including the brain, the lung, the liver, the kidney, and also the bone. And what happens is when somebody is overly exposed to aluminium, this can lead to bioaccumulation.
1: What is bioaccumulation?
3: Bioaccumulation is a process where the input of aluminium into our body actually is much faster than its excretion out of the kidney. And gradually, the level in the body will increase over time.
1: So it builds up?
3: Yes. So aluminium is actually not an essential metal in our body, unlike calcium, iron or magnesium. So what happens is if aluminium gets into certain organs, like in the brain, it can create a conditions that mimic dementia. On the other hand, if the aluminium gets into the bone, it can replace the calcium and cause a condition known as aluminium osteomalacia, which is actually a softening of the bone.
1: Oh, goodness.
3: Yeah, so because it is a metal, it can actually replace certain essential metal in our body. For instance, if it takes over iron in red blood cells, then it can cause anemia.
1: I see. So basically, if you have higher levels of aluminium in your body, it can mess up the good work that the other types of metals are doing. Basically.
3: Yes, you're right.
1: That doesn't sound good to me.
3: Viewers should understand that the bioaccumulation of aluminium depends on how much is being consumed, which is the dose, how much is being absorbed, which is the bioavailability, and how much is being excreted out into the urine via the kidney, which is the excretion. So the risk comes when the dose is higher than the ability of our kidney in removing the aluminium into the urine.
1: It sounds like there are really many variables at play here. Mm-hmm. And the only variable that I can control here is the dosage. So I need to find out how much aluminium is leaching into our food, if at all.
3: Okay, Diana, how about you go and do a test, bring back the result, and we have a discussion.
2: Just how much aluminium is leaching by cooking with acidic foods? I'm taking Professor Chan's suggestion by conducting a test. And I've got a professional chef to help me get started.
4: We are doing five dishes that is actually very commonly cooked at home, heavily using aluminium foil, okay? And these five dishes involve things like baking, roasting, grilling, and also barbecuing.
1: Let's get cooking.
2: We've chosen five dishes, which include acidic ingredients. Lasagna with tomato sauce and cheese. Cheese is dairy and acidic.
1: This dish is foiled to death. It's baked in a foil container and I'm going to smother it in foil. This is going to be a good lasagna.
2: Baked salmon with Asian spices and citrus fruits. Okay. Cajun chicken with lots of spice and pickled onions, as well as squid with a spicy sambal sauce and calamansi. Corn, which is mildly acidic, bathed in butter. For each of the dishes, we're also cooking a version without foil as a control.

0: The results will take a week.
1: Singapore, you've heard of it.
2: But do you know it?
3: Explore our neighborhoods.
4: So I welcome you to Little India. See, I'm giving such a traditional vibe now.
5: Seletar's wetland is like a hidden gem, eh? This place is rich with wildlife.
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7: If we cannot bring people out to experience it, can we perhaps bring that experience in?
3: 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It's chased, debated, and perfected.
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0: East Asia, a region steeped in history, now helping to write the future of our world. 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
7: CMA wins big at the New York Festivals 2026 with an outstanding haul of 16 awards, including 11 gold, 2 silver, and 3 bronze. Recognized on the global stage for trusted news, excellence in journalism, and compelling documentaries, CMA understand Asia.

0: It's been a week since I sent our food samples to a lab to find out if the aluminium from the foil we use is finding its way into the food we eat. The results are out. I'm heading back to Professor Eric Chan to make sense of the numbers.
1: The results shows that except for sambal sotong here, the rest of the food type has aluminium level of less than 1.5 milligram per kg. It is a result that tells us that the level is very low.
0: Okay, so I suppose for users of foil like me, that's really good news. But I do have one curiosity. Why is it that only the squid or the sotong saw different levels?
1: Okay, so for the case of sambal sotong or squid, the level that's detected in the control where we did not use the aluminium foil is about 5 milligram per kg. This is actually quite consistent with the level of aluminium detected in sotong or squid, as it is known to be naturally occurring in squid. On the other hand, when we subject the sambal sotong to cooking in aluminium foil, we actually detected a twofold increase in the aluminium level. This confirms that aluminium has leached from the foil into the food.
0: So then my question is, the amount of aluminium that was detected in our experiment, is that harmful to me? How bad is that?
1: So the Food and Agricultural Organization and the World Health Organization, they have stipulated the provisional intolerable weekly intake of PTWI of aluminium to be 2 milligrams per kg body weight per week. It's like a pinch of salt or less than that. Based on this understanding and

0: It's really very tiny. Based on this, we calculated and estimated that for an average man of body weight 75 kg, to reach the stipulated provisional intolerable weekly intake of 2 mg per kg body weight per week, he will need to eat about 6,000 sotong per week in order to reach that intolerable threshold.
1: Just how much is 6,000 squids? On this table is 10 servings of squid. We'll need to eat more than 600 tables worth of squid in a week to hit dangerous absorption levels of aluminium.
2: So can I conclude that it is generally safe for me to cook food in foil?
0: It is safe for the general population, but the elderly and those with kidney disease, they may be more susceptible.
2: Okay, why is that so?
0: The kidney actually functions to remove the aluminium from our body into the urine. So when the kidney is unhealthy, this excretion process is compromised, and this may lead to accumulation of aluminium in the body.
1: Even though aluminium foil may come into direct contact with our food, we aren't seeing high levels of leaching from our tests. This is because aluminium foil naturally has a protective layer. Aluminium, when exposed to oxygen in the air, becomes aluminium oxide. This forms a thin layer on the surface of the foil. This is what makes aluminium foil safe, because it prevents raw aluminium from touching our food. It is when heat, acid, or salt break down this aluminium oxide layer that aluminium leaching begins to occur.
2: I am so glad that our test results show that aluminium foil is pretty safe to use, because I've got a lot of it in my kitchen.
3: Diana?
2: Yeah?
3: I think we need to look at this.
2: What's this?
4: A lasagna cell is a weird thing that happens spontaneously when you store a lasagna in a steel pan and cover it with aluminum foil. Small holes form in the aluminum in an electrochemical process called galvanic corrosion. And that galvanic corrosion leaves little spots of corroded aluminum on the lasagna surface.
1: Corroded aluminum in my food? That's gotten me concerned. Does this mean using foil for storage could be a problem even without heat? Like the viral video, I'm going to put cooked lasagna in a steel pan and store it in the fridge. It will be wrapped in a layer of aluminium foil.
2: Oh my. Look at this. It's definitely a hole in my foil. This is really interesting. Let's check it out inside. It's exactly like what I saw in the video. There's a teeny weeny bit of foil on top of my food as well. What's happening here?
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11: On your next Asia First, how the Philippines is powering up for an electric future. Surging oil prices linked to the Middle East conflict are driving more to consider EVs, but charging stations remain

0: My grandpa was the first one who came to Hong Kong.
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3: Tengo es que puedo coger lo bueno de la cultura china y quedármelo, y lo bueno de la cultura española y quedármelo.
4: I can do anything because I stay in India 10 years.
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6: I'm proud of being Filipina and at the same time, I'm proud of what I achieved here in Barcelona.
7: 지금은 인도에서 거의 가족처럼 함께하고 있습니다.
8: 남이 많은가?
1: Things can coexist together, and that's the beauty of Hong Kong as well.
0: When I lead to the Chiang Mai, I feel like, oh God, I'm home.
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10: Bringing my lasagna experiment to food scientist Professor William Chen.
11: Prof, so what's happening here?
12: Ah, interesting. There's some kind of corrosion we see here. What's inside?
11: This lasagna, have a look.
12: Oh.
11: Corrosion of the aluminum foil, you mean?
12: I see. Yes, yes, yes. That's why you see the holes here and there. And what we can suspect is that there's a sort of a battery effect.
11: A battery effect. Can you elaborate a little bit more about the battery effect and how that works?
12: So if we look at the normal battery, be it in the car or in our household appliances, we see one is a cathode, the other one is an anode. Then in between there's some electrolyte, ion that create a current. So this is perhaps what is happening here. We have two pieces of metal. One is a cathode, the other one is an anode. And then in between you have this lasagna, which contains the citric acid and the salt. That is a perfect formula to create the current in between the two metals. This thing sort of creates certain battery effect, leading to the corrosion we see the whole day. Because of the battery effect, this aluminium is broken down from the tin foil and migrate into the lasagna now. So that's why you see stain of aluminium on the food.
11: So what you're saying is that this is literally a lasagna battery?
12: Yes, effectively. But to really demonstrate how it works, maybe we can set up an experiment to illustrate the point. Hi, this is my research student Ying Tong. She will show you the experiment.
13: Okay, so here we have a plate of lasagna on a steel container. So basically what is happening is that there is an electric current running between the aluminium foil and the steel container. Yeah, so I'm going to connect.
10: Ying Tong is hooking up my tray of lasagna to a machine which will show us if there is a flow of electrical current detected.
13: Yeah, so you can see that there is a jump in the voltage reading.
11: I see. So there's literally some microcurrents flowing through the lasagna.
12: Yes, that's
11: right. You had explained earlier on that for this effect to happen, it takes two different types of metal. In this case, we have the foil and we have the steel container. What if the container was changed to a glass or a plastic container? Would we get the same effect?
12: If you change to glass or plastic or ceramic, which is not metal, basically, then you will not see this battery effect.
11: So to avoid the corrosion on the foil, if I don't like the taste of aluminum foil in my food, I should just avoid metallic containers.
12: That's correct.
11: That is a good tip, and I have taken note of it. I mean, I don't want to eat corroded foil along with my food, especially when there may be minute amounts of it that I can't see with my naked eye. But if you belong to a vulnerable group and your kidneys aren't strong enough to get rid of the aluminium in your body, then you may want alternatives to foil. Kurt Sombero is a chef who prefers to swap out aluminium foil in favour of organic materials to impart more flavours into his dishes while keeping his use of foil to a minimum.
14: So we're using organic materials that is gifted from us, from Mother Nature. So we're using green coconut. We're simmering some beautiful curry in there. And then we got here a beautiful corn that is cooked in its own husk. And then we got here some chicken wrapped in banana leaf with some mango curry inside. And then we got some sambal stingray that has turmeric leaf and then banana leaf as well.
11: Turmeric leaf?
14: Yes, madam.
11: Wow, so banana leaf is quite common, but I didn't know that you can also use turmeric leaves. So
14: yes.
11: Why do you use these organic materials?
14: For me as a cook, as a chef, it imparts a lot of flavors. The organic materials, it's safe for us as well.
11: I can't wait to taste test.
14: All right, so we got here your stingray. Marinated and then cooked in banana leaf and turmeric. There you go.
11: I wish you can smell this. Thank you. So the taste of the leaves is very mild in the stingray, but it's kind of there. And it just makes it a pleasure, I guess, not just on your palate, but also for your nose because you can smell the aroma.
14: Yeah. An idea is that whatever foil does when cooking is to get the moisture back or within its ingredient. So basically nature designed that with itself using this kind of ingredients.
11: Do you use any aluminum foil in your kitchen at all?
14: Running a commercial kitchen is very difficult to just switch on to no plastic or no foil forever. But the goal for me is to use less of it every single time, and then it's gonna be a habit that everybody should be able to attain eventually one day. I would suggest that using aluminum foil, it always has to be not in abundance. So you keep it moderate, because obviously if you cook it in a high temperature, it's gonna leak out to the food, even though you use it once. But how about if you use it every day? Just to put a barrier between your food and then the foil would be a lot better to put either, say, a baking paper or let's say some banana leaf to make sure that it's not touching your food, because it lowers down the transfer of foil in your food.
11: Thanks to Chef Kurt, I'm now inspired to try using some of these materials for my cooking next time. And after deep diving into aluminium foil, I'm happy to know that I haven't been poisoning myself all these years from cooking with aluminium foil. Chef, shall we again?
14: Please do.
11: I'm gonna try the prawn.
5: I'm back! My name is Shermin, and you might know me from my search for the one. Now that that is done and dusted, I'm on a new quest now. One that involves my all-time favorite manga, Berserk. And the artist behind it, Kentaro Miura.
8: Kentaro Miura is a very private person. He's some like figure shrouded in mystery.
5: But with Miura no longer around,
15: I guess I'm 34 years too late.
5: I'm banking on others to tell me more about him.
8: Oh, how is Kentaro Miura's personality like? I'm
5: so desperate, I'm even reaching out to manga legends. Just to find out more about Berserk and Miura. Watch Shermin's Manga Mayhem on demand at cna.asia.
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1: Headline news this hour. Asia's premier security conference enters its final day as the session on managing regional tensions gets underway. Japan's defense minister Shinjiro Koizumi has called for candid dialogue, rejecting China's accusation of Tokyo's new militarism. He's voiced regret that the Chinese defense minister is not at the Shangri-La dialogue, saying Japan's door is always open to talks. And the latest plenary follows a day dominated by U.S. Secretary of Defense Pete Hegseth's speech, in which he reiterated America's commitment to the Indo-Pacific, but called on allies to bolster their defense spending to counter China's growing military buildup. His more moderate tone drawing a response from China's envoy at the talks, who said they were measured and restrained compared to last year. This all comes as defense officials from AUKUS nations announce a joint project to develop unmanned undersea vehicles. And 17 countries unite to protect submerged cables and pipelines, which are key to connectivity.
2: Any disruption on one part of the network is a disruption on the entire network.
1: Anticipation building over whether U.S. President Donald Trump will accept the latest peace proposal to end the war on Iran. Reports say he still wants his red lines met as Tehran hits out at Washington for betraying diplomacy and excessive demands. And the battle against Ebola heats up as the head of the World Health Organization travels to the epicenter of the outbreak to coordinate containment efforts. Tedros Adhanom Ghebreyesus has urged all-out community efforts to combat the disease, saying solidarity is the best immunity. And four more trapped in a Lao cave emerge after days of rescue. Attention now focused on finding the remaining two missing villagers as officials ponder their next steps in the search effort. And police in the French capital arrest more than 400 people following violent clashes that erupted after Paris Saint-Germain won the Champions League trophy, beating rivals Arsenal. France's interior minister called the unrest absolutely unacceptable, saying seven police officers were injured in the violence. PSG beat Arsenal 4-3 after a penalty shootout, giving the French club its second consecutive title. And that is the latest from the CNE newsroom.

0: My name is Shermin, and I'm a writer-producer. You might know me from my search for the one.
1: I'm going on a date.
2: Yeah, the guy's not coming.
3: He's caught up at work.
4: I don't kiss and tell.
5: Who is this person? Do I even have a person?
0: Now that I have my happily ever after, I'm finally ready to bear my past and go back to my roots. A weeaboo. A cosplayer. A manga addict. Actually, just one specific manga.
2: Have you read Berserk?
4: Oh, why do you like Berserk?
2: How did you first discover Berserk?
6: Drawing is something more like eating food.
2: I'm here because of Kentaro Miura's Berserk.
7: もう一本ぐらいはケンタロ君と組んで仕事したかった。
2: Do you think there will ever be an end to the comic series?
0: So here is another love story, one that involves a man I have never met.
1: Berserk, berserk, berserk, berserk, berserk, berserk.
2: So this is Berserk. It is created by Kentaro Miura in the 1980s.
8: Is it backwards? Oh, no.
2: That's no, this is the manga, how you read.
4: Yeah. Oh.
2: So I'll just put it in a summarized form for you.
0: Berserk is a dark fantasy about a swordsman named Guts. He's the toughest and also the unluckiest guy in manga history. So Guts meets Griffith, leader of the mercenary group Band of the Hawk. There, Guts falls in love with their commander Casca and becomes a real family with the other members. But Griffith, overcome with ambition and jealousy, sacrifices the Band of the Hawk for supernatural powers. Both Guts and Casca come out of it, battered and traumatized.
2: That's when we go back to the start of the story and we see Guts on his journey. It's a man trying to seek revenge on a supernatural being and trying to save his world.
8: You know, I think she sounded like she was berserk. You know,
2: when she was saying the story, it felt like she was losing her mind a bit.
8: Yeah.
2: You know, the story, the

0: characters, you know, the monsters, they felt like they were straight out of an epic storybook. The art felt very classical, very baroque, and it was different from the other mangas that I've ever read. Kentaro Miura started Berserk in 1989, and he started building this world one obsessive page at a time. Berserk has sold over 70 million copies worldwide, with 30 million outside of Japan. So for 35 years, Berserk is the gold standard for what dark fantasy manga should be. In 2021, Kentaro Miura died suddenly of an aortic dissection. Fans worldwide grieved for the man and his art. And for a while, it seemed like this is the end of Berserk.
1: That is, until Koji Mori, a manga artist who is Kentaro Miura's childhood friend and confidant, announced that he will work with Miura's assistants to finish Berserk. Miura had shared the ending of Berserk with Mori previously.
2: So you're going to do a documentary on him?
0: Yes.
2: Without him?
0: And I'm also thinking maybe we should use some, like, panels, some manga panels from him.
2: Oh my gosh, can we get it? Can we get the panel? The licensing around an artwork would be so expensive. I don't know whether Shermin has thought about that.
0: Who's paying?
1: Okay, so here's everyone I need to contact. Hakusensha, the Japanese publisher. Dark Horse, they handle the English translator edition internationally. Koji Mori, Miura's best friend who's now directing the manga. And Studio Gaga, that's Miura's actual drawing assistants. With the well wishes of my colleagues, these are my goals. I'm going to obtain some panels from Hakusensha and Studio Gaga. And since Hakusensha owns the rights to Kentaro Miura's photos online, I'm going to ask them for a photo of him for use. I mean, how hard is it going to be? Oh, so it seems like a no from Dark Horse. Fret not, for there's still one more big fish, the Japanese publisher. And while we wait, I found an expert, an academic who specializes in manga, anime, and Japanese pop culture.
0: Have you read Berserk?
3: I haven't.
0: Okay.
3: Yeah. There's a lot of different kinds of manga. The main genre divisions are shonen and shoujo. By the late 1960s, early 1970s, the boys who had grown up reading shonen manga wanted something a bit more adult. And so you start to see the emergence of seinen, which is for older teenagers and young adults. And so Berserk belongs to the seinen genre. One of the editors of the magazine Shonen Jump in the 1960s did a poll of fifth grade boys and asked them for keywords that were the most important to them. And as a result of that poll, then Shonen Jump adopted as its editorial policy the three key terms of friendship, effort, and victory. That idea of friendship, effort, victory has spread to Shonen titles published in various magazines.
0: What do you think makes Berserk so unique?
3: It really focused on the emotions of the characters to a degree that was unusual in seinen manga, which tended to be more focused on action. Showing the psychological consequences of those action scenes and showing the characters wrestling with trauma, that was really unusual at the time. Because Berserk has influenced so many titles like Fullmetal Alchemist, Vinland Saga, and it's also influenced games like Final Fantasy or like Devil May Cry. And I think in some of the older seinen titles, like GoGo 13, the portrayal of macho masculinity meant that the male main character couldn't show his emotions.
1: So in a way, Berserk is the granddaddy of today's action heroes. You know, the ones who look fierce but are secretly carrying a lifetime's worth of trauma? How sexy. Hakusensha hasn't replied. So while we wait yet again, I speak to another expert.
0: You wrote about Kentaro Miura's death online, right? In an article.
4: Some article, yeah. Why do you want to do this?
0: So I'm very touched by the friendship. That's why I want to do this documentary to find out more about Kentaro Miura, what kind of person he is also, that Koji Mori would want to do this for him.
4: Yeah, you must have been a great person or like a great creative genius to have someone want to finish something for you. Who wants to have this around their necks? What kind of person is willing to bear that?
0: Maybe I'm on this journey to find out, right? Okay, la, wish me luck.
4: Good luck.
0: It's a reply from the publisher. And essentially,

0: Usually they told us that, you know, they declined to participate in our program. So it's a huge no. And through them, there's also the replies from Koji Mori and Studio Gaga. There is a big fat no as well from them. Honestly, I'm not sure if we can still make a documentary because all our leads are cold, there's nothing to pursue. But that's the easy way out.
1: If Charmaine gets rejected by the publishing house, she should go there.
2: She will.
1: So if Charmaine gets rejected by the publishing house,
2: she should go there.
3: She will.
4: Sometimes the only way forward is to head to Japan with your one supportive colleague. Maybe if I show up in person and request a meeting with the Japanese publisher and Koji Mori's team to explain more about the documentary, I might get permission. Volume 43 of Berserk will also be released in 2 weeks' time. So this might be the perfect opportunity to mix business with pleasure.
5: Indonesia's data center industry is booming.
6: Data center is a part of our priority in attracting investment coming to Indonesia.
5: However, there's mounting pressure to go green.
7: The users right now demands to see this happening.
5: Another demand, finding the right talent. Don't miss Indonesia's data center dilemma. Wednesday on CNA.
8: In Singapore and across the region, every story starts on the ground.
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8: From policy to business, we help you understand the changes and their impact.
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0: globally recognised, trusted by audiences. CMA. Understand Asia.
1: Drugs like this are part of the new wave that we are seeing in the drug market.
2: 17-year-old Chinese male smoking weed. He was pronounced dead the same day, but there was no weed in the system.
3: Somehow told me it is similar to weed. It's more intense. After a while, people start overdose.
4: They are calling this the soft drug. It's okay to take them because you won't be able to be caught.
5: That is mushrooming of clandestine labs.
6: मैंने एक लैब में खुद गया हूँ बनते हुए देखा हूँ. Astronaut जैसा suit पूरा ऊपर से नीचे suit full cover.
2: Drug syndicate is very smart. When you come up with a new testing methodology, they will actually design a new one to circumvent.
7: It's that cat and mouse game.

0: Finally, I'm in Japan. There are many distractions, but I remain steadfast in my quest to find out more about Berserk and Kentaro Miura.
1: So we are at Hakusensha and we don't have permission to head in, but I decided that maybe I'll just have a look at Hakusensha.
0: But I'm also wondering, are there our only access to Kentaro Miura? There must be people out there who know about the man behind my favourite manga. And I'm hoping to get some clues at the watering hole of my people. To get them talking, I have to look like them. Komike, the world's biggest manga convention. That's 250,000 people over 2 days. I was a bit overwhelmed when I saw so many people and it's like you, a tiny person in the midst of a crowd. Komike has been running since 1975, twice a year at Tokyo Big Sight. It's this massive celebration of manga, anime and doujinshi, or self-published fan works. There's so many people cosplaying as different things from manga to video games to anime and like original cosplays as well. So this is very different from Singapore. It's on a huge scale.
2: And while my cameraman was busy with the beautiful sights around Komike, I had to know what the locals thought about Berserk.
1: Have you read Berserk before?
3: Yeah, but it's super guroi. How do you say? Guroi.
1: Studio Gaga and Koji Mori are coming together to finish Kentaro Miura's masterpiece. What do you feel about it?
4: 僕はなんか続けてもらえることって

0: While Comic-Con was fun and informative, I am still no closer to Mira than I was in Singapore. All I see are shallow clues to Kentaro Mira's life and career. I want something authentic, something I can hold on to. Something like the first original issue of Berserk published in 1989. This is a manga library situated in Tokyo. It has one of the most comprehensive manga archives in the whole of Japan, with over 400,000 manga and magazines. In fact, the core collection of the archives came from Yoshihiro Yonezawa, who just so happens to be the co-founder of Comic-Con. And of course, this is where we can read the first original issue of Berserk. Oh my gosh! Shermin, be cool! Be cool!
1: So this is what I was given. I don't see Berserk here anywhere. Let me see if I can find it. So this is how, I guess, people read manga. Like you know, it's from a magazine. It's not like the book that we're usually familiar with. Okay, I found it. Okay, so just excuse me while I read the first issue in its original glory.
0: If I really want to understand how Mura created Berserk, maybe I need to be like Mura. So here I am, trying to figure out if I can quit my day job to become a manga artist. This is Nao Yazawa Sensei. She's a manga artist best known for Wedding Peach, a huge shoujo or girls' manga series in the 90s. It was adapted into an anime and translated into multiple languages internationally. If anyone knows what it's like to create a manga, it's her.
2: And this part, another line, this is about one third. Then this part is the ear. Then you can define this kind of size of eyes. And in manga, it's kind of, we think this character's eyes direction is very important. Iris position is very important. Because two eyes looking one thing, not two things.
1: I realize there's so many things you need to consider when you're coming up with your own manga.

0: this character design. You are trying to create characters that are special, but kind of also adhere to the genre conventions.
1: Anyway, I let you start.
0: What if I want to draw Kentaro Miura? Is that possible?
1: Kentaro.
2: While Yazawa-sensei searches online for a good photo of Kentaro Miura as a reference, I dig deeper into her roots.
0: How did you find your way into this industry? Yeah?
1: I thought, if I could become an artist, it would be great. It's very hard because so many people want to become an artist, kind of good, this very competitive.
2: So Yazawa-sensei did a mochikomi. This is the process where budding manga artists bring their work to publishers in person to get feedback on their work. This review process can take months and years until...
1: Finally, editors is ugly with my storyboard and I finished it this and applied the competition. First attempt, they failed. Second, it also failed. But the third time, I won this competition. And then they get this debut.
0: You know, some of these manga artists, they have deadlines. Like, it's a weekly release, right? And they have like 20 pages worth of manga to draw. She talked about like the high stress environment. Mental health of a manga artist might not be that great.
2: Kentaro Miura was notorious for working on his drawings for up to 20 hours a day. And he wasn't alone. Many other well-known artists endured the same heavy workload.
1: Like Miura Kentaro, it's kind of enjoyed to drawing. Drawing is something more like eating food. If you don't draw, you die. It's done.
0: Yay! Okay. I think we should show yours also. This is the sensei's, and then this is mine. Am I like the worst student here?
1: Definitely.
0: Okay. All right.
2: My side quest to become a manga artist has come to an abrupt end. Time to focus on my main quest. Is there someone out there who can share more about Miura? And we found someone. Someone who knew Miura before he became a manga artist.
3: I'm Shou. I'm Mental Mansion Shou.
2: Shou doesn't resemble Chris Angel or David Blaine. But trust me, they are in the same trade. They are illusionists who like to mess around with your mind. Shou is also a family friend of the Miuras and lived two doors down from the family about 30 years ago. He was especially close to Kentaro Miura's father, who he affectionately calls Ok-chan.
3: Kentaro... のあのなんていうのかな、ケンタロウっていうとちょっとなんか遠い感じがしますけど、 I called him Kenny. 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
0: How is Kentaro Miura's personality like?
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0: You mentioned a bit that you are in some way connected to the manga. Can you like tell us more about that?
3: あのハロウィンパーティーやった時に僕あのコスプレをしたんですよ、あのアザラシので、こうその時の写真、これ僕の写真なんで見せられるんです。これあの三浦家で撮ったやつなんですけど、それを見終わっ、みんなでパーティーし終わった後にケンニーが降りてきて僕にあのなんか猿みたいだなって言ったんですよ。 Like monkey。 ちょっとふと漫画を読んでた時に あの石泥っていうキャラクターが石泥っていうキャラクターがいて、すごく昔の僕に似てるなって思ってたんですよ。これあの髪型とか、これ僕なんですけど、
2: 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In fact, he begged and schemed his way into journeying with Guts. And yes, he is often portrayed as a monkey.
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2: Did I touch a raw nerve? To lighten the mood and to reciprocate Sho's magic tricks, I performed a mental illusion of my own.
3: Water.
0: 水。
3: うん、水。
0: No more.
3: Thank you. Great magic, actually.
0: Yes, yeah.
3: Yeah.
2: 中学校2年生の時に引っ越してきた。Sho brought me to see the neighborhood that he grew up in. We visited his junior high school, which Kentaro Miura also attended. Miura apparently created the first ever manga club in this school.Sho also explained that he attended the same high school as Miura.
3: 北鶴ヶ丘高校でっていう高校があって、でそしたら彼の足跡というか、彼がどのように中学生から高校生になっていく過程の中でどういうふうに変わっていくのかっていうのが、もう少しは分かるかもしれないなと思ってまして、それをお勧めします。
2: And he had one last thing to share. Sho believes that the overall style and images of monsters appearing in the iconic eclipse scene in Berserk.Was influenced by a haunted mansion near the junior high school. Armed with the protection of daylight, I ventured to the Obake mansion.
0: So I guess I'm 34 years too late coming here. I just learned that the Obake mansion was demolished in 1991. That's my birth year. I'm a bit disappointed because I was expecting something more sinister, something horrifying, something.That I could see be associated with the scary scenes, you know, in Berserk. It just feels a bit disappointing because something that Kentaro Miura has experienced is gone now. And it feels even more pressing that I should find out more about him before all these leads are gone.
4: やっぱり三浦先生の作られたものがこれだけ海外の人にも楽しんでもらえて影響を与えて、でこうやって取材にも来ていただける

0: The world is moving forward rapidly. Technology is transforming lives. 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
2: Biodiversity is booming, which is inviting for some local foragers and farmers who embrace edible wildlife.
3: We're the largest organic banana grower in Singapore.
4: This is a gem.
5: Amazing. Yeah.
6: So the mulberries are from the garden.
7: No, that's delicious.
8: Singapore is ramping up conservation efforts locally and across the region.
9: I really do love reptiles and finding out about them, so I really love my job.
10: The building must relate to the lives of the people.
11: 目前还是一直要创新一些新的东西。我也不希望是人家把我看作是80岁的人。

0: There are those who dare to be different, who have made their mark in Singapore and beyond.
1: You have such big dreams, you know, you want to change the world with your art.
2: Obviously, every fighter wants to win, so all you can do is to prepare yourself to win.

0: My grandpa was the first one who came to Hong Kong.
1: I'm from Nepal and I live in Lisbon for many years now.
2: I feel that Thai people see me as a part of London. Sawadee
3: Tengo es que puedo coger lo bueno de la cultura china y quedármelo, y lo bueno de la cultura española y quedármelo.
4: I can't do anything because I stay in India 10 years.
5: I'm BT.
6: I'm proud of being Filipina and at the same time, I'm proud of what I achieved here in Barcelona.
7: 지금은 인도에서 거의 가족처럼 함께하고 있습니다.
8: 남이 많은가?
9: Things can coexist together, and that's the beauty of Hong Kong as well.
0: When I lead to the Chennai, I feel like, oh God, I'm home.
10: The New Locals, Season 2, on demand at cna.asia.
11: I'm on a quest to find out more about Kentaro Miura, the manga artist behind Berserk. Why? Because not only is it my favorite manga, but when Kentaro Miura passed on in 2021, his best friend, Koji Mori, stepped up to continue drawing the manga.
12: So I'm very touched by the friendship. That's why I want to do this documentary.
11: Berserk is the ultimate dark fantasy about Guts, a struggler who fights demons and is set on avenging his friends. I wanted to chat with people who knew Miura and to use some panels from the manga. But it has been rejection after rejection from the familiar names associated with him.
12: So it's a huge no.
11: So here I am in Japan, finding clues to Miura's past life experiences. And the high school that Kentaro Miura studied at has given us permission for a visit.
2: I think I was slightly nervous heading to the school. I'm not sure how the teachers would react to my request. Look, Kentaro Miura is a very private person. So there's not a lot of things that we know about him. He's some like figure shrouded in mystery. This is the graduation album.
13: Oh, Miura-san.
2: Kentaro Miura. He has a very bright smile.
12: His passport photo was kind of there. And it's really cute, you know?
11: Unfortunately, we have been told by our lawyers that their photos cannot be shown due to privacy laws. But trust us, that's Kentaro Miura and here's Koji Mori. Koji Mori and Kentaro Miura were steadfast friends, often exchanging notes about manga story plots throughout their 40 years of friendship. Koji Mori also went on to become a best-selling manga artist in his mid-30s, his most famous works being Holy Land and Suicide Island.
2: I've always seen Kentaro Miura as a man in his 40s and 50s, so to see him as a kid, it's like, wow, okay, strange, you know, and that we are all young ones, we all have our dreams, we're all this, like, genki, energetic, you know?
11: As fate has it, we were also able to speak to a fellow fan of Berserk, who just so happens to be a teacher at Miura's high school today.
12: Would you let your students read Berserk?
14: Muzukashina. すすめたいけど立場がなければ進めます.
12: Oh, why do you like Berserk? Like, why do you become a fan of Berserk?
14: 圧倒的な絵のかっこよさと、やっぱりストーリー、一人一人のキャラクターがやっぱり個性豊かで面白いですよね。ガッツは救われてないんですけど、周りのキャラクターたちはガッツと一緒にいることですごく救われてるというか。
12: So what do you feel about friendships in high school, you know, in this particular life stage of a student? Because after all, Kentaro Miura and Koji Mori, they met during this time period and they became so steadfast friends.
14: やはり今しかできないことがある。で、やっぱりそれは友達同士の付き合いであったり、まあ勉強も当然なんですけども、それは一生の宝になると思うんですね。同じ場所で同じ時間 を共有して同じ思い出を持ってるっていうのは、やっぱり同じような出会いも今起きてるんじゃないかな。なら、その三浦さんとか森さんがここで過ごした3年間が、まあその後もずっと続いて今の、まあベルセルクの話とかにもつながってると思うんですけど。
12: And being in that school, what I realized was that, you know, memories of him are like fading pretty fast.
11: Both Nura and Mori used to be part of the art department at this high school, where they set up easels to paint at various nooks and crannies. The specks of paint left behind by them are still visible till today. I can imagine Nura and Mori as students drawing, painting, honing their skills as artists. Today, the art department is no longer around. So the school is really kind of like a time capsule.

0: On a more personal front, I tried to reach out to Koji Mori privately as well. Alas, nothing. Man, what must a lady do to get a man to talk? If I can't reach the people who are continuing Kentaro Miura's work, maybe I should reach out to the person who knew him first.
1: So I'm writing a letter to Miura's mother just to ask if she's okay to maybe give some thoughts about us doing this documentary on Kentaro Miura and on Berserk. I had a letter translated from English and now I'm writing it by hand.
0: Show passed us the address of Miura's mother, so we're pretty sure that she will get the letter. Fingers crossed on her reply. Since we haven't been able to contact Mori, we decided to head towards Sengawa. This is apparently where a wild Koji Mori can be spotted.
2: Sumimasen. Koji Mori mangaka.
3: Mangaka Fujimori.
2: Oh, doko? Sengawa?
4: Mangaka Fujimori.
5: Gekijou wo sakashiteru?
2: Mangaka Koji Mori.
3: Doraemon?
6: Koji Mori.
2: Ah.
6: I don't know.
2: Oh, okay. Do you know where Koji Mori is? Do you know where Koji Mori is? Is he somewhere here in Sengawa? Doko?
0: The residents of Sengawa are really keeping a tight lid on Koji Mori's whereabouts. But we've learned that he is a regular patron of a particular restaurant.

0: non, c'est en santé.
1: So, you know where Kojimori is? You reckon he walks here?
2: I know it's a wild goose chase. What did I expect? To really meet Kojimori by chance? Like this? But he's the only one who's able to tell us about the pressure of honouring a friend's legacy, of measuring up to the expectations of fans and the industry when taking over an existing work. Or is there someone else we can talk to?
3: I think in some of the older seinen titles, like GoGo 13...
4: GoGo
2: 13 isn't just another long-running manga. It's Japan's oldest series by Takao Saito, and it is still in publication, having run continuously since 1968. Just look at that Guinness World Record. It has sold more than 300 million copies worldwide and has led to anime, movie, and game spin-offs. After Takao Saito passed away in 2021, his studio, Saito Production, has kept at it, pushing out issue after issue of GoGo 13.

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Easy to play and great for quick breaks on a busy day. We have 5 games. Here's Buzzword, where you form as many words as you can using the given letters. All words have to include the center letter. Make it extra fun by inviting a friend to a challenge. Over at Guessword, you have 6 chances to uncover the hidden word. Using the color feedback,

0: Fun part, when you sign in, you can build streaks when you play daily, earn badges, and even if you miss a day, you can use a freeze to save your streak. Have fun!
1: Journey across Asia through stories of change, resilience, and rediscovery this June on CNA. 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From solar fields to offshore wind farms, witness the transition towards a more sustainable future. In Power to the People. Hikikomori, a growing phenomenon of social withdrawal, is now affecting youths in Singapore.
2: They always hide under the bed, doesn't want to go to school.
1: Follow four individuals over 6 months as families search for answers and possible solutions in shutdown. And as Singapore transformed over the past two centuries, so too did its rivers and waterways.
3: Before Raffles came to Singapore, it was once a wet rice paddy field.
1: Rediscover the water channels that once shaped the island in Lost Rivers this June on CNA.
4: The first thing in the morning as Asia wakes up to a new day. Get up to speed with major events shaping lives in the region and other parts of the world.
5: Putting things in perspective with eye-opening reports and expert analysis as a new era of global politics breeds power struggles and shifting alliances.
4: We get to the heart of the matter and take stock of the issues you're invested in with on-the-ground reports and wall-to-wall coverage. But viewing it all from a regional lens because we put Asia first.
6: With the help of our Japanese fixer, we managed to narrow down Kentaro Miura's final resting place to three possible cemeteries. Honestly, with all the roadblocks in Japan so far, I'm just hoping that I can pay my respects.
7: So I've been looking around the cemetery for his tombstone. So far, no luck. We are here at the second cemetery. Still no sign of Miura's tombstone. Okay, so we're all set. I think this is the last place already. So camera is set, right?
8: Wait, Shams, we don't have permission to film here. They're not allowing us to film inside. We can't film at all. But I mean, they confirmed that Mira's final rites were held here. La.
7: So, this whole day, it just feels like it's a waste of time. I just feel like this. There's a very big distance. It feels like there's more of it now. I'm not close to any answer.
6: Struggle, endure, content. Struggling and rebelling forcefully against the challenges of life is a key theme in Berserk. And that irony is not lost on me. In some sense, fans of Berserk love the work because they resonate with Guts, a protagonist who fought fiercely to exist despite the horrors that plagued his life. Guts. Berserk. Their origins. Maybe, instead of searching for answers in the people who are continuing Berserk, maybe I should have started at the beginning. With the person whose works inspired Miura.
7: So we're going to be meeting Bronson today. He lives at Nagano, which is a 3-hour drive from Tokyo. I'm a bit nervous because I'm not sure what to expect. He's our last available threat to Kentaro Miura, so...
6: Bronson is the original writer and co-creator of Fist of the North Star, an extremely influential action manga that greatly inspired Kentaro Miura. Miura also had the opportunity to work with Bronson in the past. In Fist of the North Star, the protagonist Kenshiro is famous for causing fatal injuries by just hitting a couple of acupuncture points. There was even a meme going around social media. You know, the one that goes...
7: Omae wa mo shinderu.
9: Hai. Yoku shitte masu ne.
7: Shinde kudasai.
9: Hai? Shinde kuru.
7: Shinde, please.
9: Chotto ne, komediyan janai nde.

0: Unfortunately, my Hyaku Retsuken martial arts technique has absolutely no effect on Bronson.
1: So, I just want to go all the way back to the start. So, how did you first meet Kentaro Miura?
0: I
1: think Kentaro Miura is, we know that he's a great artist, but he's also a great storyteller. Why do you think his story is that popular and so good?
2: 人間っていう、ただのスーパーヒーローではなくて、その生きてくっていうことに関しての、こう抱えるもの、悲しさだったり、苦しさだったり、それから上がってきて達成感だったり、それを全部こう入れてるかなっていう、その何ていうかな、人間の持ってる本質的なものを描いてるような気はするけどね。
1: He passed away in 2021, and I think it's very sudden. So, what were your thoughts when you first heard the news?
2: あれ、あいつ何歳になったんだっていうのをまず最初にあって、その後に若いってなって、あと、やっぱりベルセルク書き切ってんのかなっていうのが心配になったし、多分、ラストシーン、作品のラストシーンを書けないっていうのが一番辛いことだと思うんで、 多分そこは辛いだろうなっていうのは思いますね。やっぱり最終の巻っていうフィニッシュっていうのを書いて作品って終わりたいから、それが書けなかったっていうのはかなりきつい展開っていうか、悲しいかなと思いますけどね。
1: Kojimori and Studio Kaga came out to say that they will try to finish Kentaro Miura's Berserk, right?
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1: I have one more thing.
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1: Okay, it's supposed to be Kentaro Miura, though.
2: Ah, hi, Kentaro Miura, it's similar. It's similar, it's
1: similar. Ah, yeah, that's good enough. Okay.
2: Oh, so, ah, Kentaro Miura was like this. Yes, when I was young, handsome.
1: Yeah.
0: For 2 years, fans have been waiting for the release of the newest volume of Berserk. Today is the day. For once, I decide to take off my producer cap to just be a fan. And that means donning my favourite Berserk shirt, despite my team's apprehension. It was a high, purchasing the manga in Japan on the exact day of the release. But reality loomed in yet another late-night call with my advisor from Singapore.
3: Oh, you really stuck. I thought you were faking stuck. So you really stuck. If you never get to talk to Mori, is this a waste for you?
1: You know, their inclusion would be great, but without them, I think it's still clear that Miura is a giant among his peers.
3: Man, I think like for a regular manga fan or whatever, meeting the guy who created like Fist of the North Star, you know, quite cool. Knowing that one of the characters based on a real person and meeting the real person, quite cool also. How are you going to end this, huh?
1: I don't know.
3: No idea.
0: Did this journey show how great Berserk and Kentaro Miura are? Over? Maybe this is how he would have liked things to be. There is enough about him and Berserk that I have discovered, but there are still facets that continue to be shrouded in mystery. The many people I met along the way shared their thoughts about him. They gave us valuable insights into his life as an artist, one so obsessive and passionate about his craft till the very end of his life. And maybe, just maybe, the story lies in not who Kentaro Miura was, or the depth of his friendship with Koji Mori. Perhaps it is the world outside of Berserk that shows just how much Miura as an artist has touched the lives of others, now and in the years to come.
4: Well, so this is what you're working on.
1: Mm-hmm. So what do you think about it?

0: I'm back! My name is Shermin, and you might know me from my search for the one. Now that that is done and dusted, I'm on a new quest now. One that involves my all-time favorite manga, Berserk. And the artist behind it, Kentaro Miura.
1: Kentaro Miura is a very private person. He's some like figure shrouded in mystery.
0: But with Miura no longer around,
2: I guess I'm 34 years too late.
0: I'm banking on others to tell me more about him.
1: Oh, how is Kentaro Miura's personality like? I'm
0: so desperate, I'm even reaching out to manga legends. Just to find out more about Berserk and Miura. Watch Shermin's Manga Mayhem on demand at cna.asia.

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1: It's 11 a.m. in Singapore and Hong Kong, 8:30 in New Delhi, and 10 o'clock in Jakarta. In Grace Shen, and at this hour, Japan's Defense Minister Shinjiro Koizumi pushes back against accusations of Tokyo's so-called new militarism. In a veiled swipe at Beijing, he describes the allegations as unfounded and urges greater dialogue between the two countries. Mr. Koizumi's remarks at the Shangri-La dialogue come a day after U.S. Defense Secretary Pete Hegseth reaffirmed Washington's commitment to the Indo-Pacific and warned against any country dominating the region. China's envoy says his comments were more measured than last year's. And all eyes on whether U.S. President Donald Trump will accept the latest proposal to end the war in Iran. Reports suggest he remains firm on key U.S. demands, while Tehran accuses Washington of betraying diplomacy and making excessive demands. Plus, four more people who were trapped in a cave in Laos emerge after days of rescue efforts. Attention now focused on finding the two remaining missing villagers as authorities weigh their next steps in the operation.

0: Japan's defense minister, Shinjiro Koizumi, has dismissed allegations of Tokyo's so-called new militarism. Speaking at the Shangri-La Dialogue in Singapore, he says what's needed is candid dialogue rather than the repetition of what he described as false claims. And for more, CNA's Tan Chiu-Wei joins us live from the Shangri-La Dialogue. Chiu-Wei, just now we heard some fresh lines break out from Shangri-La with Mr. Koizumi's comments. Fill us in on what he said.
1: Mr. Koizumi talked about the severe reality that's confronting the region today. The weaponization of everything, he said, as threats to the international order and unilateral changes to the status quo by force or coercion. He said, you know, he was sad that he could not meet with his Chinese counterpart, Dong Jun, but said that Japan wants dialogue and that the door is always open. But still, he made a pointed jab at China, although he was careful not to name any names.
2: Think about it. There is a country that has a huge arsenal of nuclear weapons and strategic bombers. Japan has neither of such weapons. And yet, Japan is labeled new militarism. Isn't it strange?
0: So Mr. Koizumi acknowledged that Japan is definitely strengthening its military capabilities, but why does he say that's necessary?
1: Now, Mr. Koizumi did say also that its status as a peace-loving country and that track record is recognized by the international community. But in the face of all the challenges today, what's at stake today is crucial, he said, and that is the freedom of every country to make its own choices. He referenced the Strait of Hormuz crisis, you know, sea lanes, the international order being neither free nor open, and also the new challenges that come from AI, unmanned systems, in cyber, in space, and these new ways of warfare spreading across the world. So it's only natural, he said, that every country is working to update its own defense capabilities to respond. He talked about his Prime Minister Sanae Takaichi's upgraded vision for a free and open Indo-Pacific. And he said that this vision, however, requires sustained action, not just thinking alone. He said that Japan will be more proactive in the region with joint training, with defense equipment and technology cooperation, and with information sharing. And he said that it was particularly about consolidating efforts, about connecting the dots to join lines and the lines to form planes. But he gave his allies the reassurance that Japan will do all this with full transparency.
2: We will do so in order to defend our nation and to contribute to peace and stability of a free and open region. And Japan will carry out this update with a high degree of transparency. What are we developing these capabilities for? And based on what thinking, Japan will move forward while making a clear explanation to the international community.
1: Japan's defense chief was also very careful to say that these efforts are not directed at any particular country, but for the region's stability. Back to you.
0: All right, thanks, Chiu-Wei, for that breakdown. She was joining us live from the Shangri-La Dialogue here in Singapore. Meantime, U.S. Defense Secretary Pete Hegseth gave a keynote address at the forum yesterday, seeking to reassure Indo-Pacific allies that Washington remains committed to regional security. But Mr. Hegseth also noted continuing concerns over China's military buildup and expanding presence across the region. He urged Asian partners to invest more in their own security capabilities rather than rely solely on American

0: American military power. His remarks were seen as striking a more measured tone at the Shangri-La dialogue.
1: The era of the United States subsidizing the defense of wealthy nations is over. We need partners, not protectorates. We seek alliances built on shared responsibility, not dependency. This is the maturation of our alliances in a new era.
0: Mr. Hegseth praised efforts by regional allies to strengthen their military capabilities. He singled out South Korea as a model of greater self-reliance in defense, describing Seoul's efforts as a breath of fresh air.
1: Alliances only work when they are true partnerships. It is a two-way street. You don't have a strong alliance unless everyone has skin in the game. No freeloading. History is not over. Alliances are not judged by the number of flags, but by the number of formations.
0: China called Mr. Hegseth's remarks measured and restrained, saying the recent Trump-Xi summit had laid the groundwork for a more stable and constructive relationship between the two countries. Mr. Hegseth also stressed the importance of maintaining dialogue between Washington and Beijing to avoid miscalculations that could heighten tensions between the two powers. On the question of Taiwan, Mr. Hegseth said any future arms sales would ultimately be determined by President Trump. An earlier CNA senior China editor, Olivia Xiang, spoke with Da Wei, director at the Center for International Security and Strategy at Tsinghua University. He explained the challenges in managing ties between the two superpowers and what could undermine their relationship going forward.
2: These two countries have a lot of different, you know, interests and different values. These are very, you know, different two countries. So if there's no top-down process to control all those dispute and differences, the two countries will have a lot of conflicts. So for a very long time, we always stress on the importance of the leadership's role in these bilateral relations to manage it. And I think the situation, this situation I described, has become even more serious now because first, the bilateral relations has become even more difficult, and then the two leaders in the two countries play a very critical role in respect in their respective countries. So this relationship has become more and more, you know, kind of leadership-based, you know, bilateral relations. We really rely on the two presidents to reach consensus and to control the different opinions, different interests in the two countries. That reflected in the term that you mentioned, the constructive relationship of strategic stability, which was also cited yesterday by Secretary Hegseth. And he emphasized that actually that he want to put the China-U.S. military relations in that framework. So under that, I think it, you know, we can have a more stable, we can have a stable and even a little bit constructive military-to-military relationship. So I'm happy to see that happen.
3: But are there any threats to this strategic stability?
2: I think there are, you know, we have to think, or we, my worry, my concern is maybe, you know, those existing difficulties, the dispute may undermine or maybe sometimes, you know, become kind of, escalated into some bigger conflict, then that will overthrow the consensus or the term. For instance, Taiwan. Taiwan is a pending issue. I mean, particularly the arms sale issue. I think the two leaders discussed this issue in Beijing, and President Trump made some interesting remarks after he returned to the U.S., basically implying that he is considering postponing the sale. So a lot of people are asking, for example, what if the U.S. decided to, President Trump decide to sell the weapon in the second half of this year or in the following months? Will that undermine or even make the, you know, upcoming visit, upcoming summit, you know, be suspended? I think this is something, this is a reasonable concern. So there are, of course, other issues, maybe some accidents between the two sides, and also the U.S. is still working with its allies and the partners. Some of the actions are aiming at China, targeting at China. So these things could seriously undermine the atmosphere and then make the two leaders, you know, very difficult to meet again in the second half of the year. Then that will be a big impact on this newly established consensus of the relationship.
0: Heading out for a short break, but ahead on Asia Now. The AUKUS alliance announces plans to put AI-guided unmanned submarines into the hands of troops by next year.
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5: Plot of land which the region of Johor currently owns.
6: What is causing all this anxiety?
7: What I'm hearing from kids a lot more these days is they are giving themselves the pressure.
4: Journalism you can trust. CMA.
8: Indonesia's data center industry is booming.
9: Data center is a part of our priority in attracting investment coming to Indonesia.
8: However, there's mounting pressure to go green.
10: The users right now demands to see this happening.
8: Another demand, finding the right talent. Don't miss Indonesia's data center dilemma. Wednesday on CNA.
11: My grandpa was the first one who came to Hong Kong.
12: I'm from Nepal and I live in Lisbon for many years now.
13: I feel that Thai people see me as a part of London. Sawadee.
14: Tengo es que puedo coger lo bueno de la cultura china y quedármelo, y lo bueno de la cultura española y quedármelo.
15: I can do anything because I stay in India 10 years.
16: I'm BT.
17: I'm proud of being Filipina and at the same time, I'm proud of what I achieved here in Barcelona.
18: 지금은 인도에서 거의 가족처럼 함께하고 있습니다.
19: 남이 많은가?
20: Things can coexist together, and that's the beauty of Hong Kong as well.
21: When I lead to the Chennai, I feel like, oh God, I'm home.
22: The New Locals, Season 2, on demand at cna.asia.
0: Top defense officials of the Australia-UK-US grouping known as AUKUS have announced at the Shangri-La Dialogue their joint project to develop unmanned undersea vehicles. Now, this comes under the group's Pillar 2 of the Defense Pact, which is to develop advanced defense technology, including quantum computing and AI. The group says it plans to put these uncrewed underwater vehicles into the hands of warfighters as soon as next year.
23: This signature project will deliver a suite of highly adaptable, multi-mission UUV payloads designed to support undersea operations and maintain our collective advantage in the maritime domain. The United States, as we've said from the beginning, and we think the review we undertook only strengthened this partnership, remains committed to the AUKUS partnership and is moving as quickly as possible to enhance our combined submarine presence in the Pacific region.
0: 17 countries from around the world will work together to protect critical underwater infrastructures such as pipelines and cables. Singapore's Defense Minister Chan Chung Sing says such systems are key for connectivity, economic growth, and the way of life. It is the first such inter-regional security framework that addresses undersea security challenges. And Sabrina Ng has the details from the Shangri-La Dialogue here in Singapore.
24: Now, since 2023, more than 10 of these cables underwater have been severed or damaged out at the Baltic Sea. And this has prompted NATO to actually step up surveillance of the region and to step up regional vigilance into surveying these areas out at sea. And of course, we know that this has become more and more pertinent in an era of increasing conflict around the world. We are realizing how much these energy infrastructures are important to the stability of the world. For regionally at ASEAN here, we have somewhat of a similar framework to bolster the resilience of CUIs, but this one is different as it involves more than 17 countries around the world, across EU, across the Baltic Nordic nations, across Oceania, and of course ASEAN itself, to really come together to share the best practices, the best technical know-hows, and exchange the knowledge on how to bolster the security of these critical underwater infrastructures.
1: We may not have all the answers, but we certainly want to work on this issue together to see how we can establish those international norms to build those infrastructures, maintain those infrastructures, and even to protect those infrastructure, taking to task those may mean harm to our infrastructure and our way of life.
24: Now, this framework is not legally binding and has no financial binding legislations either, but what it does involve is the high-level exchange of technical know-how, of capability know-how from not just regional partners, but international partners as well. Earlier today, we also heard from Singapore Defence Minister Chan Chun Sing. He thanked the other 16 foreign ministers who took part of this framework, and he also urged for more countries to step forward and join this framework, you know, with hopes that this framework will eventually catalyze a larger conversation and more exchanges around the world about how to better protect CUIs.
0: And defense leaders at the Shangri-La Dialogue have underscored the need to be credible partners in security cooperation, including the need to sustain political commitment while strengthening domestic support. These talks took place at a roundtable session hosted by Singapore's defense minister yesterday. Alif Amshar has more from the Shangri-La Dialogue.
2: With a multi-day event in full swing, it was a packed day for Singapore Defence Minister Chan Chun Sing, who was involved in a flurry of engagements and discussions with other top defence leaders from all around the world. Among the key highlights, Mr. Chan hosted 31 ministers and their representatives to a roundtable discussion. The leaders reaffirmed the crucial need of continued strategic dialogue and keeping communication channels open to reduce the risk of misinterpretation and misunderstanding.
1: It was a very open and dynamic discussion. So some of the topics that we cover include, for example, how do we secure public support and political commitment for the long-term investment in defense necessary? And when we talk about long-term investment, it's not just about the budget commitment, but it's also about committing good people to serve in the defense sector and how we build up our industrial capacity over the long term.
2: Mr. Chan also engaged in a series of bilateral meetings. In discussions with his Malaysian counterpart, Khalid Nordin, both sides explored ways to further enhance mutual trust and understanding. Mr. Chan also met French Minister for the Armed Forces and Veterans, Catherine Vautrin, where both sides agreed to deepen defence training and tech cooperation. Meanwhile, Singapore and Italy will also strengthen the defence supply chains against unforeseen disruptions. The arrangement was concluded ahead of talks between Minister Chan and his Italian counterpart Guido Crosetto. Earlier in the morning, defence leaders from 8 ASEAN member nations also met at a breakfast meeting. It was co-hosted by Minister Chan and his Philippine counterpart Gilberto Teodoro Jr.
1: We discuss how we need to make sure that we keep our region open, free, accessible and secure. This is not just about the shipping lanes, but also about the airways, so that we can continue to retain our reputation as an attractive investment location for us to get those investments and create good and better jobs for our people.
2: Minister Chan adds that there were also exchanges on non-conventional security threats, which he says often overlap with conventional ones. Describing the session as very useful, Mr. Chan says that all the ministers who were involved also expressed hope that it will take place every year at the sidelines of the Shangri-La Dialogue.
0: Time for a short break, but ahead on Asia Now. The race to contain Ebola. The WHO chief is on the ground at the epicenter of the deadly outbreak in the Democratic Republic of the Congo.
4: Journey across Asia through stories of change, resilience and rediscovery this June on CNA. As countries across Asia race towards cleaner energy, communities are rethinking how they power their everyday lives. From solar fields to offshore wind farms, witness the transition towards a more sustainable future
3: in Power to the People. Hikikomori, a growing phenomenon of social withdrawal, is now affecting youths in Singapore.
5: They always hide under the bed, doesn't want to go to school.
3: Follow four individuals over 6 months as families search for answers and possible solutions in shutdown. And as Singapore transformed over the past two centuries, so too did its rivers and waterways.
6: Before Raffles came to Singapore, it was once a wet rice paddy field.
3: Rediscover the water channels that once shaped the island in Lost Rivers this June on CNA. Recognised among the world's best, CNA takes home 22 awards at the World Media Festival's 2026.

0: globally recognized, trusted by audiences. 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Understand Asia.
1: The U.S. warns it's more capable of resuming its war with Iran after President Donald Trump said any peace deal must adhere to his red lines, which includes Tehran never being able to develop nuclear weapons. Mr. Trump held a meeting with top aides on Iran's latest offer to end the war, but it concluded without any firm decision. And Iran's advisor to the Supreme Leader accused Washington of betraying diplomacy by making what he called excessive demands. And Iranian media had said a draft of its proposed memorandum of understanding with the U.S. included an agreement to release $12 billion U.S. dollars in frozen Iranian assets. Amid the limbo in resolving the crisis, the U.S. military said it fired a missile at a Gambia-flagged vessel to stop it sailing to an Iranian port. The move marked the fifth commercial vessel the U.S. has disabled as it enforces a blockade around Iran's maritime borders. On the Iranian side, state media said its air defenses shot down a drone belonging to what it called U.S.-Israel aggressors yesterday. And the troubles come as Israel continues to push deeper into Lebanon in a bid to cripple Hezbollah. Reports say the IDF has now penetrated further north beyond the original line, which roughly follows the Litani River. And Lebanon has slammed the IDF's alleged scorched earth operations, calling it to stop. Iran had insisted on ending hostilities in Lebanon as part of any deal to end the war. But Israel remains that it has the right to defend itself, including ridding Hezbollah as a threat. The head of the World Health Organization is in Bunia, the eastern city of the Congo, where a rare strain of Ebola continues to spread at a speed faster than the response. Tedros Adhanom Ghebreyesus stressed an all-out community effort is needed, saying solidarity is the best immunity against the illness.
2: We are working under the leadership of the government, and many partners are involved. So aligning our messages is important. So that needs coordination based on science, based on evidence, based on data. We should say this is what's happening, and that will be addressed and can be addressed if there is good coordination among partners.
1: Mr. Ghebreyesus is in the country to coordinate the UN Health Agency's efforts as infections rise with no known treatment for the Bundibugyo strain. More aid has arrived from donors around the world, including the EU and U.S. But health workers are facing resistance from residents over stringent medical protocols for handling victims' bodies, which has led to several clashes over burial rights. And conflicts in some outbreak zones is also impeding access to medical help for some victims, making the extent of the outbreak unknown. So far, more than 240 suspected deaths have been reported in the DRC, with suspected cases climbing past 1,000. And neighboring Uganda has also reported more confirmed infections, raising the number to a total of 9. And in Sao Paulo, Brazil, authorities have isolated a man who traveled from the Congo and is now showing symptoms of the illness. If confirmed, he will be the first case of Ebola outside Africa as part of this latest outbreak. 5 villagers have now been rescued from a flooded cave in Laos after 4 more trapped survivors were safely brought out by rescuers on Saturday. Reports say they walked out on their own before rescuers re-entered the cave. Their escape came a day after rescuers guided the first survivor to

safety. But the operation is not over. Two other villagers remain missing. Rescuers believe they entered the cave separately and may be in a different section of the underground network. Diving teams are currently assessing conditions and planning the next phase of the search. Crews are trying to move pumping equipment deeper into the cave to remove more water before attempting to reach the missing pair. And search teams are also exploring another side of the mountain, looking for entrances into the underground network. And local residents have reported hearing voices from an area believed to be near the missing villagers. And ahead on Asia Now, we have more coverage of the Shangri-La Dialogue 2026 coming up next. So do stay with us here on Channel News Asia.

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Welcome back. Let's start by updating this hour's top stories. Japan's defense minister Shinjiro Koizumi pushes back against accusations of Tokyo's so-called new militarism. In a veiled swipe at Beijing, he describes the allegations as unfounded, urging for greater dialogue between the two countries. And Mr. Koizumi's remarks at the Shangri-La dialogue come a day after U.S. Defense Secretary Pete Hegseth reaffirmed Washington's commitment to the Indo-Pacific and warned against any

0: country dominating the region. China's envoy says his comments were more measured compared to last year. All eyes on whether U.S. President Donald Trump will accept the latest proposal to end the war in Iran. Reports suggest he remains firm on key U.S. demands, while Tehran accuses Washington of betraying diplomacy and making excessive demands. And the fight against Ebola is intensifying as the WHO chief Tedros Adhanom Ghebreyesus visits the epicenter of the outbreak to coordinate containment efforts. He says solidarity is the best immunity. And four more people who are trapped in a cave in Laos emerge after days of rescue efforts. Attention is now focused on finding the two remaining missing villagers as authorities weigh their next steps in the operation. We start with a recap of our top story this hour. Japan's defense minister, Shinjiro Koizumi, has dismissed allegations of Tokyo's so-called new militarism. Speaking at the Shangri-La Dialogue here in Singapore, he says what's needed is candid dialogue rather than the repetition of what he described as false claims. And Joe Bo, an expert from the Center for International Security and Strategy at Tsinghua University, said Mr. Koizumi's speech signaled it's unlikely that China and Japan would see a de-escalation in ties in the near future.
1: We believe Japan is making a dangerous move. Japan certainly is no longer what it was, but as to who can stop that, that is a question. I think only Japanese people can stop that, because whenever this kind of thing happens, you would always see a lot of protests in the streets of Japan. So eventually, it is in Japanese people's own interest to decide where this country is heading for.
0: And CNA's Tan Chu-hui has more on what the Japanese defense minister had to say.
2: Mr. Koizumi talked about the severe reality that's confronting the region today, the weaponization of everything, he said, threats to the international order and unilateral changes to the status quo by force or coercion. He said, you know, he was sad that he could not meet with his Chinese counterpart, Dong Jun, but said that Japan wants dialogue and that the door is always open. But still, he made a pointed jab at China, although he was careful not to name any names.
3: Think about it. There is a country that has a huge arsenal of nuclear weapons and strategic bombers. Japan has neither of such weapons, and yet Japan is labeled new militarism. Isn't it strange?
0: My colleague Chui also spoke on how Mr. Koizumi acknowledged Japan is strengthening its military capabilities.
2: Mr. Koizumi did say also that its status as a peace-loving country and that track record is recognized by the international community. But in the face of all the challenges today, what's at stake today is crucial, he said, and that is the freedom of every country to make its own choices. He referenced the Strait of Hormuz crisis, you know, sea lanes, the international order being neither free nor open, and also the new challenges that come from AI, unmanned systems, and cyber in space, and these new ways of warfare spreading across the world. So it's only natural, he said, that every country is working to update its own defense capabilities to respond. He talked about his Prime Minister Sanae Takaichi's upgraded vision for a free and open Indo-Pacific. And he said that this vision, however, requires sustained action, not just thinking alone. He said that Japan will be more proactive in the region with joint training, with defense equipment and technology cooperation, and with information sharing. And he said that it was particularly about consolidating efforts, about connecting the dots to join lines and the lines to form planes. But he gave his allies the reassurance that Japan will do all this with full transparency.
3: We will do so in order to defend our nation and to contribute to peace and stability of a free and open region. And Japan will carry out this update with a high degree of transparency. What are we developing these capabilities for? And based on what thinking, Japan will move forward while making a clear explanation to the international community.
2: Japan's defense chief was also very careful to say that these efforts are not directed at any particular country, but for the region's stability.

0: For more on China's perspective, Dawei, director at the Center for International Security and Strategy at Tsinghua University, weighed in on what Japan could do to ease tensions with China.
1: I think easing the tension is possible, but solving the tension is almost, I'll say, very, very difficult. I think it's impossible. The reason is that this China-Japan tension is, I will say, this is kind of structural change, because Japan is rising. Japan wants to build its country as a normal country, or full-fledged military and political power, which China opposed, because according to the peace constitution after the World War II, we don't think Japan should do that, and particularly before it reached any, you know, real meaningful reconciliation with its neighbors, China, Korea. So this, you know, rising of Japan and you know, raised the concern in China, and of course at the same time China's rise also raised concern in Japan. So it's hard to solve, but I do think it's in both country and in the region's interest to ease the tension a little bit. My personal view is that the in November, China will hold the APEC summit in Shenzhen. There will be a chance that Prime Minister Takaichi may go to Shenzhen, and at least that summit will bring an opportunity for the two sides to talk and to ease the tension. But before the two leaders have meaningful discussion or try to easing the tension, I think the Japanese side need to do something or say something to clarify their position. I think because the origin of this round of tension was from Prime Minister Takaichi's speech in the Japanese parliament, so she probably need to clarify and also withdraw what she has said, and that will lay the foundation for the easing of the tension.
0: U.S. Defense Secretary Pete Hegseth gave a keynote address at the forum yesterday, seeking to reassure Indo-Pacific allies that Washington remains committed to regional security. But Mr. Hegseth noted continuing concerns over China's military buildup and expanding presence across the region. He urged Asian partners to invest more in their own security capabilities rather than relying solely on American military power. His remarks were seen as striking a more measured tone at the Shangri-La dialogue.
2: The era of the United States subsidizing the defense of wealthy nations is over. We need partners, not protectorates. We seek alliances built on shared responsibility, not dependency. This is the maturation of our alliances in a new era.
0: Mr. Hegseth praised efforts by regional allies to strengthen their military capabilities. He singled out South Korea as a model of greater self-reliance in defense, describing Seoul's efforts as a breath of fresh air.
2: Alliances only work when they are true partnerships. It is a two-way street. You don't have a strong alliance unless everyone has skin in the game. No freeloading. History is not over. Alliances are not judged by the number of flags, but by the number of formations.
0: In response, China called Mr. Hegseth's remarks measured and restrained compared to last year, saying the recent Trump-Xi summit had laid the groundwork for a more stable and constructive relationship between Washington and Beijing.
3: 我们也期待中美两国相向而行，把两国元首共识落实落地，推动两军关系沿着健康、稳定、可持续的方向发展。
0: Mr. Hegseth also stressed the importance of maintaining dialogue between Washington and Beijing to avoid miscalculations that could heighten tensions between the two superpowers. Now on to the question of Taiwan. Mr. Hegseth said any future arms sales would ultimately be determined by President Trump. And CNA's senior correspondent Leong Whitekit tells us how ASEAN members are reacting to Secretary Hegseth's call for Asian allies to increase their defense spending.
4: One analyst I spoke to said his biggest takeaway is that if you want U.S. protection,
3: you must pay. That said, many analysts say that the nature of defense partnerships is transactional, not just under Trump, but also under administrations of Joe Biden and Barack Obama. The only difference is that Mr. Trump chooses to take up this transactional nature at the forefront. Now, other analysts say that what's missing, though, is the goodwill among these parties. Another defense analyst I spoke to said that 3.5% defense spending is actually quite unattainable, given that many of ASEAN countries cannot hit that target. He said there could be loopholes, such as categorizing certain infrastructure projects as defense projects. But one diplomat said that Asia is in good shape. Pete Hegseth had singled out several Asian countries, commending them for their what they've done to protect regional stability. And of course, those countries include Singapore, Malaysia, Indonesia, Thailand, as well as Vietnam and the Philippines.
0: It's time for one short break, but ahead on Asia Now. The AUKUS alliance announces plans to put AI-guided unmanned submarines into the hands of troops by next year.
4: I'm back! My name is Shermin, and you might know me from my search for the one. Now that that is done and dusted, I'm on a new quest now. One that involves my all-time favorite manga, Berserk. And the artist behind it, Kentaro Miura.
5: Kentaro Miura is a very private person. He's some like figure shrouded in mystery.
4: But with Miura no longer around,
6: I guess I'm 34 years too late.
4: I'm banking on others to tell me more about him.
5: How is Kentaro Miura's personality like? I'm
4: so desperate, I'm even reaching out to manga legends. Just to find out more about Berserk and Miura. Watch Shermin's Manga Mayhem on demand at cna.asia.
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0: Top defense officials of the Australia-UK-US grouping, also known as AUKUS, have announced at the Shangri-La Dialogue their joint project to develop unmanned undersea vehicles. The announcement comes under the group's Pillar 2 of the Defense Pact, which is to develop advanced defense technology, which includes quantum computing and AI. The group says it plans to put these uncrewed underwater vehicles into the hands of warfighters as early as next year.
11: This signature project will deliver a suite of highly adaptable, multi-mission UUV payloads designed to support undersea operations and maintain our collective advantage in the maritime domain. The United States, as we've said from the beginning, and we think the review we undertook only strengthened this partnership, remains committed to the AUKUS partnership and is moving as quickly as possible to enhance our combined submarine presence in the Pacific region.
0: And 17 countries from around the world will work together to protect critical underwater infrastructures, such as pipelines and cables. Singapore's Defense Minister Chan Chun Sing says such systems are key for connectivity, economic growth, and way of life. It's the first such inter-regional security framework that addresses undersea security challenges. And Sabrina Ng has more from the Shangri-La Dialogue in Singapore.
12: Now, since 2023, more than 10 of these cables underwater have been severed or damaged out at the Baltic Sea. And this has prompted NATO to actually step up surveillance of the region and to step up regional vigilance into surveying these areas out at sea. And of course, we know that this has become more and more pertinent in an era of increasing

conflict around the world, we are realizing how much these energy infrastructures are important to the stability of the world. For regionally at ASEAN tier, we have somewhat of a similar framework to bolster the resilience of COIs, but this one is different as it involves

0: issue together to see how we can establish those international norms to build those infrastructures, maintain those infrastructures, and even to protect those infrastructure, taking to task those may mean harm to our infrastructure and our way of life.
1: Now, this framework is not legally binding and has no financial binding legislations either. But what it does involve is the high-level exchange of technical know-how, of capability know-how from not just regional partners, but international partners as well. Earlier today, we also heard from Singapore Defence Minister Chan Chun Sing. He thanked the other 16 foreign ministers who took part of this framework. And he also urged for more countries to step forward and join this framework, you know, with hopes that this framework could eventually catalyze a larger conversation and more exchanges around the world about how to better protect UIs.
2: And defense leaders at the Shangri-La Dialogue have underscored the need to be credible partners in security cooperation, including the need to sustain political commitment while also strengthening domestic support. These talks took place at a roundtable session hosted by Singapore's defense minister yesterday. Alif Amshar has the details.
3: With a multi-day event in full swing, it was a packed day for Singapore Defence Minister Chan Chun Sing, who was involved in a flurry of engagements and discussions with other top defence leaders from all around the world. Among the key highlights, Mr. Chan hosted 31 ministers and their representatives to a roundtable discussion. The leaders reaffirmed the crucial need of continued strategic dialogue and keeping communication channels open to reduce the risk of misinterpretation and misunderstanding.
0: It was a very open and dynamic discussion. So some of the topics that we cover include, for example, how do we secure public support and political commitment for the long-term investment in defence necessary? And when we talk about long-term investment, it's not just about the budget commitment, but it's also about committing good people to serve in the defence sector and how we build up our industrial capacity over the long term.
3: Mr. Chan also engaged in a series of bilateral meetings. In discussions with his Malaysian counterpart, Khalid Nordin, both sides explored ways to further enhance mutual trust and understanding. Mr. Chan also met French Minister for the Armed Forces and Veterans, Catherine Vautrin, where both sides agreed to deepen defence training and tech cooperation. Meanwhile, Singapore and Italy will also strengthen the defence supply chains against unforeseen disruptions. The arrangement was concluded ahead of talks between Minister Chan and his Italian counterpart Guido Crosetto. Earlier in the morning, defence leaders from 8 ASEAN member nations also met at a breakfast meeting. It was co-hosted by Minister Chan and his Philippine counterpart Gilberto Teodoro Jr.
0: We discussed how we need to make sure that we keep our region open, free, accessible and secure. This not just about the shipping lanes, but also about the airways, so that we can continue to retain our reputation as an attractive investment location for us to get those investment and create good and better jobs for our people.
3: Minister Chan adds that there were also exchanges on non-conventional security threats, which he says often overlap with conventional ones. Describing the session as very useful, Mr. Chan says that all the ministers who were involved also expressed hope that it will take place every year at the sidelines of the Shangri-La Dialogue.
2: On the sidelines of the Shangri-La Dialogue, Singapore Prime Minister Lawrence Wong also met with the U.S. Senate and a U.S. House congressional delegation. The countries reaffirmed their robust and substantive partnership, with both sides looking to grow their partnership in areas like energy and frontier technology. Prime Minister Wong adds that there's strong bipartisan support for the U.S. to continue engaging in the region. Qatar's Deputy Prime Minister also called on Mr. Wong. They discussed deepening cooperation in areas such as defense and energy security. Prime Minister Wong thanked Qatar for promoting regional stability and facilitating dialogue in the Middle East. Meanwhile, Singapore Defense Minister Chan Chun Sing reaffirmed defense ties with his counterparts from the Philippines, New Zealand, and Brunei. Now, they discussed cooperation at regional platforms such as the ASEAN Defense Ministers Meeting Plus. Mr. Chan marked 50 years of defense ties with Brunei and discussed cooperation in areas like critical underwater infrastructure security. He also met defense leaders from Lithuania,

0: Czech Republic, Switzerland, the UK, and a congressional delegation from the United States. And you can find more on the Shangri-La Dialogue on our website, cne.asia, and our mobile app, including this article on a special address by Timor-Leste's president, saying ASEAN holds lessons where world leaders have failed to uphold global order. Time for another quick short break, but ahead on Asia Now. The race to contain Ebola, the WHO chief is on the ground at the epicenter of the deadly outbreak in the Democratic Republic of Congo.
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2: Plot of land which the region of Johor currently owns.
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1: Journey across Asia through stories of change, resilience and rediscovery this June on CNA. As countries across Asia race towards cleaner energy, communities are rethinking how they power their everyday lives. From solar fields to offshore wind farms, witness the transition towards a more sustainable future. In Power to the People. Hikikomori, a growing phenomenon of social withdrawal, is now affecting youths in Singapore.
12: They always hide under the bed, doesn't want to go to school.
1: Follow four individuals over 6 months as families search for answers and possible solutions in shutdown. And as Singapore transformed over the past two centuries, so too did its rivers and waterways.
13: Before Raffles came to Singapore, it was once a wet rice paddy field.
1: Rediscover the water channels that once shaped the island in Lost Rivers this June on CNA.
14: 私が証言するのは最後の人ではないかと。兵器とかまた機械を作るとかいうことだと思っていたのが、ただ結局細菌の培養、試験的に培養させられとったので、ベストキンなんていうのはね、なおそろ
1: Inside Unit 731, Saturday and Sunday on CNA.
0: The United States warns it's more capable than of resuming its war with Iran. That is after President Donald Trump said any peace deal must adhere to his red lines. That means Tehran never being able to develop nuclear weapons. And Mr. Trump held a meeting with top aides on Iran's latest effort to end the war, but it concluded without any firm decision. And Iran's advisor to the Supreme Leader accused Washington of betraying diplomacy by making what he called excessive demands. And Iranian media had said a draft of its proposed memorandum of understanding with the U.S. included an agreement to release $12 billion U.S. dollars in frozen Iranian assets. And amid the limbo in resolving the crisis, the U.S. military said it fired a missile at a Gambia-flagged vessel to stop it from sailing to an Iranian port. And the move marked the fifth commercial vessel the U.S. has disabled. as it enforces a blockade around Iran's maritime borders. On the Iranian side, state media said its air defenses shot down a drone belonging to the what it called U.S.-Israel aggressors yesterday. The troubles come as Israel continues to push deeper into Lebanon, all in a bid to cripple Hezbollah. Reports say the IDF has now penetrated further north, beyond the original line, which roughly follows the Litani River. Lebanon has slammed the IDF's alleged scorched-earth operations, calling it to stop. And Iran had insisted on ending hostilities in Lebanon as part of any deal to end the war. But Israel maintains it has the right to defend itself, including ridding Hezbollah as a threat. The head of the World Health Organization is in Bunia, the eastern city of the Democratic Republic of Congo. And that's where a rare strain of Ebola continues to spread at a speed faster than the response. Tedros Adhanom Ghebreyesus stressed an all-out community effort is needed, saying solidarity is the best immunity against the illness.
5: We are working under the leadership of the government, and many partners are involved. So aligning our messages is important. So that needs coordination based on science, based on evidence, based on data. We should say this is what's happening, and that will be addressed and can be addressed if there is good coordination among partners.
0: Mr. Ghebreyesus is in the country to coordinate the UN Health Agency's efforts as infections rise with no known treatment for the Bundibugyo strain. More aid has arrived from donors around the world. That includes the EU and U.S., but health workers are facing resistance from residents over strict medical protocols for handling victims' bodies, which has led to several clashes over burial rights. And conflict in some outbreak zones is also impeding access to medical help for some victims, making the extent of the outbreak unknown. So far, more than 240 suspected deaths have been reported in the DRC, with suspected cases climbing past 1,000. Neighboring Uganda has also reported more confirmed infections, raising the number to 9. Over in Sao Paulo, Brazil, authorities have also isolated a man who traveled from the DRC and is now showing symptoms of the illness. Now, if confirmed, he will become the first case of Ebola outside Africa as part of the latest outbreak. Switching gears to news in Laos, 5 villagers have now been rescued from a flooded cave. That is, after 4 more trapped survivors were safely brought out by rescuers on Saturday. Reports say they walked out on their own before rescuers even re-entered the cave. And their escape came a day after rescuers guided the first survivor to safety. But the operation is not over yet. 2 other villagers remain missing. Rescuers believe they entered the cave separately and maybe in a different section of the underground network. Diving teams are assessing conditions and planning the next phase of the search. Crews are trying to move pumping equipment deeper into the cave to remove more water before attempting to reach the missing pair. Search teams are also exploring another side of the mountain, looking for entrances into the underground network. And local residents have reported hearing voices from an area believed to be near the missing villagers.
14: ภารกิจการค้นหาอีก2รายที่ยังหาไม่เจอในตอนนี้ก็จะอยู่ในเส้นทางที่ถัดจากตรงพื้นที่ทั้ง5ท่านอยู่นะครับต้องไปอีกประมาณ20-25เมตรแต่ตรงนั้นคือน้ำจะเย็นมากเป็นพื้นที่ที่รับน้ำแล้วก็ยังชันลงไปกว่านี้อีกนะครับจากจุดที่เราอยู่เนี่ยเราอยู่ใต้เลื่อนดินลงมาเนี่ยใต้ภูเขาเนี่ยถือว่าลึกมากนะครับแต่จากจุดนี้นะครับ
0: As parrots grow in popularity as pets here in Singapore, authorities are discouraging owners from letting their birds fly freely outdoors. The Animal and Veterinary Service has put out an advisory highlighting the risks involved. But at least one interest group says the guidance is unlikely to stop enthusiasts from letting their birds take flight. Eugene Chow with this report.
15: Letting pet parrots soar freely outdoors might seem natural for most owners, But authorities say this practice comes with risks in urban Singapore. For instance, such birds may disturb passers-by or contract diseases from wild animals.
16: There is a risk for the parrots to fly, be disoriented, as well as not coming back to where their owners are. So this advisory will help owners understand the risks of parrot-free flying, which requires a lot of advanced skill training, and also apprise them of the risks involved in such an activity.
15: The advisory was launched at the first event for parrot care in Singapore, which was attended by over 400 people and close to 100 birds. Parrot Society Singapore also put out a revised handbook on responsible care for the colourful birds. The group says the practice of free flying does benefit some parrots, especially larger ones.
17: If you understand how parrots live in the wild, they actually live in vast spaces. So they do fly many miles per day, many kilometers per day. So they do need that kind of level of exercise to replicate how they live in the wild.
15: One free-flying community says it will continue holding sessions 2 to 3 times a week. It adds that while eagles can sometimes give chase, parrots have a strong natural instinct to dodge and avoid attacks.
18: Most of our parrots here, I would say 100%, they are all being well-trained before they are out of free-flying. So, and parrots does not attack any people walking around there unnecessarily. Because they are all well-trained, and we are actually trained on recall basis, meaning the birds will actually fly back to us.
15: Mr. Lim says parrot owners should take extra precautions when letting their pets fly free. This includes putting GPS trackers on the birds and sending them for regular health checks.
0: And let's stay in news here in Singapore, where there's now a new institute to deepen research in artificial intelligence, business, finance, and society. It's known as GIFS. The Nanyang Technological University Institute aims to bridge cooperation between academia, industry, and government. It will study how AI and other emerging tech are changing economies, businesses, and society while identifying the opportunities and risks that come with these rapid developments. The launch is part of NTU Nanyang Business School's 30th anniversary celebrations. And one of the institute's projects is exploring next-gen virtual simulations of economies, markets, organizations, and digital ecosystems. And another will focus on training AI models and agents for advanced research in areas such as economics, finance, accounting, and information systems. NTU says this aims to strengthen Singapore's position as a trusted, sound, and progressive financial hub.
19: There will be academic outputs, there will be conferences that bring researchers from different fields together. We are very much interested in collaborating with the industry to incubate certain projects to the extent that they can be commercialized or offered as a social public goods for the society.
20: As AI monitors more transactions and behaviors in real time, accountability and fairness matter even more. Automated decisions must be explainable and open to challenge. And there must always be a clear line of accountability behind every AI-driven decision. And that means a person, a process, or an institution that owns the decision.
0: We'll go for a short break, but ahead on Asia Now, we'll continue our coverage of Asia's premier security conference, where Singapore's defense minister will share his thoughts on evolving security partnerships in the last plenary session of this year's Shangri-La Dialogue.

0: CMA wins big at the New York Festivals 2026 with an outstanding haul of 16 awards, including 11 gold, 2 silver and 3 bronze. Recognized on the global stage for trusted news, excellence in journalism and compelling documentaries. CMA, understand Asia.
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1: We unpack the key drivers behind the developments so you can stay ahead.
6: Welcome back. We're going to be talking about the Shangri-La Dialogue 2026 with U.S. Defense Secretary Pete Hegseth, giving a keynote address at the forum yesterday where he sought to reassure Indo-Pacific allies that Washington remains committed to regional security. But Mr. Hegseth noted continuing concerns over China's military buildup and expanding presence across the region. He urged Asian partners to invest more in their own security capabilities rather than rely solely on American military power. His remarks were seen as striking a more measured tone at the Shangri-La Dialogue.
7: The era of the United States subsidizing the defense of wealthy nations is over. We need partners, not protectorates. We seek alliances built on shared responsibility, not dependency. This is the maturation of our alliances in a new era.
6: Mr. Hegseth praised efforts by regional allies to strengthen their military capabilities, singling out South Korea as a model of greater self-reliance in defense, describing Seoul's efforts as a breath of fresh air.
7: Alliances only work when they are true partnerships. It is a two-way street. You don't have a strong alliance unless everyone has skin in the game. No freeloading. History is not over. Alliances are not judged by the number of flags, but by the number of formations.
6: But we can speak softly while carrying that big stick and be very clear. And we will soon go to the Shangri-La Dialogue in Singapore, where Singapore's Defense Minister Chan Chun Sing is set to speak at a session shortly. And this will mark the sixth plenary session, so let's listen in.
8: Of the Shangri-La Dialogue. For over two decades, the SLD has provided a valuable opportunity for leaders to speak frankly, listen carefully, and find practical ways to work together to overcome our challenges. It is also an opportunity for us to create new possibilities, and this matters even more today as we meet at a time of heightened instability. Having heard your views over the last few days, I would like to share Singapore's perspective on how the nature of conflict is evolving, how we need to adapt, and what must remain constant. Conflict has evolved in terms of the three beyonds: beyond geography, beyond military firepower, and beyond the here and now. First, beyond geography. Conflict is no longer geographically isolated. Today, we are hyper-connected across borders and across military, economic, information, and cyber domains. Conflicts in Eastern Europe and the Middle East, for example, have disrupted global supply and production chains far beyond those regions.

0: Second, beyond military power. While conventional military conflicts were previously largely defined by military capabilities, today's conflicts reflect the interplay of multiple dimensions of power, from weaponizing economic leverage to contesting narratives to waging lawfare to shape global rules and norms. Third, beyond the here and now, conflicts are no longer just about yesterday's quarrels or today's dispute. They are also about setting frameworks for tomorrow's contests. This may involve access to our vital lifelines like our information systems, energy grids, and water systems. At the same time, countries are grappling with how to harness new technologies while implementing effective guardrails. And we have to deal with what we call the regulation paradox. Regulate too early, and we risk stifling innovation. Regulate too late, and norms have become entrenched and too difficult to reverse. So where does that leave us? As conflict evolves, our responses must also adapt. Let me suggest three responses in our principles, partnerships, and politics. First, principles, institutions, and norms. We must both maintain and update the rules and norms that are critical to our security and progress. We must not think that we can do without principles, institutions, and norms. Second, partnerships. We need more and new networks of flexible, overlapping, issues-based partnerships to address the new challenges. We must not think that going alone can better address our insecurities. Third, domestic politics. Domestic confidence and cohesion are prerequisites for policy continuity, societal coherence, capability development, and in turn, international cooperation. We cannot manage international issues without managing domestic issues well, nor can we manage domestic issues well by ignoring international ones. Let me start with principles, institutions, and norms. The current system, our current system, is not perfect and needs to be refreshed and aligned with today's realities. But let us not throw the baby out with the bathwater. Nor let the perfect be the enemy of the good. The alternative, a world with weak institutions and norms, where every issue and every relationship is viewed through a transactional lens, will leave us all worse off. More beggar thy neighbor policies makes beggars of us all. Heightened uncertainties erode business confidence, deter investments, and ultimately slow growth. All this then shrink the space for domestic politics and international collaboration, stifling growth further. This will soon become a negative spiral. For our nations and economies to thrive, we need stability, predictability, undergirded by rules and norms. Forgoing all these for short-term political gain would undermine our long-term collective security. The rules and norms are especially critical when they are grounded in international law. The UN Convention of the Law of the Sea, or UNCLOS, is one example. It provides clear and firm rules for our maritime activities, including the right of transit passage through critical straits used for international navigation. Keeping our sea lanes open is not just a matter of law, but of enlightened self-interest of all nations. Our survival, trade, and prosperity depend on it. Recent developments in the Straits of Hormuz remind us why such maritime rights matter. Should the right of transit passage be eroded, all countries that depend on maritime connectivity would be worse off. For the sake of global commerce, we must avoid a race to the bottom where states try to price each other out of access to such critical straits. And today, these waterways carry not just trade, but our critical pipelines for energy and data as well. It is in our own enlightened self and collective interest to keep them accessible, open, and secure. This is why Singapore works with Indonesia, Malaysia, and Thailand on the Malacca Straits Patrol. We recognize that freedom of navigation along the straits for trade, for data, and for energy cannot be secured by any single country alone. It requires practical cooperation from all stakeholders. This brings me to the second suggestion, the need for more and new overlapping networks of flexible and issue-based arrangements to complement multilateral cooperation. If international cooperation is a lattice, multilateral institutions are its pillars. They provide legitimacy and inclusiveness. But as new domains evolve rapidly, we cannot be held hostage by the lowest common denominator. We should instead develop flexible partnerships with like-minded countries, forming coalitions of the able and willing. These serve as the connecting beams of our cooperative lattice to bridge gaps, test ideas, pathfind in new and uncharted territories. And as our second speaker mentioned, some of these new networks must include not just countries, but also other stakeholders. With these networks, we can work towards building trust in domains such as cyber and AI. AI offers tremendous opportunities to strengthen national security, but no government wants an uncontrollable AI-enabled weapon system. This is why Singapore has worked with partners like the Netherlands and the Republic of Korea to convene global discussions on military AI governance. In the cyber domain, Singapore launched the ADMM Cyber Security and Information Center of Excellence in 2023. Singapore saw value in building a regional network that translates UN-level norms into practical regional cooperation. ACICE is leading an effort to implement the 11 UN norms on responsible state behavior in cyberspace for ASEAN member states. Beyond cyber and AI, Singapore sees an urgent need to establish guardrails to protect our critical underwater infrastructure. As Australian DPM Richard Miles noted yesterday, subsea cables and pipelines are critical infrastructure underpinning our global connectivity, and their vulnerability is a growing shared concern. These systems span jurisdictions and cannot be secured by any single state alone. This is why Singapore spearheaded the development of the Guiding Principles for Underwater Infrastructure Defence Exchanges, or GIDE, with like-minded partners. And we launched this yesterday, and we welcome more partners to join us. While we work with Brunei and Thailand to co-sponsor the 2025 ADMM concept paper on critical underwater infrastructure, or CUI, security, from a defence perspective, we saw a need to bring together like-minded partners from across different regions to tackle the global and transboundary challenge of CUI security. We are pleased that GIDE was launched yesterday with 17 countries from Europe, Southeast Asia, Oceania regions, and the Middle East. GIDE is a non-legally binding multilateral initiative that outlines shared principles for CUI security and highlights potential areas of cooperation for us to translate into real capability. The value of GIDE is not only in the principles themselves, but in the network it builds. Through GIDE, we hope to bring countries together around a shared vulnerability and develop common practices before they are tested in crisis. Let me turn to my final suggestion on politics. Trust abroad requires confidence at home. Emeritus Senior Minister Goh Chok Tong once described Singapore as a small speedboat in an open sea. This image still holds. We cannot control the sea, but we can certainly keep our boat seaworthy. A captain cannot steer the boat effectively if the crew is divided. If our society is anxious or distrustful, our leaders will have less room to negotiate abroad. Conversely, domestic confidence and cohesion create space for governments to engage meaningfully and constructively and strike compromises and collaboration necessary for peace. Domestic stability and external collaboration form a double helix that can and must reinforce each other. In these rough seas, steering the boat is not an easy task. It may be tempting to enact simple, populist solutions to earn domestic short-term support. However, over time, such solutions erode trust, deepen divisions, and leave societies less resilient. True leadership demands the courage to speak difficult truths, the discipline to take a long-term view, and the conviction to act in the broader interests of our people. There is no shortcut for solving problems at home. Blaming others will not fix what is broken at home. Durable solutions require countries to address their own challenges directly using their economic, military, information levers. The stronger our trust at home, the more cohesive we are, the better place we are to work with others abroad. The stronger our capabilities, the more relevant we are, and the more credible and attractive a partner we can become. By pulling our own weight, we preserve agency to pursue our own interests and avoid the forced choice of having to pick sides that ultimately makes us irrelevant. Ladies and gentlemen, our challenges ahead are daunting. But I must say that every generation will have our own challenges cut out for us. But they also represent opportunities for us to strengthen cooperation between states. Our challenges will not define us. Our responses to our challenges will define us. We can either be paralyzed by the magnitude of our challenges and retreat into zero-sum competition, or we can choose a different path by refreshing the rules that matter, creating new norms for emerging domains, and sustaining practical cooperation. Amidst these changes, our goal remains the same: to build a better future for the next generation. Singapore will continue to do our part to contribute to global stability, and it is in this spirit of encouraging honest dialogue and practical cooperation that we host the SLD every year. Let us leave this gathering not just with a better understanding of our challenges, of each other's challenges, but with a renewed commitment to work together in addressing them. And before I end, I'd like to thank IISS, the staff of Shangri-La Hotel, our security forces and media friends for your hard work behind the scenes. Thank you. I wish you a safe journey home, and we look forward to hosting you once again next year. Thank you very much.
1: And we just heard from Singapore's Defence Minister Chan Chun Sing at the Shangri-La Dialogue, where he set out Singapore's approach to evolving security threats. His key message: security today depends not only on military strength, but also on rules, partnerships, and resilience at home. Mr. Chan wrapping up the three-day premier security defense dialogue here in Singapore, stressing the need to keep sea lanes open, pointing to the UN Convention on the Law of the Sea and the right of transit to pass. And he also cited the Strait of Malacca as an example of why freedom of navigation matters to Singapore, while warning that instability in critical

waterways such as the Strait of Hormuz would affect all countries that depend on maritime connectivity. Mr. Chan also called for more flexible partnerships on emerging threats such as cyber, AI, and underwater infrastructure. And he also brought the issue back home, saying trust abroad must be matched by trust at home, with national cohesion now a key part of security policy. And thank you for watching our live coverage at the Shangri-La Dialogue 2026. That's it for Asia Now for this hour. But don't forget headlines anytime at CNA.Asia and CNA 93 Radio. 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

0: my grandpa was the first one who came to Hong Kong.
1: I'm from Nepal and I live in Lisbon for many years now.
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7: 지금은 인도에서 거의 가족처럼 함께하고 있습니다.
8: 땀이 많은가?
9: Things can coexist together, and that's the beauty of Hong Kong as well.
0: When I lead to the Chennai, I feel like, oh God, I'm home.
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11: He's Big Tech's longest-serving CEO. But he doesn't just run the world's most valuable company, chip titan NVIDIA. He's also on the front lines of the US-China tech war. From that superpower showdown to fears of an AI-driven jobs apocalypse.
12: You're not going to lose your jobs to AI.
11: To how long he plans to lead NVIDIA.
12: I hope to die on the job. That would be a dream come true.
11: CNA correspondent, a conversation with Jensen Huang.

0: Jensen, thank you so much for joining us.
1: Victoria, it's great to be with you.
0: You were in Beijing with President Trump recently. What are some of your biggest takeaways?
1: First of all, it was a great honor to represent the United States, and it was a great honor for me to accompany President Trump. He called me in the morning. He didn't realize I wasn't going, and he insisted that I get on the plane and go. And so I packed up in a hurry. He called me in the morning as he was leaving. And he thought I was in Washington, D.C. to jump on Air Force One, but I was in the West Coast. And so he told me, just, you know, meet me in Alaska. And so I flew to Alaska, jumped on Air Force One, and went to China. I was there with 16, I think, other CEOs, and it represents quite a large collection of great companies, from consumer electronics, of course, to industrials and automotive, and all the way to financials and biotech. And so it was a large collection of industry that was represented. And the conversations were really welcomed. President Xi, Premier Li Qiang were extremely welcoming, and they spoke about cooperation and a stable relationship, and that China would be an open market and even more wide open than before.
0: But reports suggest that China hasn't purchased any of the NVIDIA's H200 chips despite U.S. export approval as it pushes for its own chips. Could that actually eventually make China your greatest rival?
1: Well, China is going to be everybody's greatest rival. I mean, that goes without saying, because they have such an extraordinary local market. It is completely uniform. Just like the United States, every single state speaks English. China, every province speaks Chinese. And that's a substantial advantage versus Europe, where every single country speaks a different language. Or countries where everybody speaks the same language, but the market's not very big. And they have really treasured and valued science and technology. The companies are very competitive, super vibrant. Incredible companies from Alibaba to Xiaomi to Tencent, Baidu, and these amazing companies, large and also so many small companies that are so vibrant. And so I think it goes without saying that China's pace of innovation and its own natural resources, including its people and its culture, will almost certainly guarantee that China will compete with every industry. And they are very competitive. With respect to us, we're not stepping back from China. I would say that the Chinese government, when we were banned from going to China through export controls, it left a vacuum that the Chinese companies were able to fill. And as a result, Huawei and many of the startup companies in China had record years. They are now growing at an incredible pace. And in our absence, even though NVIDIA's technology is better, it is, in our absence, available technology is the best you can get, and it's plenty good. I think my only statement was that the Chinese government is understandably, as every government would and should, encourage and want to have conditions for their local companies to be successful. However, I also believe that NVIDIA could add an enormous amount of value to the Chinese market.
0: But would you say that we're seeing the rise of two separate AI ecosystems, one led by the U.S. and the other by China, and can they coexist?
1: It is possible that two AI ecosystems are created, but it's not wise. I believe that China and the United States should cooperate in AI, not just compete in AI. And it is possible to do both. I work with so many competitors today. They're competitors of mine, but I also compete with them on the one hand, and we cooperate greatly on the other hand, because we want what's in the best interest of the industry. We want what's in the best interest of the market. We want what's best interest for society. AI is really a five-layer cake. To think about it, from the lowest level, it requires energy, because AI is produced, generated in real time. The next level is chips. This is where NVIDIA is, and where a lot of the companies in Taiwan are in. And the layer above that is infrastructure. Land, power, data center, as well as the cloud service software that turns the chips into a cloud service, into a data center. The layer above that is where most people think about when they think about AI, which is the models. ChatGPT was revolutionary. But then above that, ultimately, that's the most important, which is how does all of these, this AI technology impact society in a positive way? And so that would be applications. For China, NVIDIA's technology competes with one layer of the five-layered cake. When NVIDIA is participating in China and serving the Chinese market as we have in the past, it supports the expansion of the other five layers.
0: It's hard to imagine AI without you and NVIDIA. So can you share with us your vision of this AI revolution and where will we be 5 years from now?
1: The big breakthrough of artificial intelligence is on multiple levels. And even now with agentic AI, you can take action, use tools.
0: And you've talked about agentic AI. Now, in simple terms, what is it and how will it change the game?
1: Agentic AI is called agentic AI for its agency. Agency simply means it has the ability to do things autonomously. And then it would perform, and then it would evaluate, reevaluate, replan, exercise, you know, act again, evaluate, and just keep iterating until it gets the job done. Just like we do. And so it performs the task autonomously, which is the reason why we say it's agents. In the future, these AI agents would also run inside a physical body. For example, a robot. So a robot is essentially a physical AI agent.
0: We are seeing more and more companies cutting jobs while they're investing heavily in AI. What do you say to people who are afraid of losing their jobs to AI?
1: I would say to the people who are worried about losing their jobs to AI to learn AI. You're not going to lose your jobs to AI. You're going to lose your job to somebody who learned AI better than you. When the PC came along, the PC didn't take people's jobs. The people who didn't learn how to use PCs were left behind. And so my recommendation is don't allow yourself to be left behind by AI. Let's talk about what's going on. It's more likely that the companies with ambition will be more productive. They will do things faster. Their company would increase in velocity. As a result, they become larger, more profitable. When they become larger and more profitable, they'll end up hiring more people. And of course, they'll use more AI, but they'll also hire more people. NVIDIA today has AI all over our company. We're hiring more people. We're moving faster. We're more and more ambitious. The type of things that we used to think was going to take 10 years, I now think is going to take 1 or 2 years. And so your ambition has to be elevated by the technology of the time. If you don't engage the technology of your time, you'll just simply be left behind.
0: How would you say that job cuts are inevitable because of AI?
1: It is very likely there will be more jobs in 5 years than there are today. Many more jobs. Some jobs will be different, some jobs will be gone, and many new jobs will be merged. And I can say that with almost certainty. And the reason for that is this. The GDP of the world has been growing at about 2% per year for 150 years. For 150 years, where there was the Industrial Revolution with electricity, information technology, transportation, steam, manufacturing equipment, all the way to personal computers and internet and cell phones and so on and so forth, and artificial intelligence, it's been on a solid 2% per year. The number of jobs that will be created in the next 150 years is going to be utterly incredible. There's an optimistic future that I imagine, and facts would support my imagination of that future. And I think the narrative that connects AI to job loss, for many of the CEOs that are doing it, it is just too lazy. It's just too lazy. AI has just arrived. How is it possible they're already losing jobs? You know, how is it possible that AI became productive and useful only 6 months ago. And they were canceling, they were somehow laying people off 2 years ago because of AI. It doesn't make any sense. It was just a way for them to sound smart, and I really hate that. I think we're scaring people, and that's irresponsible. I think we should tell a balanced story, a balanced narrative about the potential of this technology, the importance of advancing it safely, security, guardrailed, with necessary social, political, government, industrial policies to ensure that it advances safely. On the other hand, tell a story that's optimistic so that people want to be part of it.
0: What kind of jobs do you envision that AI will create?
1: Well, look at all the jobs that are being created already. AI is a five-layer cake. It needs energy. The country, the company, the region, Taiwan, the island, if limited by energy, would simply be left behind. You need energy in order to enjoy this new industry. Anybody who's in the power generation, energy generation industry, their stock prices are going up, they're hiring more people, their revenues are increasing. The next layer up is chips. Every single partner of NVIDIA's stock price has tripled in just a couple of years. And so you could see it's, of course, creating a lot of jobs. The next layer above that is infrastructure. Look at how many data centers are being built around the world, how much land being dedicated to building data centers. And so electricians and plumbers and construction workers, architects and designers and technicians and networking engineers, just the number of jobs, hundreds of thousands just in the United States alone. And so probably millions around the world. And then just keep going up. Every single layer. And then one more statistic. Last year was the single largest year of venture capital investments in human history. $100 billion in just 1 year went into AI native companies. Whole bunch of jobs being created. And so my point is, it's more likely that AI will elevate your job, elevate the purpose of your job if you became expert at it. Try to engage it. Don't be afraid of it.
0: And for all the parents out there, what do you suggest their kids should be studying in order to stay relevant in the age of AI?
1: I think that it won't matter. All the things that used to matter are still things that are going to matter in the future. So whatever you decide is your passion, the only one thing that you have to do is to make sure that you ask yourself, how can AI help elevate my learning, my craft, you know, my purpose? Here's my simple test for all the audience. What are you advising your children to do? Are you advising them to engage AI or to reject AI and be left behind?
2: Coming up, Jensen Huang talks about leadership, running a company like an Asian parent, and answers the question,
0: what kind of leader do you think should succeed you?
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0: $15 billion a year in Taiwan. Now, we're spending going to $150 billion in Taiwan each year.
1: NVIDIA spends, at this point, you know, hundreds of billions of dollars in AI infrastructure, and most of our spend is in Taiwan. And so we've invested through the best form of investment, which is business, hundreds of billions of dollars into Taiwan.
2: And we know that Taiwan sits in the center of the global supply chain. What kind of role do you think Taiwan plays in the AI race?
1: Well, Taiwan has the letters AI in it. And so AI is at the center of Taiwan. On the one hand, the supply chain is diversifying around the world. Fabs are being built all around the world. Chip plants, packaging plants, computer plants are being built all around the world. On the other hand, it's growing incredibly here in Taiwan. The energy pressure is high, the land pressure is high, and of course, Taiwan is extraordinary at manufacturing. No region is better prepared for the continued growth of AI than Taiwan, and I absolutely continue to expect Taiwan to grow at an outpaced, you know, a very accelerated pace for many years to come.
2: And also among all the business leaders in Taiwan, I know you're very close to Morris Chang, TSMC founder. And can you describe your friendship?
1: I learn from him every time I'm with him. I was with him last night. Morris and Sophie had my parents, Lori and I, and Madison with us as well. We're over for dinner. We had a wonderful time together.

0: when I came to Taiwan for the first time after I left when I was 5 years old, I came back for the first time to Seymour's. And I've been coming back a lot since then. Without TSMC and Morris, NVIDIA wouldn't be here today. And it was the support and the friendship and the risk that they take. And back in the old days when we were quite small, all of the things that and our growth together, our innovation together, and of course, the creation of the AI industry that we know today together, all of that, all of our journey and all of our history are highly intertwined. And of course, you know, we have a lot of wonderful life stories to share with each other. And I always treasure my time with him. And we always have a nice glass of whiskey together.
1: I'm born in Taiwan, lived in Thailand before moving to the US. Mm-hmm. How have those experiences shaped who you are today and the way you lead?
0: I guess we're all the products of our parents. My father is very technical, very precise. Does work perfectly, and perfect handwriting, does everything perfectly. His level of craft and precision and just the way he does everything in his life is something that I had the benefit of learning from. And on the other hand, my mom's obsession for details, she has a personality that can't let anything go in a lot of ways. I think I picked up that part of her behavior, and so I can focus on something for a very long time, like NVIDIA for 33 years. And they sacrificed a lot leaving Taiwan and left families behind, and they went to Thailand with very little, and they went to the United States with nothing. And so when they went to the United States, we were basically alone, living in the United States, going from Taiwan is very challenging because the cost of living is so much higher. I think our humble life and just seeing my parents struggle and finding a place in a strange world and the risk that they took so that we can grow up in America and enjoy the American dream and have the opportunities that led to NVIDIA today and led to me today, that all of those sacrifices instills a character in you

0: your company, you're known to be a tough boss. Mm. And you've said that you rather torture people to greatness mm. than to fire them.
1: Well, it's not physical torture. it's torture the same way that Taiwanese parents torture people, you know. In a Taiwanese parent, nothing is ever good enough. Nothing is ever good enough. Mm-hmm. And you can't go a day without some criticism. And that's the Taiwanese way. And I'm kind of the same way. You can't show me something without me giving you some criticism. And I guess in a lot of ways, that's my form of torture. You know, I will give you my feedback always, immediately. I'll never save it away. Once I give you my feedback, just like a Taiwanese parent, once the feedback is given, you're back to loving the person again. I'm always critical of everybody's work so that I can help them be better. Now, I want them to be better. I know they could be better. And that's where it's coming from.
0: How do your employees respond to that?
1: Well, you know, NVIDIA's retention is the best in the world. We have employees that have been with me now for 33 years. And so people don't quit easily from NVIDIA. And my job is to create an environment where all of these amazing computer scientists and engineers and supply chain experts can come to NVIDIA to do their life's work. And that's my job, to create that condition so that they can realize their dreams, just as they've helped me realize my dreams. And I think that that's ultimately the purpose of leadership, is to create the conditions for other people to realize their dreams, to be part of yours, of course, and to be part of something bigger, but to be able to turn their what is their job, their profession, their craft, hopefully into their life's work. And at NVIDIA, you could do that.
0: And we know that you work 7 days a week. Mm. What drives you day to day?
1: I'm exhausted all the time. what drives me? It's several things. It's on the one hand, it's as basic as I don't want to fail, and I don't want NVIDIA to fail, and I don't want NVIDIA to fail because we have too many people who are counting on me. There's a burden on leaders that want everybody to flourish and to realize their dreams and to hopefully succeed with us. There's a burden that comes with that, and that gets me out of bed every day. At the same time, there's a hopeful, optimistic, ambitious part of me that wants to build something that makes an impact, makes a contribution. There's a dreamer part of me that wants to create that future and hope to see it in my lifetime. And so I'm in a hurry to have it come true. And so it's simultaneously the burden of success and wanting other people to come along, the fear of failure, that somehow, because of how I was raised, because NVIDIA has enjoyed and gone through a lot of very difficult time. It was not easy to build NVIDIA. It was not easy to be here today. And all of the struggles can never leave my body. You know, once you've struggled as deeply as NVIDIA has, as I've had the benefit of, it becomes part of your character and it never leaves you.
0: Some people have said that you still have another 30 years running NVIDIA. What do you think about that?
1: I would like to work as long as I can, you know. I hope to die on the job. that would be a dream come true. I can't imagine a more meaningful life. I'm surrounded by my family, my kids. Both of them work at NVIDIA, and I have the benefit of seeing them all the time, and I'm proud of them. And the company's proud of them, and they love the company, and so I get to see them all the time. Lori's been with me for a long time, our whole life, and you know, she's been part of NVIDIA every step of the way, and I'm surrounded by the love of my parents and my family that part of this journey with me, and so I can't imagine doing anything else, frankly.
0: And what kind of leader do you think should succeed you?
1: Leadership is about creating the conditions for other people to be empowered. And so I constantly explain our strategy transparently. I constantly reason about complicated situations in front of people so that they could help me double check my reasoning patterns and my reasoning logic. On the other hand, you're also exposing them through how you think through complicated and ambiguous, uncertain circumstances. And so the combination of empowering people, letting them run, aligning early on what our strategies are, our guardrails are, and then reasoning in front of people really helps everybody become more successful, become more empowered. The next generation, the next leader of NVIDIA is already working there. It's my job to cultivate hundreds of amazing choices. And you just never know who the right next person is. And the reason for that is because we don't know what NVIDIA is going to be like in 30 years or 10 or 20. It is very likely that this leader will be in an era, a time, where intelligence is a commodity, that the ability to write code, solve problems, even scientific discovery is arguably completely automated. And so therefore, what remains is ambition and character, imagination, and the empathy and generosity and kindness and, you know, the skills, the soft skills that defines a person beyond their intelligence. And so I think those things will likely become quite important.
0: Thank you so much, Jensen. I really enjoy your conversation.
1: Thank you very much, Victoria.
0: Thank you.
2: Indonesia's data center industry is booming.
3: Data center is a part of our priority in attracting investment coming to Indonesia.
2: However, there's mounting pressure to go green.
4: The users right now demands to see this happening.
2: Another demand, finding the right talent. Don't miss Indonesia's data center dilemma. Wednesday on CNA.
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0: Headline news this hour, Japan's defense minister Shinjiro Koizumi has pushed against accusations of Tokyo's so-called new militarism. In a veiled swipe at China, he described the allegations as unfounded and urged greater dialogue between the two countries. Mr. Koizumi's remarks at the Shangri-La dialogue come a day after U.S. Defense Secretary Pete Hegseth reaffirmed Washington's commitment to the Indo-Pacific, warning against any country dominating the region. China's envoy says his comments were more measured than last year's. And Singapore's Defense Minister Chan Chun Sing has called on countries to update international norms, build flexible partnerships, and strengthen domestic cohesion to navigate a more fragmented security landscape. He says security threats can no longer be viewed through a purely military or geographic lens, as conflicts increasingly extend into economic, cyber, information, and technological domains. Meantime, all eyes on whether U.S. President Donald Trump will accept the latest proposal to end the war in Iran. Reports suggest he remains firm on key U.S. demands, while Tehran has accused Washington of betraying diplomacy and making excessive demands. And four more people who are trapped in a cave in Laos has emerged after days of rescue efforts. Attention now focused on finding the two remaining missing villagers as authorities weigh their next steps in the operation. And that is the latest from the CNE newsroom.
1: You are about to watch Japan.

0: and for many years now.
1: I feel that Thai people see me as a part of Lantau. ¡Sawadee!
2: Tengo es que puedo coger lo bueno de la cultura china y quedármelo, y lo bueno de la cultura española y quedármelo.
3: I can do anything because I stay in India 10 years.
4: I'm BT.
5: I'm proud of being Filipina, and at the same time, I'm proud of what I achieved here in Barcelona.
6: 지금은 인도에서 거의 가족처럼 함께하고 있습니다.
7: 남이 많은가?
8: Things can coexist together, and that's the beauty of Hong Kong as well.
3: When I lead to the Chennai, I feel like, oh God, I'm home.
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11: It's 2 p.m. in Singapore and Hong Kong, 11:30 in New Delhi, and 1 o'clock in Jakarta. I'm Bo Kong In. At this hour, Singapore's defense minister calls on countries to build flexible coalitions and strengthen domestic cohesion as modern conflicts spill across economic and technological domains. Japan's defense minister Shinjiro Koizumi pushes back against accusations of Tokyo's so-called new militarism. In a veiled swipe at Beijing, he describes the allegations as unfounded and urges greater dialogue between the two countries. South Korea's defense minister says negotiations with Washington will start next week on nuclear-powered submarines. Just yesterday, U.S. Defense Chief Pete Hegseth praised Seoul for boosting its defenses.

0: Singapore's defense minister has called on countries to update international norms, build flexible coalitions, and strengthen domestic cohesion to navigate a more fragmented security landscape. Chan Chun-sing told the audience at the Shangri-La Dialogue that countries can no longer view security threats through a purely military or geographic lens. That's as modern conflicts increasingly spill across economic, cyber, information, and technological domains. And for more, CNN's Charlene Xia joins us live. Charlene, thank you for joining us. What were the highlights of the minister's speech?
1: Well, in his speech, the minister first opened by setting the stage that SLD has been a valuable platform over the last two decades, offering a space for leaders to come together to talk, to listen carefully, and to also discuss practical ways to work together. And that's especially important in today's day of heightened instability. And of course, he also set the context of how the nature of conflict is evolving today. First, that it goes beyond just geography, and conflict is no longer limited by borders, but rather interconnected across various domains. We have the military, economic, information, and cyber as well. For example, we've already seen in Eastern Europe and the Middle East how conflicts there have affected global supply chains that go beyond those regions. And of course, the second has to do going beyond just military firepower. And Mr. Chan talked about multiple dimensions of power today. For example, economic leverage has been weaponized, and also so-called lawfare has been used to shape global rules and norms. And the third has to go beyond just the here and now, where conflicts are no longer just about today's or yesterday's disputes, but also about setting in place frameworks for tomorrow's conflicts, you know, dependent of where they are. And also, all of this has to do with responses as well, adapting them to deal with this evolving nature of conflict. For more, let's listen to Mr. Chan.
2: Heightened uncertainties erode business confidence, deter investments, and ultimately slow growth. All these then shrink the space for domestic politics and international collaboration, stifling growth further. This will soon become a negative spiral. For our nations and economies to thrive, we need stability, predictability, undergirded by rules and norms. Foregoing all these for short-term political gain would undermine our long-term collective security.
0: So, Sherlyn, did Minister Chan say how countries should respond?
1: Well, Mr. Chan set out three responses, and the first has to do with principles, where he underlined international law as a critical factor for global rules and norms. This is where he cited the UN Convention on the Law of the Sea. And we've also seen how recent developments in the closely watched Strait of Hormuz have highlighted the importance of maritime rights. And in Singapore's case as well, it works together with neighbouring ASEAN countries on the Malacca Straits Patrol, highlighting the importance of multiple stakeholder cooperation. And the second has to do with politics. The politics, you know, it doesn't only involve... Now, the second has to do with partnerships, where overlapping networks are flexible when issue-based arrangements are needed for such multilateral cooperation, where he used the analogy of institutions forming the pillars for the letters of cooperation. And only then can countries work towards building trust in areas like AI and cyber, and also, as you've seen highlighted in this SLD, critical underwater infrastructure. And the third, lastly, has to do with politics, where trust abroad requires confidence at home, calling it a double helix where domestic stability and external collaboration can reinforce each other. To this end, he underscored that Singapore will continue to do its part to contribute to global stability. And he called on all attendees to leave SLD with a renewed commitment to work on all of these challenges together.
0: Many thanks for that update. That's CNA's Charlene Xia live from the Shangri-La Dialogue in Singapore. Top defense leaders from the five power defense arrangements have reaffirmed their commitment to the pact after 55 years. They met for a breakfast meeting hosted by Singapore Defense Minister Chan Chun-sing on the sidelines of the Shangri-La Dialogue. Formed in 1971, the FDPA brings together Singapore, Malaysia, Australia, New Zealand, and the UK. The leaders affirmed the continued strategic relevance of the FPDA as a constructive, transparent and peaceful defense pact, which plays an important role in regional security. The Singapore Defense Ministry says the regular meetings and exercises provide a platform for dialogue and exchange of views among member nations. Japan's Defense Minister Shinjiro Koizumi has pushed back against accusations of Tokyo's so-called new militarism. He says what's needed is candid dialogue rather than the repetition of what he described as false claims. He says the allegations are unfounded and urged greater dialogue with China. CNA's Tan Chiyui has more on what the Japanese defense minister had to say.
3: Mr. Koizumi talked about the severe reality that's confronting the region today, the weaponization of everything, he said, threats to the international order and unilateral changes to the status quo by force or coercion. He said, you know, he was sad that he could not meet with his Chinese counterpart, Dong Jun, but said that Japan wants dialogue and that the door is always open. But still, he made a pointed jab at China, although he was careful not to name many names.
4: Think about it. There is a country that has a huge arsenal of nuclear weapons and strategic bombers.

0: Japan has neither of such weapons, and yet Japan is labeled new militarism. Isn't it strange?
1: Chiyu also told us about how Mr. Koizumi acknowledged that Japan is strengthening its military capabilities.
2: Mr. Koizumi did say also that its status as a peace-loving country and that track record is recognized by the international community. But in the face of all the challenges today, what's at stake today is crucial, he said, and that is the freedom of every country to make its own choices. He referenced the Strait of Hormuz crisis, you know, sea lanes, the international order being neither free nor open, and also the new challenges that come from AI, unmanned systems, and cyber in space, and these new ways of warfare spreading across the world. So it's only natural, he said, that every country is working to update its own defense capabilities to respond. He talked about his Prime Minister Sanae Takaichi's upgraded vision for a free and open Indo-Pacific. And he said that this vision, however, requires sustained action, not just thinking alone. He said that Japan will be more proactive in the region with joint training, with defense equipment and technology cooperation, and with information sharing. And he said that it was particularly about consolidating efforts, about connecting the dots to join lines and the lines to form planes. But he gave his allies the reassurance that Japan will do all this with full transparency.
0: We will do so in order to defend our nation and to contribute to peace and stability of a free and open region. And Japan will carry out this update with a high degree of transparency. What are we developing these capabilities for? And based on what thinking, Japan will move forward while making a clear explanation to the international community.
2: Japan's defense chief was also very careful to say that these efforts are not directed at any particular country, but for the region's stability.
1: Zhou Bo, an expert from Tsinghua University, says Mr. Koizumi's speech signals that a de-escalation in China-Japan relations is unlikely in the near future.
3: We believe Japan is making a dangerous move. Japan certainly is no longer what it was, but as to who can stop that, that is the question. I think only Japanese people can stop that, because whenever this kind of thing happen, you would always see a lot of protests in the streets, yeah, of Japan. So eventually, it is in Japanese people's own interest to decide where this country is heading for.
1: Da Wei from Tsinghua University weighed in on what Japan could do to ease tensions with China.
4: I think easing the tension is possible, but solving the tension is almost, I'll say, very, very difficult. I think it's impossible. The reason is that this China-Japan tension is, I will say, this is kind of structural change, because Japan is rising. Japan wants to build its country as a normal country, or full-fledged military and political power, which China opposed, because according to the peace constitution after the World War II, we don't think Japan should do that, and particularly before it reached any, you know, real meaningful reconciliation with its neighbors, China, Korea. So this, you know, rising of Japan and you know, raised the concern in China, and of course at the same time China's rise also raised concern in Japan. So it's hard to solve, but I do think it's in both country and in the region's interest to ease the tension a little bit. My personal view is that in November, China will hold the APEC summit in Shenzhen. There will be a chance that Prime Minister Takaichi may go to Shenzhen, and at least that summit will bring an opportunity for the two sides to talk and to ease the tension. But before the two leaders have meaningful discussion or try to easing the tension, I think the Japanese side need to do something or say something to clarify their position. I think because the origin of this round of tension was from Prime Minister Takaichi's speech in the Japanese parliament. So she probably need to clarify and also withdraw what she has said, and that will lay the foundation for the easing of the tension.

0: Ahead on Asia now, observers express doubts on the 3.5% defense spending the U.S. wants out of ASEAN, even after Pete Hegseth praised efforts by some of his members.
1: Indonesia's data center industry is booming.
2: Data center is a part of our priority in attracting investment coming to Indonesia.
1: However, there's mounting pressure to go green.
3: The users right now demands to see this happening.
1: Another demand, finding the right talent. Don't miss Indonesia's data center dilemma. Wednesday on CNA.
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7: I'm from Nepal and I live in Lisbon for many years now.
8: I feel that Thai people see me as a part of London. Sawadee
9: tengo es que puedo coger lo bueno de la cultura china y quedármelo y lo bueno de la cultura española y quedármelo.
10: I can't do anything because I stay in India 10 years.
11: I'm BT.
12: I'm proud of being Filipina and at the same time I'm proud of what I achieved here in Barcelona.
13: 지금은 인도에서 거의 가족처럼 함께하고 있습니다.
14: 남이 많은가?
15: Things can coexist together and that's the beauty of Hong Kong as well.
16: When I lead to the timeline, I feel like, oh God, I'm home.
17: The New Locals, Season 2, on demand at cna.asia.
0: U.S. Defense Secretary Pete Hegseth's keynote address at the Shangri-La Dialogue sought to reassure Indo-Pacific allies that Washington remains committed to regional security. But Mr. Hegseth noted continuing concerns over China's military buildup and its expanding presence across the region. He urged Asian partners to invest more in their own security capabilities rather than rely solely on American military power. Hegseth's remarks measured and restrained, saying that recent Trump-Xi summit had laid the groundwork for a more stable and constructive relationship between Washington and Beijing. CNA's senior correspondent Leong Wai Kit tells us how ASEAN members are reacting to Mr. Hegseth's call for Asian allies to increase their defense spending.
18: One analyst I spoke to said his biggest takeaway is that if you want U.S. protection, you must pay. That said, many analysts say that the nature of defense partnerships is transactional, not just under Trump, but also under administrations of Joe Biden and Barack Obama. The only difference is that Mr. Trump chooses to take up this transactional nature at the forefront. Now, other analysts say that what's missing, though, is the goodwill among these parties. Another defense analyst I spoke to said that 3.5% defense spending is actually quite unattainable, given that many of ASEAN countries cannot hit that target. He said there could be loopholes, such as categorizing certain infrastructure projects as defense projects. But one diplomat said that Asia is in good shape. Pete Hegseth had singled out several Asian countries, commending them for their what they've done to protect regional stability. And of course, those countries include Singapore, Malaysia, Indonesia, Thailand, as well as Vietnam and the Philippines.
0: South Korea's Defense Minister Ang Kyu-pek has responded to comments by Mr. Hegseth, who cited Seoul as an example of an ally investing more in his own defense. Mr. An was asked about those remarks on the sidelines of the Shangri-La Dialogue.
19: Hegseth 미 전재무 장관께서 대한민국을 모범 동맹국이라고 평가한 데 대해서 아주 높이 평가를 합니다. 그것은 한국은 기본적으로 GDP의 3.5% 이상 국방비를 증액시키고 거기에 대한 성실한 이행을 하고 있다는 그런 평가로 이해하고 있습니다. 우리는 대한민국은 자주국방을 하기 위해서는 어떠한 그러한 더 높은 능력도 감당해낼 준비가 되어 있고 그걸 준비를 차근차근 해나가고 있다는 이런 차원에서 핵스 장관이 그렇게 높이 평가를 해준 것 같습니다.
0: Now, one way Seoul is looking to strengthen its own capabilities is by pursuing a nuclear-powered submarine program. CNA asked whether President Donald Trump has approved any of South Korea's plans.
19: 대한민국은 디젤 잠수함이 세계 최고의 능력을 보유하고 있습니다. 그래서 저희들한테 우리나라가 필요한 것은 핵의 연료입니다. 전용 우라늄인데 우리 한국에서 건조를 하고 또 축조를 하는데 모든 역량과 기술력이 갖춰져 있는 그런 나라입니다. 그래서 그런 부분에 대해서 한미가 긴밀하게 소통을 하고 있고 다음 주부터 실무회담에서 그것을 하나하나씩 문제를 풀어가려고 지금 회담 준비를 하고 있다고 말씀드릴 수 있을 것 같습니다.
0: The minister also touched on ties with Japan, saying relations are at an all-time high, as demonstrated by shuttle diplomacy between President Lee Jae-myung and Japan's leadership. But he cautioned that discussions on an acquisition and cross-servicing agreement, or ACSA, would require a careful approach.
19: 다만 조금 전에 말씀하신 그 악사의 부분에 대해서는 아직까지는 우리 국민들의 이해와 설득이 필요한 부분이 있기 때문에 그런 부분에서 아마 고이즈미 장관께서 그런 취지의 말씀을 하시지 않았나 이렇게 평가를 합니다.
0: ASEAN member states are set to sign a landmark regional digital economy agreement at the bloc summit in November. This after concluding negotiations on the pact this week. The move aims to strengthen digital connectivity and integration in the region. It will be ASEAN's first comprehensive region-wide agreement dedicated to the digital economy. Singapore's Trade and Industry Ministry says it will make it easier for businesses, especially SMEs, to tap opportunities in the region's expanding digital economy. Consumers, meanwhile, will be able to transact with greater confidence. MTI says the agreement covers emerging areas such as AI, fintech, and source code protection. Ahead on Asia Now, no word yet from U.S. President Donald Trump on the latest proposal to end the war in Iran. Both sides reportedly remaining firm on their red lines.
11: In Singapore and across the region, every story starts on the ground.
14: So we're expecting a high-stakes world that's seeing the global economic world.
11: From policy to business, we help you understand the changes and their impact.
20: 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We have five games. Here's Buzzword, where you form as many words as you can using the given letters. All words have to include the center letter. Make it extra fun by inviting a friend to a challenge. Over at Guessword, you have six chances to uncover the hidden word, using the color feedback to see if you place the letters correctly. In Mini Crossword and Mini Sudoku, challenge yourself by completing them in the shortest time possible. Feeling stuck? You can always play with a friend or ask for help. We also have an all-time favorite, Word Search. There's only one rule. Drag from the first to the last letter in any direction, including backwards and diagonally. Here's the fun part. When you sign in, you can build streaks when you play daily, earn badges, and even if you miss a day, you can use a freeze to save your streak. Have fun!
21: 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CNA, understand Asia.

0: The U.S. warns that it is more than capable of resuming its war with Iran after President Donald Trump said any peace deal must adhere to his red lines, which includes Tehran never being able to develop nuclear weapons. Mr. Trump held a meeting with top aides on Iran's latest offer to end the war, but it concluded without any firm decision. Iran's advisor to the Supreme Leader accused Washington of betraying diplomacy by making what he called excessive demands. Iranian media said a draft of its proposed deal with the U.S. included an agreement to release $12 billion U.S. in frozen Iranian assets. Amid the limbo in resolving the crisis, the U.S. military said it fired a missile at a Gambia-flagged vessel to stop it from sailing to an Iranian port. The move marked the fifth commercial vessel the U.S. has disabled as it enforces a blockade around Iran's maritime borders. On the Iranian side, state media said its air defenses shot down a drone yesterday, saying it belonged to the U.S.-Israeli aggressors. The troubles come as Israel continues to push deeper into Lebanon in a bid to cripple Hezbollah. Reports say the IDF has now penetrated further north, beyond the original line, which roughly follows the Litani River. Lebanon has slammed the IDF's alleged scorched earth operations, calling for it to stop. Iran had insisted on ending hostilities in Lebanon as part of any deal to end the war. But Israel maintains it has the right to defend itself, including getting rid of Hezbollah as a threat. The head of the World Health Organization is in Bunia, the eastern city of the Democratic Republic of the Congo, where a rare strain of Ebola continues to spread at a speed faster than a response. Tedros Ghebreyesus stressed that an all-out community effort is needed, saying that solidarity is the best immunity against the illness.
1: We are working under the leadership of the government, and many partners are involved. So aligning our messages is important. So that needs coordination based on science, based on evidence, based on data. We should say this is what's happening, and that will be addressed and can be addressed if there is good coordination among partners.
0: Mr. Ghebreyesus is in the country to coordinate the UN Health Agency's efforts as infections rise with no known treatment for the Bundi Bujua strain. More aid has arrived from donors around the world, including the EU and the US. But health workers are facing resistance from residents over stringent medical protocols for handling victims' bodies, which has led to several clashes over burial rights. Conflict in some outbreak zones is also hampering access to medical help for some victims, making the extent of the outbreak unknown. So far, more than 240 suspected deaths have been reported in the DRC, with suspected cases climbing past 1,000. Neighboring Uganda has also reported more confirmed infections, raising the number to 9. And in Sao Paulo, Brazil, authorities have isolated a man who traveled from the DRC and is now showing symptoms of the illness. If confirmed, he'll be the first case of Ebola outside Africa in the latest outbreak. 5 villagers have now been rescued from a flooded cave in Laos after 4 more trapped survivors were safely brought out yesterday. Reports say they walked out on their own before rescuers re-entered the cave. Their escape came a day after rescuers guided the first survivor to safety. But the operation is not over. 2 other villagers are still missing. Rescuers believe they entered the cave separately and may be in a different section of the underground network. Diving teams are assessing conditions and planning the next phase of the search. Crews are trying to move pumping equipment deeper into the cave to remove more water before trying to reach the missing pair. Search teams are also exploring another side of the mountain, looking for entrances into the underground network. Local residents have reported hearing voices from an area believed to be near the missing villages. And that is Asia Now for this hour. Don't forget headlines anytime at CNA.asia and CNA 938 Radio. 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
6: I was underwater and suddenly there's a huge sandstorm that is rolling towards us. 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
7: レックダイビングしてる時に、その潜水探索をしてて、崩落を経験して、もちろんそんなことは予測もしてなかったんですけど、崩落を経験すると、その崩落した時っていうのは視界がもう一瞬でゼロになって。
8: Hello. Test. So what was the question again? Sorry.
9: My name is Wakasa Kingo.
8: Scuba diving is my hobby, especially レックダイビングが趣味で。

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3: The first thing in the morning as Asia wakes up to a new day. Get up to speed with major events shaping lives in the region and other parts of the world.
4: Putting things in perspective with eye-opening reports and expert analysis as a new era of global politics breeds power struggles and shifting alliances.
3: We get to the heart of the matter and take stock of the issues you're invested in with on-the-ground reports and wall-to-wall coverage. But viewing it all from a regional lens because we put Asia first.
0: Recognized among the world's best, CNA takes home 22 awards at the World Media Festivals 2026.

I got hooked because there's so many different types of sea slugs and small little creatures that caught my eye. We are actually blowing up creatures that is so tiny, it could be just half a grain of rice and fill the frame. So for a layman who is just looking at the creatures and don't know what is it, they think that it is big because it appears big on our images. But we are usually using magnifications so that we can see the details of the creature. When I see the creature, I'm always in awe with such a tiny creature that can survive in such a vast ocean. And they are more resilient than what we actually imagine them to be.

0: and probably they have a soft coral sticking out. So it's easier to isolate the critter than a busy reef.
1: Right in a chaotic moment.
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7: Indonesia's data center industry is booming.
8: Data center is a part of our priority in attracting investment coming to Indonesia.
7: However, there's mounting pressure to go green.
9: The users right now demands to see this happening.
7: Another demand, finding the right talent. Don't miss Indonesia's data center dilemma. Wednesday on CNA.
10: Singapore, you've heard of it.
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10: And everything in between on Singapore Hour.

These are all my underwater equipments, and this is my camera, where I need to house it with this underwater housing. For this housing itself, we have all the buttons and triggers in order for me to operate this underwater. Now, let's talk about dioptrics, wetlands. So we have a couple of wetlands here. So basically, I probably spent around $15,000 to $20,000 on my expensive hobby. It's ongoing because the manufacturers are always coming out with new toys, and they are all so good, and then you tend to keep spending more and more, and there's always new lights, there's always new lens, and it's never ending.

0: When I'm not diving, I think about ideas and how I can shoot for my next trip. So I do preparations beforehand and also write it down. And sometimes I get sleepless nights because I just want to go diving, but I can't because I'm in Singapore. But I don't want to dive in Singapore water. So I have to store it in and accumulate it and try to execute it when I'm on my next trip.
1: The 250mm.
2: So this one will be even much smaller.
3: I was thinking.
4: Nama saya Ajik Dharma. Saya adalah seorang dive guide dan macro spotter berasal dari Tulamben, Bali. 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

My friends said that come to Tulamben and I've never been here before. I said, why not just try it? And that's where it starts to branch out to the macro part of the Tulamben area as well, and realize that it has a lot more to offer for macro diving, for muck diving.

I've clocked about more than 1,500 dives just trying to perfect my skills. What I learned from my trial and error over the years is I need to be in control. I can't let the equipment control me. How I actually handle all my equipments underwater is there's a different ways of doing it. So most of us actually mount it on the housing itself. But for me, I just find that it's quite cumbersome. That's why I'm more into torch photography, where it is more streamlined and easier for muck diving. He's able to assist me to achieve my vision, especially I need the extra pairs of hands to adjust the lighting. It is like my studio, so I'm not just thinking about the camera position, the camera settings, the lighting position, and the critter. I need to think about composition as well, and also how I want to present the critter, how tight I want to frame it, how magnified I want it. I can go super macro or just macro, or I can have it wide, which is including more of the environment. So all this takes place when I'm underwater and quick, because the critter's not gonna wait for you. I spend about 80 minutes to 90 minutes. If it's shallower, I can go to 100 minutes. So my record was about 120 minutes for a dive. When I'm underwater, I feel free and I'm in a place of zen, because all you hear is your own bubbles and you don't hear anybody talking to you at all. Nobody talk back, the fish don't talk back to you. Well, today's dive was great because it's always good to be home and good to see my ocean friends. And this is my playground, and every time I'm underwater, I always feel very comfortable. So after two dives a day, and probably I have about 600 to 700 photos to go through, and out of all those pictures that I go through, probably only maybe less than 10 that make the cut. So it's just all this minute little details that we need to either remove it or try to darken a little bit of the shadow to bring it more crisp and more 3D to the image than just a flat image. I enjoy it so much, even with the bad ones and good ones for me, because it is just the whole process that is very enjoyable. The real reward is I'm able to find beautiful and tiny critters I see where nobody else can see. I've been diving for 25 years and photographing for 15 years, and I'm still excited as my first day. And I'm not gonna stop until I can't see anymore properly.

0: might know me from my search for the one. Now that that is done and dusted, I'm on a new quest now. One that involves my all-time favourite manga, Berserk. And the artist behind it, Kentaro Miura.
1: Kentaro Miura is a very private person. He's some, like, figure shrouded in mystery.
0: But with Miura no longer around,
2: I guess I'm 34 years too late.
0: I'm banking on others to tell me more about him.
1: How is Kentaro Miura's personality like? I'm
0: so desperate, I'm even reaching out to manga legends. Just to find out more about Berserk and Miura. Watch Sherman's Manga Mayhem on demand at cna.asia.
3: 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We have 5 games. Here's Buzzword, where you form as many words as you can using the given letters. All words have to include the center letter. Make it extra fun by inviting a friend to a challenge. Over at Guessword, you have 6 chances to uncover the hidden word, using the color feedback to see if you place the letters correctly. In Mini Crossword and Mini Sudoku, challenge yourself by completing them in the shortest time possible. Feeling stuck? You can always play with a friend or ask for help. We also have an all-time favorite, word search. There's only one rule, drag from the first to the last letter in any direction, including backwards and diagonally. Here's the fun part. When you sign in, you can build streaks when you play daily, earn badges, and even if you miss a day, you can use a freeze to save your streak. Have fun!
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5: It is 3 p.m. in Singapore and Hong Kong, 12:30 in New Delhi and 2 o'clock in Jakarta. I'm Paul Kok-in. At this hour, Singapore's Defence Minister calls on countries to build flexible coalitions and strengthen domestic cohesion as modern conflicts spill across economic and technological domains. Australia's defence chief stresses the need to boost defences not just for his country but for the region as well. He talks to CNA about the new projects by AUKUS meant to protect undersea domain. Japan's defence minister Shinjiro Koizumi pushes back against accusations of Tokyo's so-called new militarism. In a veiled swipe at Beijing, he describes the allegations as unfounded and urges greater dialogue between the two countries. South Korea's defense minister says negotiations with Washington will start next week on nuclear-powered submarines. Just yesterday, U.S. Defense Chief Pete Hegseth praised Seoul for boosting its defenses.

0: Singapore's defense minister has called on countries to update international norms, build flexible coalitions, and strengthen domestic cohesion to navigate a more fragmented security landscape. Chan Chun-sing said during the Shangri-La dialogue that countries can no longer view security threats through a purely military or geographic lens. Sherlin Xia tells us more.
1: In his speech, Minister first opened by setting the stage that SLD has been a valuable platform over the last two decades, offering a space for leaders to come together to talk, to listen carefully, and to also discuss practical ways to work together. And that's especially important in today's day of heightened instability. And of course, he also set the context of how the nature of conflict is evolving today. First, that it goes beyond just geography, and conflict is no longer limited by borders, but rather interconnected across various domains. You have the military, economic, information, and cyber as well. For example, we've already seen in Eastern Europe and the Middle East how conflicts there have affected global supply chains that go beyond those regions. And of course, the second has to do going beyond just military firepower. And Mr. Chan talked about multiple dimensions of power today. For example, economic leverage has been weaponized, and also so-called lawfare has been used to shape global rules and norms. And the third has to go beyond just the here and now, where conflicts are no longer just about today's or yesterday's disputes, but also about setting in place frameworks for tomorrow's conflicts.
2: Heightened uncertainties erode business confidence, deter investments, and ultimately slow growth. All these then shrink the space for domestic politics and international collaboration, stifling growth further. This will soon become a negative spiral. For our nations and economies to thrive, we need stability, predictability, undergirded by rules and norms. Forgoing all these for short-term political gain would undermine our long-term collective security.
1: Well, Mr. Chan set out three responses, and the first has to do with principles, where he underlined international law as a critical factor for global rules and norms. This is where he cited the UN Convention on the Law of the Sea. And we've also seen how recent developments in the closely watched Strait of Hormuz have highlighted the importance of maritime rights. And in Singapore's case as well, it works together with neighbouring ASEAN countries on the Malacca Straits Patrol, highlighting the importance of multiple stakeholder cooperation. Now, the second has to do with partnerships, where overlapping networks are flexible when issue-based arrangements are needed for such multilateral cooperation, where he used the analogy of institutions forming the pillars for the lattice of cooperation. And only then can countries work towards building trust in areas like AI and cyber, and also, as you've seen highlighted in this SLD, critical underwater infrastructure. And the third, lastly, has to do with politics, where trust abroad requires confidence at home, calling it a double helix where domestic stability and external collaboration can reinforce each other. To this end, he underscored that Singapore will continue to do its part to contribute to global stability. And he called on all attendees to leave SLD with a renewed commitment to work on all of these challenges together.
0: Australia's defence chief says increased military capability is necessary to respond to attacks on undersea cables, which are threatening his country, the region and the whole world. He was speaking to CNA on the sidelines of the Shangri-La dialogue in Singapore. My colleague Tan Chiu-yi started by asking him why Australia is working on underwater drones with the US and the UK.
3: Well, I think what we're seeing is an emerging contest in the undersea domain. I mean, there's always been that, but I think particularly with the critical nature of seabed infrastructure, we've got telecommunication cables, digital cables, which are threaded right through Southeast Asia. I mean, they are literally the connection of Australia to global commerce, and they are fundamentally the art of modern civilization. Now we have seen an increase in attacks on or disruptions on those on that infrastructure around the world. It's really important that we do all subscribe to a set of rules which protects them. But equally, what we seek to do is make sure that we have increased military capability which can defend them, and that's very important to our national interest. But it's obviously important to the future economic prosperity of this region, but in fact the entire world.
4: The threat of these critical underwater infrastructure is mentioned here at this year's Shangri-La Dialogue many times, but no one is saying who is threatening them. Do we know?
3: Well, what we have seen is activities in the grey zone. What we have seen is the disruption of these cables in this region, but also in places like the Baltic Sea. Now, maybe that's by accident, but even if it is, it demonstrates how vulnerable these really critical pieces of global infrastructure are. If they can be disrupted by an anchor dragging and cutting them in the middle of the night, right there is an issue. Of course, if there is more intention to it than that, that's an issue as well. But you know, what we are seeing is disruptions of these cables, and these cables are fundamentally important to all of our ways of life and to the growing economic prosperity of our countries and this region. And so it's really important that we are focusing on them, that there is protection. And that protection, you know, I think does come from the rules that we have that if you like, are the rules of the road at sea are also applied to the seabed, but you know, there needs to be the ability to actually defend them with capability as well.
4: Yes. Last year, this time, you said China was not transparent or reassuring in its military buildup, and that's a defining feature of the complications that the world faced. But this year, you say China's economic success is connected to our regions. What's changed?
3: Well, actually, nothing's changed in that sense, and you know, both statements are true this year as they were last. In fact, so we've been really clear that we want to see the economic rise of China. I mean, the economic rise of China has been greatly important for the prosperity of this region, for Australia, for the world. We really acknowledge that, and our economic relationship with China is profoundly important. And in that sense, you know, we want the most productive relationship with China that we can have. Equally, we are seeing a very significant military build-up by China, and we would like to see more strategic reassurance go hand in hand with that, and that's the point that I was making last year. It's a point that we would continue to make, and we do in the conversations that we have with China. And where it all leads to is that we need to have more dialogue, but we need to be living in a world which is underpinned by rules that we all accept. That has been the case. That has been the foundation of peace and security within the Indo-Pacific, which has seen enormous growth and prosperity for the countries of this region, and we just want to see that continue.
4: Mm-hmm. At the same time, there have been incidents. You know, last year, the Chinese Navy held live fire drills in the Tasman Sea, and flights had to be diverted. Mm-hmm. You know, how close did that confrontation come to being, you know, dangerous?
3: No one was asserting that was dangerous, but it was disruptive, and we made that point to China at the time. I mean, where there have been incidents, we obviously do raise them with China, but the activity of our defence forces are about trying to assert the rules-based order within our region. Most of our trade goes through this part of the world, and so it's highly relevant to Australia's national interest, to our national prosperity. That's what we are doing. That's all that we're doing. It's that we're not seeking to do anything other than see the rules apply. And obviously, what we want to do is that every country abides by that and collectively invests in that.
0: Ahead on Asia Now, an analyst weighs in on remarks from Japanese Defense Minister Shinjiro Koizumi at the Shangri-La Dialogue, expressing doubts that tensions with China will ease soon.
5: Recognized among the world's best, CNA takes home 22 awards at the World Media Festival's 2026.

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3: In a world filled with information,
4: but in reality, the stories played out very differently.
3: The goal here is clear.
5: That's where the risk lies.
3: We dive deeper for what it means and why it matters to you.

0: Japan's defense minister Shinjiro Koizumi has pushed back against accusations of Tokyo's so-called new militarism. He says what's needed is candid dialogue rather than the repetition of what he described as false claims. He also described the allegations as unfounded and urged greater dialogue with China. CNN's Tan Chi-ri has more on what the Japanese defense minister had to say.
1: Mr. Koizumi talked about the severe reality that's confronting the region today. The weaponization of everything, he said, threats to the international order and unilateral changes to the status quo by force or coercion. He said, you know, he was sad that he could not meet with his Chinese counterpart, Dong Jun, but said that Japan wants dialogue and that the door is always open. But still, he made a pointed jab at China, although he was careful not to name many names.
2: Think about it. There is a country that has a huge arsenal of nuclear weapons and strategic bombers. Japan has neither of such weapons. And yet, Japan is labeled new militarism. Isn't it strange?
0: Mr. Koizumi acknowledged that Japan is strengthening its military capabilities. Chi-ri tells us how he made the case for it.
1: Mr. Koizumi did say also that its status as a peace-loving country and that track record is recognized by the international community. But in the face of all the challenges today, what's at stake today is crucial, he said, and that is the freedom of every country to make its own choices. He referenced the Strait of Hormuz crisis, you know, sea lanes, the international order being neither free nor open, and also the new challenges that come from AI, unmanned systems, and cyber in space, and these new ways of warfare spreading across the world. So it's only natural, he said, that every country is working to update its own defense capabilities to respond. He talked about his Prime Minister Sanae Takaichi's upgraded vision for a free and open Indo-Pacific. And he said that this vision, however, requires sustained action, not just thinking alone. He said that Japan will be more proactive in the region with joint training, with defense equipment and technology cooperation, and with information sharing. And he said that it was particularly about consolidating efforts, about connecting the dots to join lines and the lines to form planes. But he gave his allies the reassurance that Japan will do all this with full transparency.
2: We will do so in order to defend our nation and to contribute to peace and stability of a free and open region. And Japan will carry out this update with a high degree of transparency. What are we developing these capabilities for? And based on what thinking, Japan will move forward while making a clear explanation to the international community.
1: Japan's defense chief was also very careful to say that these efforts are not directed at any particular country, but for the region's stability.
0: Zhou Bo, an expert from Tsinghua University, says Mr. Koizumi's speech signals that a de-escalation in China-Japan relations is unlikely in the near future.
3: We believe Japan is making a dangerous move. Japan certainly is no longer what it was, but as to who can stop that, that is the question. I think only Japanese people can stop that, because whenever this kind of thing happen, you would always see a lot of protests in the streets, yeah, of Japan. So eventually, it is in Japanese people's own interest to decide where this country is heading for.
0: Da Wei from Tsinghua University weighed in on what Japan could do to ease tensions with China.
4: I think easing the tension is possible, but solving the tension is almost, I'll say, very, very difficult. I think it's impossible. The reason is that this China-Japan tension is, I will say, this is kind of structural change, because Japan is rising. Japan wants to build its country as a normal country, or full-fledged military and political power, which China opposed, because according to the peace constitution after the World War II, we don't think Japan should do that, and particularly before it reached any, you know, real meaningful reconciliation with its neighbors, China, Korea. So this, you know, rising of Japan and, you know, raise the concern in China. And of course, at the same time, China's rise also raised concern in Japan. So it's hard to solve. But I do think it's in both country and in the region's interest to ease the tension a little bit. My personal view is that in November, China will hold the APEC summit in Shenzhen. There will be a chance that Prime Minister Takaichi may go to Shenzhen, and at least that summit will bring an opportunity for the two sides to talk and to ease the tension. But before the two leaders have meaningful discussion or try to easing the tension, I think the Japanese side need to do something or say something to clarify their position. I think because the origin of this round of tension was from Prime Minister Takaichi's speech in the Japanese parliament. So she probably need to clarify and also withdraw what she has said, and that will lay the foundation for the easing of the tension.
0: Ahead on Asia Now, reaffirming a defense pact after more than five decades, why Singapore and its partners think the five-power defense arrangements are still relevant today.

0: CMA wins at the WANIFRA Digital Media Awards Asia 2026.
1: Plot of land which the region of Johor currently owns.
2: What is causing all this anxiety?
3: What I'm hearing from kids a lot more these days is they are giving themselves the pressure.
0: Journalism you can trust. CMA.
4: Indonesia's data center industry is booming.
5: Data center is a part of our priority in attracting investment coming to Indonesia.
4: However, there's mounting pressure to go green.
6: The users right now demands to see this happening.
4: Another demand, finding the right talent. Don't miss Indonesia's data center dilemma. Wednesday on CNA.
7: I'm back! My name is Shermin, and you might know me from my search for the one. Ooh. Now that that is done and dusted, I'm on a new quest now. One that involves my all-time favorite manga, Berserk. And the artist behind it, Kentaro Miura.
8: Kentaro Miura is a very private person. He's some, like, figure shrouded in mystery.
7: But with Miura no longer around,
9: I guess I'm 34 years too late.
7: I'm banking on others to tell me more about him.
8: Oh, how is Kentaro Miura's personality like? I'm
7: so desperate, I'm even reaching out to manga legends. Just to find out more about Berserk and Miura. Watch Shermin's Manga Mayhem on demand at cna.asia.
10: South Korea's Defense Minister Ahn Kyu-pek has responded to comments by U.S. Defense Secretary Pete Hegseth, who cited Seoul as an example of an ally investing more in his own defense. Mr. Ahn was asked about those cut remarks on the sidelines of the Shangri-La dialogue.
11: GDP의 3.5% 이상 국방비를 증액을 시키고 거기에 대한 성실한 이행을 하고 있다는 그런 평가로 이해하고 있습니다. 우리는 대한민국은 자주국방을 하기 위해서는 어떠한 그러한 더 높은 능력도 감당해낼 준비가 되어 있고 그걸 준비를 차근차근 해 나가고 있다는 이런 차원에서 핵심 장관이 그렇게 높이 평가를 해준 것 같습니다.
10: One way Seoul is looking to strengthen its own capabilities is by pursuing a nuclear-powered submarine program. CNA asked whether President Donald Trump has approved any of South Korea's plans.
11: 대한민국은 디젤 잠수함이 세계 최고의 능력을 보유하고 있습니다. 그래서 저희들한테 우리나라가 필요한 것은 핵의 연료입니다. 전용치 우라늄인데 우리 한국에서 건조를 하고 또 축제를 하는데 모든 역량과 기술력이 갖춰

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1: The minister also touched on ties with Japan, saying relations are at an all-time high as demonstrated by shuttle diplomacy between President Lee Jae-myung and Japan's leadership. But he cautioned that discussions on an agreement to allow the militaries to exchange logistics support, known as ACSA, would require a careful approach.
0: 다만 조금 전에 말씀하신 그 악사의 부분에 대해서는 아직까지는 우리 국민들의 이해와 설득이 필요한 부분이 있기 때문에 그런 부분에서 아마 고이즈미 장관께서 그런 취지의 말씀을 하시지 않았나 이렇게 평가를 합니다.
1: Top defense leaders from the five power defense arrangements have reaffirmed their commitment to the pact after 55 years. They met for a breakfast meeting hosted by Singapore Defense Minister Chan Chun-sing on the sidelines of the Shangri-La Dialogue. Formed in 1971, the FPDA brings together Singapore, Malaysia, Australia, New Zealand, and the UK. The leaders affirmed the continued strategic relevance of the FPDA as a constructive, transparent, and peaceful defense pact, which plays an important role in regional security. The Singapore Defense Ministry says the regular meetings and exercises provide a platform for dialogue and exchange of views among member nations. Singapore Prime Minister Lawrence Wong says the government is planning to further tighten safeguards around social media access for children to foster healthier digital habits in families. He says that while digitization creates new opportunities, it also poses new challenges with smart devices more accessible and content potentially being harmful through addictive features and dangerous online interactions.
2: It's not just in Singapore. Families everywhere around the world are grappling with similar challenges. That's why governments in certain countries have taken some steps to tighten access to social media. In Singapore, we will do our part too. We have already removed the use of smartphones during school hours. We have plans to further tighten safeguards around access to social media for children and teens, and we will share these plans when we are ready.
1: PM Wong was speaking at the launch of this year's National Family Festival, kickstarting a month-long celebration across the island with community programs. There, he announced a new national push to help parents foster better screen habits among their children. The Screen Smart From the Start movement will provide more online tips for parents to manage their children's screen time. These include moves such as no screen time at all for kids under 18 months, and no smartphones during family meals and in the bedroom. Children books on the topic will also be released later this year. Community programs for digital parenting will be rolled out to reach parents where they are. Corporate outreach is also underway to share resources and tips. And that is Asia Now for this hour. Don't forget headlines anytime at cna.asia and CNA 938 Radio. Plus, we're on Facebook and YouTube. Thanks for watching.

0: Asia, a region steeped in history, now helping to write the future of our world. From the corridors of power to the region's most remote corners, we'll break down the news driving some of the world's largest economies and explain why it matters.
1: On East Asia Tonight, with me, Otelie Edwards.

0: My pain feels like lava flowing through the gaps of my joints. My muscles feel like it's cramping. On some days, the pain is so excruciating that I have seizures from the pain.
1: Prickling, pulling, twisting pain. Like a tower that it just keep on going on, mostly at the pelvic area. Sometimes the pain will travel down to my legs.
2: My pain felt like there are a lot of knives ready to stab me at any time. Knife stabbing pain felt very unbearable. It's even difficult for me to take one step forward.

When I wake up, the first thing I will do is to stretch my leg and my feet. Then I also will start to wiggle my body. If I don't do this wiggling movement, it's very hard for me to suddenly just get out of the bed, because I've been lying on bed for like 6 to 8 hours of sleep. And my whole musculoskeletal system will stiffen up. Then you start to get pain. A normal person, when they wake up, they can really just wake up. But I will need like extra 20 minutes to buffer my whole body up. Then I will think to myself, is my pain tolerable enough that I can go to the office and function properly? I have an autoimmune disease, ankylosing spondylitis. This is an autoimmune disease where my immune system attacks my healthy joint. This particularly is called SI joint lah. This SI joint is where my pelvic meets the spine. The white blood cell will start attacking this SI joint, and slowly, progressively, these two hip joints will start to inflame, and then it will start to stiffen up. Let's say the inflammation get worse and then I don't do anything to it, I will start to spread to the other part of the joints. Then at the end of the day, the pain will really feel unbearable. This illness, you can never get a cure and you can never recover from it. And you will live with it your whole life. Before I leave my home to work, I must make sure I bring two of my most important pouch of medication. For this gel, are meant for application on my knees or on my elbows when it's in pain. My painkiller. These help me to cope my day.

So every morning I'm supposed to get to Sengkang MRT. From here to Sengkang MRT, it's about 10 to 15 minute walk. Taking a bus will be quite risky. Then there will be a sudden jerking movement. And this will like cause pain. I also have this lanyard that is, may I have a seat please? I got this pass because at the start when the government started this initiative, I was thinking, yeah, I may need this. But then end up, I see that how many people use it, so I also don't use it. It's kind of like awkward. To avoid that, right, I chose to actually cycle to the Sengkang MRT. This cycling movement actually creates a massaging effect onto my SI joint. On the way cycling to work. Sometimes I do feel I might have a flare up in the afternoon out of nowhere and I cannot focus on my work.

0: Hello everyone!
1: Hi.
0: Let me just introduce you to A. A was our ex-student 7 years ago.
2: Ah, Lechmi. It is like the mannequin name. It was like a running joke amongst all the nursing students at one point. Like, Lechmi, why won't you Lechmi go from this pain? Ah, yes. Today, I'm at one of my old schools, at School of Health Sciences at Ngee Ann Poly, where I studied nursing. It's one of the places that I can feel like myself. I'm elated because I get to have a nostalgic walkthrough of my classes. My dream is to be a nurse. Nursing was like a very joyful time of my life where I get to study something that I really love because I get to see patients whose livelihood is improved with just slight changes in their living. The decision to drop out was that I was experiencing the pain every day with increasing intensity and that no painkillers were helping at all and that I can't focus on work at all. And I also realised that my limbs were not strong enough to transfer patients, which is the basic necessity of what a nurse should be doing. I have many chronic pain conditions that causes pain. SLE lupus, fibromyalgia, hemiplegic migraine, hypermobility, and GI conditions. So lupus causes pain in my joints. Fibromyalgia increases my pain sensitivity. Hypermobility causes even more pain to my joints due to possible dislocation and increased flexibility. Hemiplegic migraine causes stroke-like symptoms, removing my ability to walk and be independent. With all these symptoms combined, they can cause seizures if I don't take my pain medication. I can have up to 6 to 7 seizures a day. I can't really take solid food at the moment. This is a liquid formula. I carry about 2 bottles of this. GI conditions cause me to be unable to eat. This is therapy. It's to manage my joints so that when it's stronger, it will also help prevent it from straining my joints and help manage my pain. So this is really important for me to be able to see the signboard without triggering a severe migraine attack. Bright light, strong smell and loud sounds trigger the pain for my hemiplegic migraines.
1: Why?
2: Stairs! I have a walking stick because I have severe pain when I walk. I use it every day. Yes, no more stairs for now. We're headed to my studio now and we're gonna do the interview there. We couldn't get the permission to shoot at my house from my parents. I didn't appear disabled until I hit my late teens. My parents slowly realized that I was actually disabled because of my mobility needs. So I'm using this space to produce my artworks. We've been paying, thanks to my parents. Monthly, they spend 3 to 4K with my medical bills. I think it goes up to 6K. Finances are a strain on them as well. I was like the model child in terms of grades and behavior. It was secondary three. I started falling sick more and more often. My parents got so irritated that I was constantly falling sick that I would often have to write sick letters by myself. Because if not, that's a lot of money just for every single MC. My parents supported me through very practical means, but they didn't support me emotionally. My immediate goal is to be financially stable, find a job, earn money, and be financially independent from my family. I want to move out. I also want to pay for my own medical bills without relying so much on my parents.
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6: Go, go, go! Zuhao, go! Woo! So fast! Almost there, Zuhao.
7: My parents are in Malaysia. Often they will come down to Singapore to visit us because all their children are here. I have 5 siblings, including myself. They all are in Singapore. My older sisters have 3 kids, which I am very close with. When my sisters are busy with work, I will take over her to be a caregiver.
6: Wow, good job! 厉害呀！
7: My dream is to have my own family. My husband and I, we just married. We've been trying for a baby for almost a year. I am 36 this year. It's like I'm racing against time. I have endometriosis, which was diagnosed 2 years ago. According to the research, women with endometriosis does have 50 to 60% of infertility, depending on the age and the stage that you're in. I have stage 4 endometriosis, which is the worst one. Now the pain starts already.I feel very dull, achy to my back. It will get intense later, so I might need to take my meds. Endometriosis is like a tissue that grows outside the wombs, and it will adhere to different organs.When it starts to inflame, you will feel that pain around where the adhesions happen. It affects the whole body. So it might go up to the brains or hearts. So that's a bit scary. In every month, maybe a week, I feel okay. The rest of the 3 weeks, I'm in pain. Well, the pain was like you have a tower and then twist and release, twist and release. It's giving a lot of pressure in.
8: When I see her in pain, you know, I kind of feel down. I will just be more attentive to her, like what she needs and what she wants. My biggest wish is to make sure that she actually recovers to a certain extent, that the pain is actually manageable, right? And then we can think about starting family.
7: I have my painkillers, and this one is like a gastric meds, because pain meds, right, is quite strong. So I need to take this before this. And yeah, hot water, very important. If I work very long hours, I do feel pain and have giddiness. I need this to like smell a bit. A bit like old people, but it's fine. If I don't feel very well on my stomach area, then I will put some to feel comfortable a bit. I have to work a bit slower, prepare myself. Every day I need to take painkiller. Then I can push through the whole day. I am the social media manager, so I help businesses to set up their social media like TikTok, Facebook, Instagram.
9: Dish 也是这样放，所以人在这边。等下我们也是这样拍。 So it's been like maybe 3 hours. I'm feeling okay, but there's a lot of tiredness. Actually, I have a bit of back pain also. This is second day of events. Actually, yesterday I was also like that, like walking around, standing a lot. So usually I need a day to recover before the

0: event, but this is like 2 days together. Today, not really a good day.
1: When I have pain, it all comes in very sudden. So that sudden moment, if I'm traveling,

0: Okay, work in a construction firm. I'm a QS, or quantity surveyor. As a quantity surveyor, we need to ensure that the quantity that we measure for all the drawings is accurate and all the money that is spent is being accounted for properly and legally lah. As a QS, right, we are usually quite desk-bounded lah. I sit in the chair for very long. It can get stiffened up again in my SI joint. I will feel the very sharp, nagging pain. If I were to describe my pain, it's more like a hammer drill drilling through the surface of the concrete to make it rougher. So like, it's honestly very painful. Right now, right, I'm feeling pain. So for now, right, I will want to use ointment over here. Can temporarily relieve the pain lah. Apart from my cream, right, I also have a drawer of medication and all serve different purposes lah. Because of my immunocompromised system, my condition will cause my immune system to actually weakened by a lot, so I can get all the common flu, common diseases very, very, very, very often. So I have to keep myself well prepared for facing any kind of illnesses and flu. I think the hardest part of being in a corporate job is that I can't really show very obviously that I am having pain. And I have to keep myself professional and keep up with the productivity. Because it's also to be fair for other colleagues that is working with me lah.
1: It's a building construction and I don't want to slow down the site progression.

0: 9:30, I started vomiting. Around 9:50, my migraines started. My head really hurts. I think I'm gonna get myself into like a really dark room and take some more painkillers.
1: Indonesia's data center industry is booming.
2: Data center is part of our priority in attracting investment coming to Indonesia.
1: However, there's mounting pressure to go green.
3: The users right now demands to see this happening.
1: Another demand, finding the right talent. Don't miss Indonesia's data center dilemma. Wednesday on CNA.
4: Investing starts with understanding. I've been in this industry for over 16 years. And one thing I've realized again and again is not everyone has access to the same level of information. At Tiger Brokers, that's the gap we're trying to bridge. In recent years, we started seeing more people getting interested in investing, and we felt this was the right time to step in and support them. We built Tiger AI, an AI-powered investment assistant to give everyday investors access to the information they need before they make an informed decision. Human expertise remains at the core. Tiger AI supports research, it does not replace decision-making. Our client-facing teams, our analysts and representatives support the system. They ensure the information is factual, reviewing every output.
5: Switching between reports and analysis is time-consuming work. And for everyday investors, institutional-level research hasn't always been within reach. For many, the hardest part is not knowing what they don't know. Tiger AI becomes a starting point. It cuts through the noise and makes intelligent market analysis more digestible. And that's changing how investors show up. Becoming more prepared, they ask deeper questions.
4: More than half our team, the developers and product managers, have been building and refining this since 2023, making sure it's not just giving answers, but showing how those answers are formed.

0: So investors don't just get information, they understand the thinking behind it. The next step in Tiger AI's evolution is understanding each investor better, making it more personal. And everything comes back to this, protecting what matters to investors. With the power of AI, we are empowering every investor, so confident investing is within reach for all.
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2: Plot of land which the region of Johor currently owns.
3: What is causing all this anxiety?
4: What I'm hearing from kids a lot more these days is they are giving themselves the pressure.
1: Journalism you can trust. CMA.
5: Yeah, so the other day I had to cancel filming and meeting up with my friends because my condition was really bad. Like, I had migraines and half my body was essentially unable to move. I feel horrible about cancelling these kind of appointments.

0: Physical catch-ups are very hard because of my own condition. Let's say once a year or once every 6 to 8 months. It does feel like a chore to come out. SLE lupus, it's an autoimmune condition where the immune system attacks your body. In my case, the joints will swell up and I will also have rashes. So in order to mitigate these symptoms, I would have to avoid the sun as much as possible. I've had little children stare at me using a cane to walk, but older people, they sometimes roll their eyes at me. People are less willing to give up the priority seat when you don't look the part. I used to ask for seats in the train, but eventually I just stopped because of the dirty looks that the commuters would give me every time I asked for seats. Like, they just give me the glare, like, just like... I am looking for some full-time job in the arts industry and also some teaching jobs as well. I have always been interested in teaching because I love sharing knowledge. I applied for 2 studios so far. The second one that I applied replied faster than I expected. At first I was like, is this a scam? Like, is this for real? I managed to find a job as an art teacher.
1: Before I go to bed, I have to plan a lot of things. On my bed itself, I need to prepare 3 pillows. So now let me show you how I sleep usually. I have this pillow that's supporting for my leg. Then this one, supporting the lower lumbar. And for these two, it allows me to actually lie in a natural spine curvature position so that it doesn't exert only one pressure onto one point. Okay, today is especially important to get proper sleep because tomorrow I'll be going on a date with my boyfriend. So I only go out once a month with my boyfriend because if I keep going out, right, I will feel like over-exerting to my body.
0: I had seizures and also diarrhea fainting episode, and now I've been warded for it.
2: Journey across Asia through stories of change, resilience and rediscovery this June on CNA. As countries across Asia race towards cleaner energy, communities are rethinking how they power their everyday lives. From solar fields to offshore wind farms, witness the transition towards a more sustainable future. In Power to the People. Hikikomori, a growing phenomenon of social withdrawal, is now affecting youths in Singapore.
3: They always hide under the bed, doesn't want to go to school.
2: Follow 4 individuals over 6 months as families search for answers and possible solutions in shutdown. And as Singapore transformed over the past 2 centuries, so too did its rivers and waterways.
4: Before Raffles came to Singapore, it was once a wet rice paddy field.
2: Rediscover the water channels that once shaped the island in Lost Rivers this June on CNA.
5: The first thing in the morning as Asia wakes up to a new day. Get up to speed with major events shaping lives in the region and other parts of the world.
6: Putting things in perspective with eye-opening reports and expert analysis as a new era of global politics breeds power struggles and shifting alliances.
5: We get to the heart of the matter and take stock of the issues you're invested in with on-the-ground reports and wall-to-wall coverage. Viewing it all from a regional lens because we put Asia first.
7: Hello there, here are the headlines. Japan's Defense Minister Shinjiro Koizumi pushing back against accusations of Tokyo's so-called new militarism. He says the allegations are unfounded while calling for greater dialogue with China.
8: At the same time, as I told my counterpart, Minister Dong Jun, the Japan-China Defense Ministers meeting last November in Malaysia, Japan believes it is essential to have persistent, candid dialogue and communication without turning our eyes away from concrete and difficult issues, precisely because challenges exist.
7: Australia's defence chief stresses the need to boost undersea defences, not just for his country, but for the region as well.
9: Now, we have seen an increase in attacks on or disruptions on those on that infrastructure around the world. It's really important that we do all subscribe to a set of rules which protects them. But equally, what we seek to do is make sure that we have increased military capability which can defend them.
7: Singapore's Defence Minister Chan Chun Sing calls on countries to update international norms, build flexible partnerships and strengthen domestic cohesion to navigate a more fragmented security landscape. He says security threats can no longer be viewed through a purely military or geographic lens, as conflicts increasingly extend into economic, cyber, information and technological domains. And that is the latest from the CNA Newsroom.

0: This actually reminds me of a story that my grandpa used to tell my dad. So when you're hiding in the jungle, how do you know whether it's safe? Answer was actually spider webs. You're passing by an area and it's filled with spider web, it means that you're safe because nobody has passed through. But if the spider webs have been cleared, then that's a warning sign for you. My name is Sin Eun, and I'm here with John, an expert in war history, to find out how Fort Connaught played an important role for Singapore during the Second World War.
1: What we don't know is the size of this fort. It has been abandoned for a long time. It is no longer very clear where the fort starts and where it ends. So I'm here with a LiDAR team that's going to do a 3D scan of the entire site.
0: LiDAR uses laser beams to scan the surroundings and turns them into 3D maps of the environment.
1: Okay, here we are at the 9.2-inch gun emplacement. And what we have here are two ammunition spaces. The shells will be kept here on standby. And when required, these will be taken out and loaded onto the main gun and they'll be fired off. Area here is different. This would have been the elevator shaft.
0: Special permission must be granted to explore these spaces. We've secured it, and guided by John's deep knowledge of war history, we are going to unearth what lies beneath Fort Connaught.

0: This was the elevator shaft. You can still see some of the fittings and fixtures that still survive. And quite likely there would have been an engine there that would be helping with the hoisting, loading, and the propulsion of the elevator shaft.
1: Is that the gun emplacement that we saw just now?
0: Yes, it is. This confirms that the gun emplacement is supplied by munitions stored underground. And they use this elevator shaft that you saw earlier. The LiDAR scan shows that it connects to the chamber that we scanned earlier.
2: Seeing this bunker at this massive scale, it's difficult for me to believe that the British were completely unprepared as the Japanese forces advanced in 1942. The British had the strength and ammunition. What caused their downfall was the lack of information or intel.
3: Stronghold, naval base, strategic center, Singapore is above all one of the ramparts of that freedom for which the British Empire stands.
2: And information was exactly what my grandfather was tasked to collect for the Allied forces. But how much of his stories were reliable? And how much of what we knew were true?
4: In morning of the 8th of February, 1942, the Japanese begun their assault onto the British impregnable fortress. Singing.

the only way to discover the secrets behind these forgotten relics and memories is a journey through time.

0: I'm Sin Eun. I'm at a cemetery with my father, mother, and younger brother. It's Qingming, a Chinese festival where families come together for tomb sweeping and honoring the departed. We're at the grave of my grandfather, Wong Chu Hien.
1: My family lives in Singapore, and it's been many, many years since I've actually come here for tomb sweeping. I come from a family of storytellers. My earliest memory, my father tucking us into bed and telling us about different stories, different experiences, and often contain many morals. And this sparked my interest in history. I think from a very, very young age, I was taught to connect with it on a very personal, very emotional, and a very deep level.
0: My grandfather was born in 1926. He came to Malaya from China when he turned 9.
1: After my grandfather's passing, my father started to share stories about what my grandfather used to do during World War II. And this came as a surprise to me. I mean, my dad used to tell us many stories when we were young, and we were no stranger, you know, to these very epic tales of adventure, of survival. But he had never once shared anything about my grandfather. It was in my early teens where I found out that my grandfather was actually a resistance fighter in Force 136.
0: My grandfather was only a teenager when war broke out. Yet, he volunteered to join the resistance fighters when Malaya fell. Was the invasion of Malaya that swift and devastating that many like him had no choice but to defend their country the only way they could? Early February 1942,

0: Under the cover of darkness, the Japanese launched an insidious assault on Singapore from Johor in Malaysia.
1: They said the Japanese knew that the place in Sarimbun, on the northern western part of Singapore, was not well defended. Moreover, the British felt that the Japanese couldn't come through the Sarimbun because of the mangrove swamp. It's a place where they least expect them to come and attack.
0: Marching towards Singapore City, the next objective was to capture Pasir Panjang Hill. At the highest point is Bukit Chandu, what is now known as Kent Ridge Park. This is to further pressure the British to relinquish control of Singapore.
1: This is Science Park Drive. This is the exact route the Japanese took to capture Bukit Chandu. So if you look in this area here, you have lush greens on your right, you have lots of industrial buildings on your left. But just imagine, 80 years ago, it was a bloody battleground.
0: But standing in their way were two battalions that consisted of the Malay Regiment, led by an extraordinarily courageous leader, Lieutenant Adnan Bin Saidi.
1: We are now at a little valley on Pasir Panjang Ridge Line. On my side here is the ridge line that goes all the way to the top. This side is where we have the Pasir Panjang north side where the Japanese were approaching. You can see a drain today. This was once a stream, and this stream actually connects to Normanton Tank.
0: Normanton Tank, also known as the Normanton Oil Fuel Depot, is a critically important facility built by the British to store fuel for the military. Although well-trained and familiar with the terrain, Lieutenant Adnan and his small band of men could not withstand wave after wave of Japanese attack. On 14th February 1942, the Malay Regiment was trapped at point 226, the highest point of Bukit Chandu.
1: Why 226? Because 226 represents 226 feet above sea level. This was where the Malay Regiment actually reorganized after most of the objectives were captured by the Japanese. For Lieutenant Adnan, this was the last stand. He gave a last shout to the men, "Biar putih tulang, jangan putih mata," which means death before dishonor.
0: The chaos of the withdrawal by the military was mirrored in the fear civilians felt as Japanese advanced. My own family was caught up in those dark days.
2: 那个时候日军已经占领马来西亚半岛，而且到处都屠杀人。公公婆婆他们带着几个孩子，已经把那个衣服啦这些逃跑的东西都已经准备好了的。所以有一次，我的公公突然间惊醒过来，我的婆婆就问他：“你怎么不睡好来？”

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1: The Japanese army captured Singapore in just 7 days. Even after the British surrendered, the fighting still raged on. A resistance movement started. Those defeated were already thinking of their next move.
2: I've seen a lot of this cemetery. I've never seen a cemetery like your grandma's like this.啊，你看他把他的生前的事迹啊刻在这个石碑上。1941年世界二次大战哦，他马来西亚他是一个抗日军中队的情报员，是盟军136部队少尉无线电发电员。啊，这个是他的生平的记载啊。
1: I'm meeting one of my earliest history professors, John Kwok, historian and expert on World War II history in Singapore.
3: I remember coming to this very location with my brother, and we actually scoured the entire exhibition, you know, looking through picture after picture, just trying to find a trace of my grandfather here. But you know what? I actually have a couple of newspaper clippings about my grandfather.
4: Okay, let's have a look. Oh, okay, so
3: this is my grandfather in the middle.
4: Okay, I recognize this one, Tan Chong Tee. And this is Mr. Tam over here. And I think these are the members of Force 136.
1: Both Tan Chong Tee and Tam Sien Yen were prominent resistance fighters from Force 136. Their leader was the war hero Lim Bo Seng.
4: When the British lost Singapore, they still wanted to keep a presence in Malaya and Singapore.So Force 136 was formed to cover areas like Burma, Malaya and China. So we're talking about Force 136 B branch that was operating in Malaya and Singapore. And their job was to actually infiltrate into parts of Japanese occupied territories and gather information. So the British were interested to know things like how the Japanese were moving their supplies around. They wanted to know the patterns of life during that time period as well.All of this was to eventually plan for a recapture or a re-invasion of Malaya. And they would usually recruit from the refugee population, mostly Chinese. Why? Because there was no way a European-looking person was going to blend into Malaya. So they needed local-looking people. So the Chinese were the best option that they had.
3: And how were these recruits trained?
4: They were trained in all sorts of skills that would allow them to observe patterns of life in the towns and the villages, how to encrypt information, how to send transmitted radio signals that cannot be read, how to contact the head office in India or Sri Lanka. It's all about harvesting information about what's going on in Singapore and Malaya.
0: My father's life and work are quite strict.啊，他的所有的用具，好像锄头啦、镰刀啦，必须啊要整理的非常的整齐啊，用过后要放回原位，感觉是像是一个军人的那种生活。如果你放的不够整齐，或者放错地方，那第二天他如果看到的话，他就会很严厉的斥责你。
4: That was exactly how an intelligence agent is expected to behave. If he's operating in this area and he senses that something is off, he has to quickly leave. Because if he was captured, the Japanese will torture him. And they torture intelligence agents because he will know encryption codes, he will know methods of passing information back to the head office. So he has that kind of vital information that they would really kill.

0: to get.
1: Intelligence officers like my grandfather were not the only ones lurking in the shadows to gather crucial information. The Japanese were doing the same too.
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3: Plot of land which the region of Johor currently owns.
4: What is causing all this anxiety?
5: What I'm hearing from kids a lot more these days is they are giving themselves the pressure.
2: 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CMA.
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10: 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We have five games. Here's Buzzword, where you form as many words as you can using the given letters. All words have to include the center letter. Make it extra fun by inviting a friend to a challenge. Over at Guessword, you have six chances to uncover the hidden word, using the color feedback to see if you place the letters correctly. And mini crossword and mini Sudoku. Challenge yourself by completing them in the shortest time possible. Feeling stuck? You can always play with a friend or ask for help. We also have an all-time favorite, word search. There's only one rule. Drag from the first to the last letter in any direction, including backwards and diagonally. Here's the fun part. When you sign in, you can build streaks when you play daily, earn badges, and even if you miss a day, you can use a freeze to save your streak. Have fun!
1: This is an old map from 1941 with a focus on installations useful to the Japanese army, including air bases, oil depots, and communications broadcast towers. In another map, the Japanese knew where all the defenses were located. It was undeniable. The Japanese had an upper hand in the information of war.
0: Well, when it comes to spying, the Japanese pretty much have it down to an art form. They will bring agents in, they'll set up their local informant networks. They will have established networks already in place even before the invasion of Singapore and Malaya.
1: The Japanese military tapped into their network in places around Middle Road. Once known as Little Japan, Middle Road was where the Japanese community lived during their time in Singapore.
0: They will get information that's really well needed for operation planners. Certain professions that were more in contact with the people or with the officers that were used to services. So you have things like photographers, dentists, barbers. Officers usually will go to barber in groups. They'll be chatting, you know, oh, I'm heading back tomorrow. My ship is in dock now. But when they're doing that, the barber is listening. These nuggets of information feed into the whole planning process. They even can produce maps, detailed maps, that actually help the ground operations whenever they are launched. Intel information, very crucial to any military operation. The more of this you can gather, the better of it your planning can be. You can launch an operation and that's going to be very swift, very efficient, and minimize casualties.
1: But why was the capture of Singapore so important to the Japanese? What did they really want?
0: So, Singen, we are now in a restricted area. This building is a former View Road Hospital, built in 1941. But the hospital only came to being in 1975. What most people don't realize is that this building has a very strong connection to the war in Singapore.
1: John tells me that the area surrounding this former View Road Hospital has been slated for development.
0: So I'm here with a LiDAR team that's going to do a 3D scan of the entire site. They'll tell us things that we have not found out about this place.
1: LiDAR stands for light detection and ranging. The scanner sends out millions of light beams and records the beams as they bounced off different surfaces. The distances travelled are recorded, and with that data, a point cloud model can be created of the entire site.
0: All right, we are here on the highest floor of the View Road building. And why is it called View Road? I think it has to do with the view it offers. I mean, look at that.
1: Lying less than 5 kilometres away is the present-day Seatrium Admiralty Yard. But back in 1938, it was part of a vast military infrastructure that gilded Singapore's reputation as an impregnable fortress.
0: Today, we tend to think the naval base is just centered on the dockyard area over here. But actually, if you look at the entire map of the naval base, literally stretched from one end, from the causeway here, to right at the other end at Sembawang over here. And the naval base was an important facility that the Japanese wanted to capture. This was because with the capture of the naval base, the Japanese can expand their operations further into the Indian Ocean and the South China Sea area.
10: And from this watchtower, you actually get a 360 view of the coastline.
0: Exactly. This is essentially a key position that afforded the Japanese a holistic 360 view of all their assets in the region. On this side here, you can see there's an interesting feature here. It's called a torpedo depot, which means that this area was likely used to service submarines.
1: My grandfather used to claim that he was a special escort for high-ranking officials during the war. So they took a hike across the jungles. And there, my grandfather claimed he escorted them into a submarine for a special meeting. As a kid, when I heard this story for the first time, I really did not think that this story was true. It sounded quite incredulous. After finding out about submarines that were used in World War II, I realized that what my grandfather used to say might be true.
10: It sounds like this watchtower has a huge strategic significance in the story of the war.
0: That's right.
1: Despite a lack of official records, John believes that there are still some things yet to be discovered.
0: This is a LiDAR scan of the entire View Road building. And it's an extraordinary one. You can see all the details here. With this LiDAR scan over here, we are able to map out the entire building in a 3D scale. And then we are able to see every window, every corridor, every door. That's interesting. I've never realized that at this courtyard, the two blocks here, the corridors are facing each other. But the other courtyard, it's different.
10: So what could this kind of design inconsistency mean?
0: We know that the British started the construction of the building. It is likely that they finished the two wings, but this inconsistent part here may suggest that it was actually finished by the Japanese. This was not a building that was built at the one go. There is a further clue to suggest that this was a Japanese military HQ building. So this is the scan of the bunker that was done earlier. There was that generator that we saw, and it was a massive object in the middle of our room.
10: I also noticed that the walls were kind of blockish and quite

0: thick from the main building. That's unusual, right?
1: So how we know that this area was used by the Japanese Imperial Navy is the presence and discovery of this piece of equipment over here, a diesel-powered generator. And we know that this particular model was only manufactured during the war period. And the Japanese Imperial Navy used this type of generators to power all their base facilities. So if you look at the size of this generator, it would have been impossible to fit through the doorway that we walked through. See, that's made of brick, and that's cement. And it's quite likely that this was actually installed here, and then the wall was built around it, encasing it in a room like this. It seems to suggest that this was all built to protect the diesel generator in this room. At some point of time, the Wheel Road building was used by the Imperial Navy as a base building.
0: Singapore's strategic location was clear in the maps and plans provided by Japanese intelligence. The occupation of Singapore was inevitable.
2: With the Japanese victory at Singapore, the sun set on the British Empire in the east. On Singapore itself, the civilian population suffered too, as the local Chinese were subjected to many painful indignities by their Japanese captors.
0: Under the Japanese occupation, Singapore witnessed the Alexandra Hospital massacre and the infamous Suk Ching massacre. These atrocities of war drove a deep chasm between the persecutors and those who experienced their brutality. But the notions of good and evil were not exactly in a binary, as we've come to discover.
3: On your next Asia First, how the Philippines is powering up for an electric future. Surging oil prices linked to the Middle East conflict are driving more to consider EVs, but charging stations remain limited, supply is tight, and for many, the switch still comes at a cost. Can the country accelerate fast enough to meet its electric ambitions?
4: Biodiversity is booming, which is inviting for some local foragers and farmers who embrace edible wildlife.
5: We're the largest organic banana grower in Singapore.
6: This is a gem.
5: Amazing. Yeah. So the mulberries are from the garden.
7: No, that's delicious.
8: Singapore is ramping up conservation efforts locally and across the region.
9: I really do love reptiles and finding out about them, so I really love my job.
10: The building must relate to the lives of the people.
11: There are those who dare to be different, who have made their mark in Singapore and beyond.
12: You have such big dreams, you know, you want to change the world with your art.
13: Obviously, every fighter wants to win, so all you can do is to prepare yourself to win.
14: Drugs like this are part of the new wave that we are seeing in the drug market.
15: 17-year-old Chinese male smoking weed. He was pronounced dead the same day, but there was no weed in the system.
16: Somehow told me, hey, this is similar to weed. It's more intense. After a while, people start overdose.
17: They are calling this the soft drug. It's okay to take them because you won't be able to be caught.
18: That is mushrooming of clandestine labs.
19: मैंने एक लैब में खुद गया हूँ बनते हुए देखा हूँ. Astronaut जैसा suit पूरा ऊपर से नीचे suit full cover.
4: Drug syndicate is very smart. When you come up with a new testing methodology, they will actually design a new one to circumvent.
5: It's that cat and mouse game.

0: My strongest memory of my grandfather would be that he tended to sit cross-legged on a chair and he'd face the main door and stare intently into space. And it almost seemed as if he was trying to recall something. And he would be lost in thought for hours and hours on end.
1: In the three-day battle from the 12th to 15th of February, more than 7,000 Allied soldiers were killed, 10,000 wounded, and more than 90,000 were captured and made prisoners of war. Resistance fighters like my grandfather melted into the jungles and towns of Singapore and Malaya to continue their work. On 15th February 1942, the Japanese wasted no time in declaring Singapore as their own.
2: So this is where the British formally surrendered to the Japanese. But things were very chaotic. People in Singapore, they were very concerned about what's going to happen next. It did not help also the Japanese started rounding up elements of the Chinese community who they suspected were involved in the anti-Japanese movement. Family members of many of these people who were rounded up approached a very unlikely person for help. He was Shinozaki Mamuro, and he was actually the military advisor to the defense headquarters at a point in time. A number of family members of those people that were basically rounded up to take their family members out of these concentration camps. He found ways to go to different camps and basically, you know, work with the Kempeitai garrison to get these people released. He rounded up about more than 2,000 Chinese prisoners and got them released.
1: During the Suqing operation, Shinozaki gave out 20 to 30,000 safe passage cards and freed almost 2,000 people from dangerous detention. These cards were supposed to be issued to Japanese collaborators and foreign diplomats only.
2: Shinozaki Mamuro came to Singapore before the war and was a press attaché for the Japanese consulate. He was asked to help to collect, you know, intelligence about the British military locations, the military strength. At that point, the British Special Branch really suspected him of being involved in espionage. He was charged for being guilty of performing espionage and prison in Changi Prison.
0: He was imprisoned as a Japanese spy, but he went on to help locals during the Japanese occupation.
2: Yes, exactly. I think one thing we need to understand about Shinozaki is that he was very much a product of his country at the point in time. A very patriotic person with a very strong sense of duty. So on the one hand, of course, he was still a Japanese official with his duties and responsibility. But on the other hand, I think there was this humanitarian aspect to him in which he was genuinely concerned about the people around him. He also was not actively, you know, working against his own government. So, you know, ultimately, I think he did the best he could in the situation that he was in.
1: The war affected people in different ways. For Shinozaki, unable to stomach the atrocities that were committed, he was inclined to help those who were suffering. For some, who were on the receiving end, word of such atrocities hardened them.
0: My father told me that in his lifetime, my grandfather actually killed three Japanese people. We suspect there may be more, but these stories were never told to us. My grandfather and his comrades captured a Japanese soldier, and because it was not convenient and even dangerous to bring him along this very treacherous trek through the jungles, they decided that they would get rid of him. It was actually a very common Japanese tactic to bury any captured prisoners alive and just leaving them there to suffocate to death. My grandfather's comrades intended to do the same thing. My grandfather could not bring himself to put this man through such torture. And so what he did was he grabbed the chanko and he actually hit the soldier on the back of his head, ensured that he was unconscious before burying him. I also wondered how my grandfather felt. I wonder if he remembers how this man looked like. And I wonder if the scene and the act of doing it has ever kept him up at night.
1: The surrender of the British and the occupation of the Japanese strengthened one truth for Singapore. She has only herself to count on. It was a time when allies can and will turn against their own. Even the formidable force once tasked to defend Singapore did so.
3: The Padang at this very location was where a newly formed army held grand parades in 1943 and 1944. What had happened was that when Singapore surrendered in 1942, there were 90,000 Allied soldiers who were stuck here. 50,000 of them were Indian.
1: To the Japanese, the Indian soldiers were a valuable source of potential military might they could use to overthrow British rule in India.
3: So what the Japanese did was they formed an alliance with the Indian soldiers. They created what was called the Indian National Army. At the beginning, Captain Mohan Singh, who was of the 14th Punjab Regiment, he was appointed as the head of the Indian National Army. And he organized a brilliant propaganda campaign. And in a few months, about half of the soldiers joined very willingly.
4: So what happened to the other half then?
3: They were reluctant for two reasons. They did not trust the Japanese. They had seen what the Japanese had done to civilians in Singapore. The second reason was that all the Indian soldiers had sworn an oath of loyalty to the British king, and they were not comfortable breaking this oath. So to coerce the other half, Captain Mohan Singh started a regime of repression. Concentration camps were set up, and the ringleaders of those resisting were thrown into these camps and treated very badly. Within about 2 months, almost 90% of the soldiers had already joined the Indian National Army.
4: So you mean to say the leader of the Indian National Army actually threw his own soldiers in a concentration camp?
3: That's correct. It was a very controversial step that he took. From his point of view, he needed the largest number of soldiers on his side to make the INA as effective as possible in the hope to throw the British out. Because I thought they were all traitors, because I felt that aligning with the Japanese was a very wrong thing to do. But then when I started researching it, I saw the men had seen the collapse of the British Empire before their eyes. The choice they'd been given was, you join us to throw the British out of India, otherwise you'll be treated very badly as a POW.

0: the occupation, my grandfather was stationed in an area where Hakka Chinese formed the majority. Many from this dialect group are involved in the traditional Chinese medicine trade. Most of the people in that area had some form of understanding of traditional Chinese herbs and what it could do for your body. So for example, if the Japanese were advancing and the resistance fighters had to retreat, then my grandfather would write down a prescription to reduce heatiness, and this would indicate that the resistance fighters had to back off. Now, on the other hand, if the Japanese were retreating, my grandfather would then write down herbs that were meant to increase heatiness, meaning it was a good opportunity for the resistance fighters to conduct acts of sabotage. All of these were written down on these prescription papers, and they were carefully folded and kept in these cups where rubber sap was being collected. And this helped them to avoid detection, because at the same time, the Japanese would find it very difficult to decode, you know, what all of this actually meant. So this became one of the ingenious ways in which information was gathered and passed down. The resistance fighters not only carried out physical covert operations, but also found ways to sabotage the Japanese economic system here in Malaya.
1: This is what we call Japanese invasion currency.
0: What role does money actually play in the larger resistance effort?
1: When the British lost Singapore, they could not fight back in military terms. They thought of a way to try to sabotage the economy by introducing things like inflation. They did was to get Force 136 agents to capture some of these bills, and these bills would be shipped back to England, and plates would be produced to try and print as much as possible, and these agents would then take the currency back to Malaya and Singapore and just introduce it into the economy. If it was a counterfeit note, a design feature is actually missing.
0: I see a tiny ship on the horizon.
1: Right, and it's a realistic looking ship with the smokestack over here. If this was a forged note, you can actually notice that there will be a missing smoke trail over here.
0: From 1942 to 1945, the Japanese were already mass printing war currency to fund their war efforts. Together with Force 136's economic sabotage, the value of the war currency dropped and the price of goods increased frequently. The Japanese were heading towards an economic depression. The end of the occupation was near.
2: 公公以前有跟我讲过，这抗战时候他们是游击队嘛，在夜晚，有时候他们有一次他去在一个机场烧那日军的那战斗机的时候。 啊，他为了他要逃跑哈，有要有争取时间逃跑，所以他们就把这个油啊，可以着火的那个油，他们点一支香在上面，那个香哈，他点着那个香，那个汽油在下面吗？那个香哈烧到这个油的时候，它自然就烧起来了，所以他们就用这样的方法哦，延长他们逃跑的机会。But
0: creating distractions was only one of the many skills that resistance fighters like my grandfather had to learn to survive the war.
3: ことだと思っていたのは、ただ結局最近のバイオ試験的にバイオをさせられとったので、ベストキンなんていうのはね、なおそろあれが完成したら必ず死んでしまう。ひどいことがあったもんだから。
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5: I'm back! My name is Shermin, and you might know me from my search for the one. Ooh. Now that that is done and dusted, I'm on a new quest now. One that involves my all-time favorite manga, Berserk. And the artist behind it, Kentaro Miura. Kentaro Miura is a very private person. He's some like figure shrouded in mystery. But with Miura no longer around,
2: I guess I'm 34 years too late.
5: I'm banking on others to tell me more about him.
0: Oh, how is Kentaro Miura's personality like? I'm
5: so desperate, I'm even reaching out to manga legends. Just to find out more about Berserk and Miura. Watch Sherman's Manga Mayhem on demand at cna.asia.
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0: 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Understand Asia.
1: My grandfather was only a teenager when he joined Force 136. During the Japanese occupation, he was exposed to situations that were beyond his years.
2: One of the scariest stories that my father shared with me was when my grandfather's comrades were betrayed and captured and imprisoned for a week in a clan association by the Japanese. And at the end of a week,

They were actually slaughtered. So these stories used to make me cry because my father told me that after the war, my grandpa brought him to the place where all of this happened, and he could still remember seeing the blood.

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0: 小的时候啊，我们不理解父亲的一些的对我们的一些的比较严刑的这些管教方法，我们不理解啊，不理解他的管教的原因，方法是不对的。做孩子的我们当然是活得好动嘛。以前我们煮饭都是用烧柴嘛，所以门前有一些我们摆放一些的柴，木柴啊，所以他生气啊、哦，我的哥哥，他在那个路口那边，他就顺便拿一只柴骂了以后，他就把那个柴丢过去，甚至把我的哥哥的那个嘴巴的都打到流血。然后当小的时候我们不理解。为什么我的爸爸这样的脾气，这样，有时候火这么火爆，啊，所以孩子们都不太要靠近他，哎，他们大的很多就不想留在家里，这样子。
2: When I was growing up, my father would expressly tell me that he's not going to cane me, because you know Grandpa did this to him, did that to him. Grandpa actually grabbed one belt.And tie my father's hands, and then he'd use another belt or a hanger, or sometimes even an iron rod, and then he'd just get lashed. I never saw where and how this anger came about, and it was often over the smallest, most innocent mistakes that were made.

0: Wow, Gong so happy.
1: Yeah, I've never really seen him this happy. I always remember him scolding people.
0: Yeah, especially me and Haiping.
1: I remember he would take the feather duster and then he'll start running after us. Yeah, and then what did he say? He'll lock you up.
0: Yeah.
1: Why do you think Gong Gong rarely smiled? Do you think it's got to do with whatever happened to him when he was young?
0: Yeah, probably. I mean, he was only like 17, 18. Mm-hmm. When he went to war, right? I think Gong Gong suffered from post-traumatic stress disorder.
1: PTSD?
0: Yeah. Can see a lot of the odd habits. It doesn't make sense.
1: Mm.
0: But I think Gong Gong took it to an extreme level. You know, from the way he gets easily angry, especially at children, you know.
1: I think one of the reasons why my father would tell me these stories with a lot of passion and great detail could have been a way for him to process and understand the kind of hardship and the kind of life that my grandfather had to go through. My grandfather was indeed very abusive towards my father, and that kind of coloured the dynamic between the both of them. And I think my father grew up trying to rationalise and trying to understand, you know, why is it his father behaved the way he did? Why was his life marked with violence? And why was a lot of this pain and violence inflicted upon his own children? And in his journey to understanding why and to find closure and come to terms, especially after my grandfather's death, I believe my father found a lot of comfort. He found a space to process what had happened to him, and it helped him to explain the way that my grandfather was. The war ended on 12 September 1945. Force 136 disbanded 2 years later, in 1947, and many active agents were demobilized. They were told to go back to living life as normal civilians, but my grandfather continued to have a strong sense of duty to his country and to those who suffered. He volunteered to exhume mass graves. As an intelligence officer, he was aware of where many of the nameless were buried. So I grew up feeling very deeply moved and enamored, you know, excited by all these stories of my grandfather that my father used to tell me as a child. And it kind of created this image of this brave hero who helped to save his family, his people, fending off the evil Japanese. But as I've come on this journey to uncover these different facets of the war,

0: I've come to realize that the notions of good and evil aren't exactly in a binary. Now, my grandfather probably had to do some very violent, very regrettable things in order to survive, in order to do the work that he's had to do. And through this, I am reminded of one thing, and that is that this notion of war, it casts a long and wide and deep shadow on all of us. And even though I've never gone through something as horrific, you know, as wartime, I'm so deeply affected by it through the stories I've heard, through family, and through the experiences that have been shared to me by all these different people.
1: I asked him, "Father, 真正的背后的邪恶是这一批贪婪的这些政棍，利用他们。所以我们可以原谅他们，但是不可以忘记我们被欺负、被屠杀、被做亡国奴的那个日子。所以我们必须叫我们的子子孙孙一定要记得这个教训。
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0: My grandpa was the first one who came to Hong Kong.
1: I'm from Nepal and I live in Lisbon for many years now.
2: I feel that Thai people see me as a part of London. Sawadee.
3: Tengo es que puedo coger lo bueno de la cultura china y quedármelo, y lo bueno de la cultura española y quedármelo.
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7: 지금은 인도에서 거의 가족처럼 함께하고 있습니다.
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0: When I lead to the Chennai, I feel like, oh God, I'm home.
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1: The first thing in the morning as Asia wakes up to a new day. 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
2: Putting things in perspective with eye-opening reports and expert analysis as a new era of global politics breeds power struggles and shifting alliances.
1: We get to the heart of the matter and take stock of the issues you're invested in with on-the-ground reports and wall-to-wall coverage. Viewing it all from a regional lens because we put Asia first.
0: This is Asia Now.
3: It is 5 p.m. in Singapore and Hong Kong, 2:30 in New Delhi and 4 o'clock in Jakarta. I'm Paul Gok-in. At this hour, Philippines Defense Minister Gilberto Teodoro Jr. stresses the importance of defense spending and strengthening deterrence as he speaks of CNA on military ties and regional security challenges. Singapore's defense minister calls on countries to build flexible coalitions and strengthen domestic cohesion as modern conflicts spill across economic and technological domains. Plus, Japan's defense minister Shinjiro Koizumi pushes back against accusations of Tokyo's so-called new militarism.

0: Philippines Defense Secretary Gilberto Teodoro says no country, big or small, is exempt from raising defense spending and building his own national defense. He was echoing his U.S. counterpart, Pete Hegseth, who, I quote, demanded that U.S. partners and allies spend 3.5% of their GDP on defense. CNN's senior correspondent Leong Wai Kit spoke to Mr. Teodoro on Washington's demands and the recently concluded Balikatan exercise.
1: It is an imperative of all countries to increase their defense spending, which is why I also wanted to react to what smaller countries can do. There is no one country that is exempt from building your own national defense. Because even for ASEAN, if our own individual capabilities are not matured, are not evolving, such as Singapore's, which is consistently evolving, and Indonesia, which makes major investments in their defense capability upgrades, how can we as a bloc protect ourselves?
2: Picking up on your point on defense spending, do you think 3.5% spending on defense is attainable for countries in ASEAN?
1: It may be difficult, admittedly, because of the structure of our economies. It is particularly difficult for agricultural economies. For industrial economies, it's much easier because they have much bigger revenue flows. And normally, they have more mature defense systems because it is a logical offshoot of their industrial conditions. However, the 2.5% or 3.5 actually is what is being touted right now is relative based on the total capacity of your own economy. But all defense ministers are unanimous, not only how to increase the capabilities, not necessarily the number of capabilities they have, but it's deterrence, the deterrent force that can be shaped behind these capabilities, and also how fast we can push this through two things, the industrial cycle and the political systems. To get the budgets through, to get it churning, it takes time, and that time window has to close. If not, we will be outpaced by technology. We already are, and to catch up is very, very difficult.
2: Can I touch on the recently concluded Balikatan exercise, which
1: yes.
2: is the largest ever, very crowded. Do you think this is going to be a key feature moving forward, the scale, the participation, and what do you think the implications would be on the Indo-Pacific?

0: Well, the implications will be for us that we will be more resilient and more deterrent. The Republic of the Philippines. This is a Republic of the Philippines initiative, first and foremost, with our treaty partner and with our visiting forces partners. So for us, for Japan, we perceive, of course, because there are incursions into our territory on both the East Sea and the South China Sea, and it is active, it is daily. It is a daily reality for us, so we need to do what we need to do to protect ourselves. So, it for the Philippines, it definitely adds to our resilience, and it adds to our ability to work on our legal victories to secure our exclusive economic zone for future generations and to make sure that also behind this partnership on the eastern side, we also celebrate the fact that the Philippines, as much as it is an ASEAN nation, is also an Indo-Polynesian nation. We are Pacific Islanders too, as much as we are Asians. And in this endeavor, we are going closer to our Pacific neighbors.
1: Are there any concerns that the Balikatan exercise in scale, for instance, could be misunderstood or misread by certain partners? And what do you think you can do to ensure that this is not misunderstood?
0: Well, firstly, the exercises are public, of course, except for certain operationally secure matters. The purpose is stated, that is for the mutual defense of the Philippines and its treaty partners. So if ever there are those with concerns, I believe that these are people who have designs against the Philippines. It should not concern anybody without any design against the Philippines. And there is only one country which voices concern. No, none other. It's only China.
1: And have you been able to help China understand this point of view from the Philippines?
0: I think it is not our obligation to help China understand. Our obligation, first and foremost, are to the Filipino people we are sworn to defend. And China will, it is not really worth our time to explain a situation to a country with preconceived designs, not only ideas, but designs against the exclusive economic zone of the Philippines.
1: Can I ask you to define designs?
0: Well, the 9-dash line, for one, that is a design to occupy, if not all, most of the West Philippine Sea portion of the South China Sea. And that is a part of their claim which we cannot abide by.
1: Can I touch on the very safety?
0: If they had no design on that, why keep it there? And why occupy Mischief Reef? Why exclude Filipinos, fishermen from Scarborough Shoal? And why be 800 kilometers away from your own coastline?
2: Singapore's Defense Minister Chan Chun Sing, speaking at the Shangri-La Dialogue, has called on countries to update international norms, build flexible coalitions, and strengthen domestic cohesion so as to better navigate a more fragmented security landscape. Mr. Chan says countries can no longer view security threats through a purely military or geographic lens. Sherlyn Xia has more.
3: In his speech, Minister first opened by setting the stage that SLD has been a valuable platform over the last two decades, offering a space for leaders to come together to talk, to listen carefully, and to also discuss practical ways to work together. And that's especially important in today's day of heightened instability. And of course, he also set the context of how the nature of conflict is evolving today. First, that it goes beyond just geography, and conflict is no longer limited separated by borders, but rather interconnected across various domains. You have the military, economic, information and cyber as well. For example, we've already seen in Eastern Europe and the Middle East how conflicts there have affected global supply chains that go beyond those regions. And of course, the second has to do going beyond just military firepower. And Mr. Chan talked about multiple dimensions of power today. For example, economic leverage has been weaponized, and also so-called lawfare has been used to shape global rules and norms. And the third has to go beyond just the here and now, where conflicts are no longer just about today's or yesterday's disputes, but also about setting in place frameworks for tomorrow's conflicts.
4: Heightened uncertainties erode business confidence, deter investments, and ultimately slow growth. All these then shrink the space for domestic politics and international collaboration, stifling growth further. This will soon become a negative spiral. For our nations and economies to thrive, we need stability, predictability, undergirded by rules and norms. Forgoing all these for short-term political gain would undermine our long-term collective security.
3: Well, Mr. Chan set out three responses, and the first has to do with principles, where he underlined international law as a critical factor for global rules and norms. This is where he cited the UN Convention on the Law of the Sea. And we've also seen how recent developments in the closely watched Strait of Hormuz have highlighted the importance of maritime rights. And in Singapore's case as well, it works together with neighbouring ASEAN countries on the Malacca Straits Patrol, highlighting the importance of multiple stakeholder cooperation. Now, the second has to do with partnerships, where overlapping networks are flexible when issue-based arrangements are needed for such multilateral cooperation, where he used the analogy of institutions forming the pillars for the lattice of cooperation. And only then can countries work towards building trust in areas like AI and cyber, and also, as you've seen highlighted in this SLB, critical underwater infrastructure. And the third, lastly, has to do with politics, where trust abroad requires confidence at home, calling it a double helix where domestic stability and external collaboration can reinforce each other. To this end, he underscored that Singapore will continue to do its part to contribute to global stability. And he called on all attendees to leave SLB with a renewed commitment to work on all of these challenges together.
2: Our Shangri-La dialogue coverage continues ahead on Asia Now. South Korea's defense minister says negotiations with Washington on his nuclear-powered submarines will start next week.
5: CMA wins at the WANIFRA Digital Media Awards Asia 2026.
6: Plot of land which the region of Johor currently owns.
7: What is causing all this anxiety?
8: What I'm hearing from kids a lot more these days is they are giving themselves the pressure.
5: Journalism you can trust. CMA.
9: Right in a chaotic moment.
10: Midnight, later tonight here in Thailand. It's too little too late.
1: And I ask whether there's a political element to it. Nobody can exactly tell you why.
11: Look, things are never perfect when you're engaged in politics.
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13: So what's the United Nations doing amidst this world of supreme chaos?
14: We're pushing for answers every night on Asia Tonight.
2: Japan's defense minister Shinjiro Koizumi has pushed back against accusations of Tokyo's so-called new militarism. He says what's needed is candid dialogue rather than the repetition of what he calls false claims. He says the allegations are unfounded and urged greater dialogue with China. CNN's Tan Chi-ri has more on what the Japanese defense minister had to say.
15: Mr. Koizumi talked about the severe reality that's confronting the region today. The weaponization of everything, he said, threats to the international order and unilateral changes to the status quo by force or coercion. He said, you know, he was sad that he could not meet with his Chinese counterpart, Dong Jun, but said that Japan wants dialogue and that the door is always open. But still, he made a pointed jab at China, although he was careful not to name many names.
16: Think about it.
9: There is a country that has a huge arsenal of nuclear weapons and strategic bombers. Japan has neither of such weapons, and yet Japan is labeled new militarism. Isn't it strange?
2: Chiri also told us about how Mr. Koizumi acknowledged that Japan is strengthening its military capabilities.
15: Mr. Koizumi

0: did say also that its status as a peace-loving country and that track record is recognized by the international community. But in the face of all the challenges today, what's at stake today is crucial, he said, and that is the freedom of every country to make its own choices. He referenced the Strait of Hormuz crisis, you know, sea lanes, the international order being neither free nor open, and also the new challenges that come from AI, unmanned systems, in cyber, in space, and these new ways of warfare spreading across the world. So it's only natural, he said, that every country is working to update its own defense capabilities to respond. He talked about his Prime Minister Sanae Takaichi's upgraded vision for a free and open Indo-Pacific. And he said that this vision, however, requires sustained action, not just thinking alone. He said that Japan will be more proactive in the region with joint training, with defense equipment and technology cooperation, and with information sharing. And he said that it was particularly about consolidating efforts, about connecting the dots to join lines and the lines to form planes. But he gave his allies the reassurance that Japan will do all this with full transparency.
1: We will do so in order to defend our nation and to contribute to peace and stability of a free and open region. And Japan will carry out this update with a high degree of transparency. What are we developing these capabilities for? And based on what thinking, Japan will move forward while making a clear explanation to the international community.
0: Japan's defense chief was also very careful to say that these efforts are not directed at any particular country, but for the region's stability.
2: Zhou Bo, an expert from Tsinghua University, says Mr. Koizumi's speech signals that a de-escalation in China-Japan relations is unlikely in the near future.
3: We believe Japan is making a dangerous move. Japan certainly is no longer what it was, but as to who can stop that, that is the question. I think only Japanese people can stop that, because whenever this kind of thing happen, you would always see a lot of protest in the streets, of Japan. So eventually, it is in Japanese people's own interest to decide where this country is heading for.
2: South Korea's Defense Minister Ahn Kyu-pek has responded to comments by U.S. Defense Secretary Pete Hegseth, who cited Seoul as an example of an ally investing more in his own defense. Mr. Ahn was asked about those comments on the sidelines of the Shangri-La dialogue.
4: GDP의 3.5% 이상 국방비를 증액을 시키고 거기에 대한 성실한 이행을 하고 있다는 그런 평가로 이해하고 있습니다. 우리는 대한민국은 자주국방을 하기 위해서는 어떠한 그러한 더 높은 능력도 감당해낼 준비가 되어 있고 그걸 준비를 차근차근 해 나가고 있다는 이런 차원에서 핵스 장관이 그렇게 높이 평가를 해준 것 같습니다.
2: Now, one way Seoul is looking to strengthen its own capabilities is by pursuing a nuclear-powered submarine program. CNA asked whether President Donald Trump has approved any of South Korea's plans.
4: 대한민국은 디젤 잠수함이 세계 최고의 능력을 보유하고 있습니다. 그래서 저희들한테 우리나라가 필요한 것은 핵의 연료입니다. 전용적 우라늄인데 우리 한국에서 건조를 하고 또 축제를 하는데 모든 역량과 기술력이 갖춰져 있는 그런 나라입니다. 그래서 그런 부분에 대해서 한미가 긴밀하게 소통을 하고 있고 다음 주부터 실무 협정에서 실무 회담에서 그것을 하나하나씩 문제를 풀어가려고 지금 회담 준비를 하고 있다고 말씀드릴 수 있을 것 같습니다.
2: The minister also touched on ties with Japan, saying relations are at an all-time high, as demonstrated by shuttle diplomacy between President Lee Jae-myung and Japan's leadership. But he cautioned that discussions on an agreement to allow the militaries to exchange logistic support, known as ACSA, would require a careful approach.
4: 다만 조금 전에 말씀하신 그 악사의 부분에 대해서는 아직까지는 우리 국민들의 이해와 설득이 필요한 부분이 있기 때문에 그런 부분에서 아마 고이즈미 장관께서 그런 취지의 말씀을 하시지 않았나 이렇게 평가를 합니다.
2: Malaysia has stepped up its criticism of Norway over a cancelled missile deal, saying the dispute has damaged trust between the two countries. Speaking on the sidelines of the Shangri-La dialogue, Malaysian Defense Minister Mohammad Khalid Nordin said he raised the issue directly with his Norwegian counterpart. He said Kuala Lumpur was disappointed by Oslo's decision to revoke an export permit for the naval strike missile system, after Malaysia had already paid 95% of the contract value. Mr. Khalid says his country regrets that the incident will leave a mark on both countries' good relations. Norway acknowledged Malaysia's frustration and apologised for the difficulties caused. Defence Minister Tore Osanvik said the decision was linked to tighter restrictions on sensitive military equipment amid a changing security environment and was not directed at Malaysia.
5: The restrictions from the security authorities is now restricted to NATO members and close partners of NATO. But we understand the difficulties and we will continue the dialogue with Malaysia. We want to have a nice and good partnership with Malaysia, as we have had in the past. And both our prime ministers have been talking together. Our deputy foreign minister has been to Malaysia. And now today we had a good dialogue with the Minister of Defence.
2: Mr. Sandvik says discussions would continue, but said the issue of refunds would have to be addressed by the contractor, Kongsberg Defence and Aerospace. The agreement was signed in 2018, with delivery expected this year. Malaysia says it was informed only in April that the export permit had been cancelled. Ahead on Asia Now, Singapore Defence Minister Chan Chun Sing spoke with the media as he wrapped up engagements at the Shangri-La dialogue. More on what he had to say in just a moment.
6: CMA wins big at the New York Festivals 2026 with an outstanding haul of 16 awards, including 11 gold, 2 silver and 3 bronze. 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
12: CNA's app and website just dropped a new feature. Games. Easy to play and great for quick breaks on a busy day. We have 5 games. Here's Buzzword, where you form as many words as you can using the given letters. All words have to include the center letter. Make it extra fun by inviting a friend to a challenge. Over at Guessword, you have 6 chances to uncover the hidden word, using the color feedback to see if you place the letters correctly. In Mini Crossword and Mini Sudoku, challenge yourself by completing them in the shortest time possible. Feeling stuck? You can always play with a friend or ask for help. We also have an all-time favorite, word search. There's only one rule. Drag from the first to the last letter in any direction, including backwards and diagonally. Here's the fun part. When you sign in, you can build streaks when you play daily, earn badges, and even if you miss a day, you can use a freeze to save your streak. Have fun!
2: Singapore Defence Minister Chan Chun Sing says there is no linear correlation between defence spending and capability. He stressed that what matters is how consistently countries invest and that Singapore will spend as much as it needs to defend itself and remain a relevant security partner. Mr. Chan was speaking to journalists at the end of the Shangri-La dialogue. And for more, let's go to CNA's Aslam Shah, who is standing by at the Shangri-La dialogue in Singapore. Aslam, thank you for joining us. And tell us more about what Minister Chan said about Singapore's approach to defence spending.
13: Well, Kok Eng, you can see the Shangri-La dialogue is just about wrapping up. And about a couple of hours earlier, we spoke to Defence Minister Chan Chun Sing, who spoke to local and international journalists in about a 30-minute session. Plenty of questions about his response to U.S. War Secretary Pete Hegseth's comments on larger defense spending and also on less dialogues, including he quoted this Shangri-La dialogue as well. Now, Minister Chan not directly responding to those comments, but he talked about how it's not just about

0: defense spending, but the value you get from that spending and how important it is to invest in innovation and also human capital. And when there is more defense spending, he talked about how there is no real correlation, no linear relation between spending and also capability. Now, Defense Minister Chan Chun-Sing, just to give a context, earlier, Mr. Hegseth said that his Asian allies should boost defense spending about 3.5% of the GDP on defense. Currently, Singapore spends about 3% of its GDP on defense. And about the notion of less a dialogue, like the Shangri-La dialogue, now, Mr. Chan talked about how as defense spending increases, it's also important to reassure others and you know, keep others connected and more communication with others so that there is less miscalculation and misunderstanding and less suspicion with others. So it's important for dialogues to continue internationally as defense spending rises. Let's hear what he has to say.
1: It is not how much you spend, but how innovative your ideas are, how much bang for the buck you get for the same or less expenditure. It is not true, and I have been in the defense sector for the last almost 40 years, there is no linear correlation between expenditure and capability.
2: Now, Aslam, what did Mr. Chan point to as the concrete outcomes from this year's dialogue?
0: Yes, Kok Ing, I mean, he talked about how the Shangri-La dialogue is a very important platform, not just for Singapore, but all the attendees as well, because with the communication that takes place regularly between the countries who attended, you know, there is less risk of misunderstanding and misinterpretation of each other's defense actions. Now, this is very important to defense, as what he said during the press conference, where he talked about how it's always important to prepare for the future when it comes to defense. And he warned against the feast and famine type of spending, where defense spending only increases when a country is in trouble, and it's important to make these connections. Now, when it comes to tangible outcomes, this Shangri-La dialogue this time has seen a guide framework where countries come together to agree to protect critical underwater infrastructure. Now, this is the infrastructure that carries key things like energy and also data that is critical to everyday life of Singaporeans. Now, this guide framework actually had conversations started from the last Shangri-La dialogue, and with other meetings leading to this Shangri-La dialogue led to the tangible outcome of a particular framework. Now, he also talked about how it was important for the attendance of the superpowers as well, including the United States and as well as China. Now, even though China did not send its defense chief, he said that the presence of the Chinese delegation was very much felt.
1: It's not that the Chinese are not here, and I think the Chinese delegations have made their presence felt in many of the plenary sessions. We take all participation, whether it is the ministerial level, the permanent secretary level, the academic think tank level, we take them all seriously and we treat them with respect. That's part of the Shangri-La's DNA.
0: Yes, Kok Ing, and he hailed the Trump-Xi summit that happened recently in Beijing and said that the tone from that summit did carry on to the Shangri-La dialogue, and he's looking forward to US-China relations moving forward.
2: Many thanks for that update. That scene is Aslam Shah live from the Shangri-La dialogue in Singapore. And that is Asia Now for this hour. Don't forget headlines anytime at cne.asia. Thanks for watching.

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1: Ideas, aspirations and attitudes of Singaporeans are changing the nation that raised them.
2: Passionate Singaporeans living out their very ambitious dreams.
3: I'm looking to write a story of greatness of extraordinary people impacting communities.
4: I guess a part of me wanted to connect even deeper with the people.

0: There's no point playing it safe. Safe will always be forgotten.
1: If we as Singaporeans are able to have a satellite that we can truly say was conceived, designed, engineered, and built in Singapore,
2: how wonderful would it be?
3: This is Singapore. We don't give up.

0: He's Big Tech's longest-serving CEO. But he doesn't just run the world's most valuable company, chip titan NVIDIA. He's also on the front lines of the U.S.-China tech war. From that superpower showdown, to fears of an AI-driven jobs apocalypse.
1: You're not going to lose your jobs to AI.
0: To how long he plans to lead NVIDIA.
1: I hope to die on the job. That would be the dream come true.
0: CNA correspondent, a conversation with Jensen Huang.

0: Jensen, thank you so much for joining us.
1: Victoria, it's great to be with you.
0: You were in Beijing with President Trump recently. What are some of your biggest takeaways?
1: First of all, it was a great honor to represent the United States, and it was a great honor for me to accompany President Trump. He called me in the morning. He didn't realize I wasn't going, and he insisted that I get on the plane and go. And so I packed up in a hurry. He called me in the morning as he was leaving. And he thought I was in Washington, D.C. to jump on Air Force One, but I was in the West Coast. And so he told me, just, you know, meet me in Alaska. And so I flew to Alaska, jumped on Air Force One, and went to China. I was there with 16, I think, other CEOs. And it represents quite a large collection of great companies, from consumer electronics, of course, to industrials and automotive, and all the way to financials and biotech. And so it was a large collection of industry that was represented. And the conversations were really welcomed. President Xi, Premier Li Qiang were extremely welcoming, and they spoke about cooperation and a stable relationship, and that China would be an open market and even more wide open than before.
0: But reports suggest that China hasn't purchased any of the NVIDIA's H200 chips despite U.S. export approval as it pushes for its own chips. Could that actually eventually make China your greatest rival?
1: Well, China is going to be everybody's greatest rival. I mean, that goes without saying, because they have such an extraordinary local market. It is completely uniform. Just like the United States, every single state speaks English. China, every province speaks Chinese. And that's a substantial advantage versus Europe, where every single country speaks a different language. Or countries where everybody speaks the same language, but the market's not very big. And they have really treasured and valued science and technology. The companies are very competitive, super vibrant. Incredible companies from Alibaba to Xiaomi to Tencent, Baidu, and these amazing companies, large and also so many small companies that are so vibrant. And so I think it goes without saying that China's pace of innovation and its own natural resources, including its people and its culture, will almost certainly guarantee that China will compete with every industry. And they are very competitive. With respect to us, we're not stepping back from China. I would say that the Chinese government, when we were banned from going to China through export controls, it left a vacuum that the Chinese companies were able to fill. And as a result, Huawei and many of the startup companies in China had record years. They are now growing at an incredible pace. And in our absence, even though NVIDIA's technology is better, it is, in our absence, available technology is the best you can get, and it's plenty good. I think my only statement was that the Chinese government is understandably, as every government would and should, encourage and want to have conditions for their local companies to be successful. However, I also believe that NVIDIA could add an enormous amount of value to the Chinese market.
0: But would you say that we're seeing the rise of two separate AI ecosystems, one led by the U.S. and the other by China, and can they coexist?
1: It is possible that two AI ecosystems are created, but it's not wise. I believe that China and the United States should cooperate in AI, not just compete in AI. And it is possible to do both. I work with so many competitors today. They're competitors of mine, but I also compete with them on the one hand, and we cooperate greatly on the other hand, because we want what's in the best interest of the industry. We want what's in the best interest of the market. We want what's best interest for society. AI is really a five-layer cake. To think about it, from the lowest level, it requires energy, because AI is produced, generated in real time. The next level is chips. This is where NVIDIA is, and where a lot of the companies in Taiwan are in. And the layer above that is infrastructure, land, power, data center, as well as the cloud service software that turns the chips into a cloud service, into a data center. The layer above that is where most people think about when they think about AI, which is the models. ChatGPT was revolutionary. But then above that, ultimately, that's the most important, which is how does all of these, this AI technology impact society in a positive way? And so that would be applications. For China, NVIDIA's technology competes with one layer of the five-layer cake. When NVIDIA is participating in China and serving the Chinese market as we have in the past, it supports the expansion of the other five layers.
0: It's hard to imagine AI without you and NVIDIA. So can you share with us your vision of this AI revolution and where will we be 5 years from now?
1: The big breakthrough of artificial intelligence is on multiple levels. And even now with agentic AI, you can take action, use tools.
0: And you've talked about agentic AI. Now, in simple terms, what is it and how will it change the game?
1: Agentic AI is called agentic AI for its agency. Agency simply means it has the ability to do things autonomously. And then it would perform, and then it would evaluate, reevaluate, replan, exercise, you know, act again, evaluate, and just keep iterating until it gets the job done. Just like we do. And so it performs the task autonomously, which is the reason why we say it's agents. In the future, these AI agents would also run inside a physical body. For example, a robot. So a robot is essentially a physical AI agent.
0: We are seeing more and more companies cutting jobs while they're investing heavily in AI. What do you say to people who are afraid of losing their jobs to AI?
1: I would say to the people who are worried about losing their jobs to AI to learn AI. You're not going to lose your jobs to AI. You're going to lose your job to somebody who learned AI better than you. When the PC came along, the PC didn't take people's jobs. The people who didn't learn how to use PCs were left behind. And so my recommendation is don't allow yourself to be left behind by AI. Let's talk about what's going on. It's more likely that the companies with ambition will be more productive. They will do things faster. Their company would increase in velocity. As a result, they become larger, more profitable. When they become larger and more profitable, they'll end up hiring more people. And of course, they'll use more AI, but they'll also hire more people. NVIDIA today has AI all over our company. We're hiring more people. We're moving faster. We're more and more ambitious. The type of things that we used to think was going to take 10 years, I now think is going to take 1 or 2 years. And so your ambition has to be elevated by the technology of the time. If you don't engage the technology of your time, you'll just simply be left behind.
0: How would you say that job cuts are inevitable because of AI?
1: It is very likely there will be more jobs in 5 years than there are today. Many more jobs. Some jobs will be different, some jobs will be gone, and many new jobs will be merged. And I can say that with almost certainty. And the reason for that is this. The GDP of the world has been growing at about 2% per year for 150 years. For 150 years, where there was the Industrial Revolution with electricity, information technology, transportation, steam, manufacturing equipment, all the way to personal computers and internet and cell phones and so on and so forth, and artificial intelligence, it's been on a solid 2% per year. The number of jobs that will be created in the next 150 years is going to be utterly incredible. There's an optimistic future that I imagine, and facts would support my imagination of that future. And I think the narrative that connects AI to job loss for many of the CEOs that are doing it, it is just too lazy. It's just too lazy. AI has just arrived. How is it possible they're already losing jobs? You know, how is it possible that AI became productive and useful only 6 months ago. Mm. And they were somehow laying people off 2 years ago because of AI. It doesn't make any sense. Mm. It was just a way for them to sound smart, and I really hate that. I think we're scaring people, and that's irresponsible. I think we should tell a balanced story, a balanced narrative about the potential of this technology, the importance of advancing it safely, security, guardrailed, with necessary social, political, government, industrial policies to ensure that it advances safely. On the other hand, tell a story that's optimistic so that people want to be part of it.
0: What kind of jobs do you envision that AI will create?
1: Well, look at all the jobs that are being created already. AI is a five-layer cake. It needs energy. The country, the company, the region, Taiwan, the island, if limited by energy, would simply be left behind. You need energy in order to enjoy this new industry. Anybody who's in the power generation, energy generation industry, their stock prices are going up, they're hiring more people, their revenues are increasing. The next layer up is chips. Every single partner of NVIDIA's stock price has tripled in just a couple of years. And so you could see it's, of course, creating a lot of jobs. The next layer above that is infrastructure. Look at how many data centers are being built around the world, how much land being dedicated to building data centers. And so electricians and plumbers and construction workers, architects and designers and technicians and networking engineers, just the number of jobs, hundreds of thousands just in the United States alone. And so probably millions around the world. And then just keep going up, every single layer. And then one more statistic. Last year was the single largest year of venture capital investments in human history. $100 billion in just 1 year went into AI native companies. Whole bunch of jobs being created. And so my point is, it's more likely that AI will elevate your job, elevate the purpose of your job if you became expert at it. Try to engage it. Don't be afraid of it.
0: And for all the parents out there, what do you suggest their kids should be studying in order to stay relevant in the age of AI?
1: I think that it won't matter. All the things that used to matter are still things that are going to matter in the future. So whatever you decide is your passion, the only one thing that you have to do is to make sure that you ask yourself, how can AI help elevate my learning, my craft, you know, my purpose? Here's my simple test for all the audience. What are you advising your children to do? Are you advising them to engage AI or to reject AI and be left behind?
2: Coming up, Jensen Huang talks about leadership, running a company like an Asian parent, and answers the question,
0: what kind of leader do you think should succeed you?
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0: 4 years ago, 5 years ago, NVIDIA was spending about $10-15 billion a year in Taiwan. Now, we're spending $100 going to $150 billion in Taiwan each year.
1: NVIDIA spends, at this point, you know, hundreds of billions of dollars in AI infrastructure, and most of our spend is in Taiwan. And so we've invested through the best form of investment, which is business, hundreds of billions of dollars into Taiwan.
2: And we know that Taiwan sits in the center of the global supply chain. What kind of role do you think Taiwan plays in the AI race?
1: Well, Taiwan has the letters AI in it. And so AI is at the center of Taiwan. On the one hand, the supply chain is diversifying around the world. Fabs are being built all around the world. Chip plants, packaging plants, computer plants are being built all around the world. On the other hand, it's growing incredibly here in Taiwan. The energy pressure is high. The land pressure is high. And of course, Taiwan is extraordinary at manufacturing. No region is better prepared for the continued growth of AI than Taiwan. And I absolutely continue to expect Taiwan to grow at an outpaced, you know, a very accelerated pace for many years to come.
2: And also among all the business leaders in Taiwan, I know you're very close to Morris Chang, TSMC founder. And can you describe your friendship?
1: I learn from him every time I'm with him. I was with him last night. Morris and Sophie had my parents, Lori and I, and Madison with us as well. We're over for dinner.

0: for the first time after I left when I was 5 years old, I came back for the first time to Seymour's. And I've been coming back a lot since then. Without TSMC and Morris, NVIDIA wouldn't be here today. And it was the support and the friendship and the risk that they take. And back in the old days when we were quite small, all of the things that and our growth together, our innovation together, and of course, the creation of the AI industry that we know today together, all of that, all of our journey and all of our history are highly intertwined. And of course, you know, we have a lot of wonderful life stories to share with each other. And I always treasure my time with him. And we always have a nice glass of whiskey together.
1: I'm born in Taiwan, lived in Thailand before moving to the US. Mm-hmm. How have those experiences shaped who you are today and the way you lead?
0: I guess we're all the products of our parents. My father is very technical, very precise. Does work perfectly, and perfect handwriting, does everything perfectly. His level of craft and precision and just the way he does everything in his life is something that I had the benefit of learning from. And on the other hand, my mom's obsession for details, she has a personality that can't let anything go in a lot of ways. I think I picked up that part of her behavior, and so I can focus on something for a very long time, like NVIDIA for 33 years. And they sacrificed a lot leaving Taiwan and left families behind, and they went to Thailand with very little, and they went to the United States with nothing. And so when they went to the United States, we were basically alone. Living in the United States, going from Taiwan is very challenging because the cost of living is so much higher. I think our humble life and just seeing my parents struggle and finding a place in a strange world and the risk that they took so that we can grow up in America and enjoy the American dream and have the opportunities that led to NVIDIA today and led to me today, that all of those sacrifices instills a character in you.
1: In your company, you're known to be a tough boss. Mm. And you've said that you'd rather torture people to greatness than to fire them.
0: Well, it's not physical torture. it's torture the same way that Taiwanese parents torture people, you know. In a Taiwanese parent, nothing is ever good enough. Nothing is ever good enough, mm-hmm. and you can't go a day without some criticism, and that's the Taiwanese way, and I'm kind of the same way. You can't show me something without me giving you some criticism. And I guess in a lot of ways that's my form of torture. You know, I will give you my feedback always immediately. I'll never save it away. Once I give you my feedback, just like a Taiwanese parent, once the feedback is given, you're back to loving the person again. I'm always critical of everybody's work so that I can help them be better. Now, I want them to be better. I know they could be better. And that's where it's coming from.
1: How do your employees respond to that?
0: Well, you know, NVIDIA's retention is the best in the world. We have employees that have been with me now for 33 years. And so people don't quit easily from NVIDIA. And my job is to create an environment where all of these amazing computer scientists and engineers and supply chain experts can come to NVIDIA to do their life's work. And that's my job, to create that condition so that they could realize their dreams, just as they've helped me realize my dreams. And I think that that's ultimately the purpose of leadership, is to create the conditions for other people to realize their dreams, to be part of yours, of course, and to be part of something bigger, but to be able to turn their what is their job, their profession, their craft, hopefully into their life's work. And at NVIDIA, you could do that.
1: And we know that you work 7 days a week. Mm. What drives you day to day?
0: I'm exhausted all the time.

0: What drives me? It's several things. It's on the one hand, it's as basic as I don't want to fail, and I don't want NVIDIA to fail, and I don't want NVIDIA to fail because we have too many people who are counting on me. There's a burden on leaders that want everybody to flourish and to realize their dreams and to hopefully succeed with us. There's a burden that comes with that, and that gets me out of bed every day. At the same time, there's a hopeful, optimistic, ambitious part of me that wants to build something that makes an impact, makes a contribution. There's a dreamer part of me that wants to create that future and hope to see it in my lifetime. And so I'm in a hurry to have it come true. And so it's simultaneously the burden of success and wanting other people to come along, the fear of failure, that somehow, because of how I was raised, because NVIDIA has enjoyed and gone through a lot of very difficult time, it was not easy to build NVIDIA. It was not easy to be here today, and all of the struggles can never leave my body. You know, once you've struggled as deeply as NVIDIA has, as I've had the benefit of, it becomes part of your character and it never leaves you.
1: Some people have said that you still have another 30 years running NVIDIA. What do you think about that?
0: I would like to work as long as I can. You know, I hope to die on the job. that would be the a dream come true. I can't imagine a more meaningful life. I'm surrounded by my family, my kids, both of them work at NVIDIA, and I have the benefit of seeing them all the time, and I'm proud of them, and the company's proud of them, and they love the company, and so I get to see them all the time. Lori's been with me for a long time, our whole life, and you know, she's been part of NVIDIA every step of the way, and I'm surrounded by the love of my parents and my family that part of this journey with me, and so I can't imagine doing anything else, frankly.
1: And what kind of leader do you think should succeed you?
0: Leadership is about creating the conditions for other people to be empowered. And so I constantly explain our strategy transparently. I constantly reason about complicated situations in front of people so that they could help me double check my reasoning patterns and my reasoning logic. On the other hand, you're also exposing them through how you think through complicated and ambiguous, uncertain circumstances. And so the combination of empowering people, letting them run, aligning early on what our strategies are, our guardrails are, and then reasoning in front of people really helps everybody become more successful, become more empowered. The next generation, the next leader of NVIDIA is already working there. It's my job to cultivate hundreds of amazing choices. And you just never know who the right next person is. And the reason for that is because we don't know what NVIDIA is going to be like in 30 years or 10 or 20. It is very likely that this leader will be in an era, a time, where intelligence is a commodity, that the ability to write code, solve problems, even scientific discovery is arguably completely automated. And so therefore, what remains is ambition and character, imagination, and the empathy and generosity and kindness and, you know, the skills, the soft skills that defines a person beyond their intelligence. And so I think those things will likely become quite important.
1: Thank you so much, Jensen. I really enjoy your conversation.
0: Thank you very much, Victoria.
1: Thank you.
2: Indonesia's data center industry is booming.
3: Data center is part of our priority in attracting investment coming to Indonesia.
2: However, there's mounting pressure to go green.
4: The users right now demands to see this happening.
2: Another demand, finding the right talent. Don't miss Indonesia's data center dilemma.

0: Wednesday on CNA.
1: This is Asia Now.
2: It's 6 p.m. in Singapore and Hong Kong, 3:30 in New Delhi and 5 o'clock in Jakarta. I'm Paul Soon. At this hour, Singapore's defense minister calls on countries to build flexible coalitions and strengthen domestic cohesion as modern conflicts spill across economic and technological domains. Japan's defense minister Shinjiro Koizumi pushes back against accusations of Tokyo's so-called new militarism. In a veiled swipe at Beijing, he describes the allegations as unfounded and urges greater dialogue between the two countries. South Korea's defense minister says negotiations with Washington will start next week on nuclear-powered submarines. Just yesterday, U.S. Defense Chief Pete Hegseth praised Seoul for boosting its defenses.

0: Singapore Defence Minister Chan Chun Sing has called on countries to update international norms, build flexible coalitions, and strengthen domestic cohesion to navigate a more fragmented security landscape. Mr. Chan also says countries can no longer view security threats through a purely military or geographic lens. Sherlyn Xia reports.
1: In the final plenary session, Singapore Defence Minister Chan Chun Sing said the Shangri-La dialogue has provided a valuable platform over the past two decades for leaders to speak frankly, listen carefully, and find practical ways to work together. He said this matters even more today at a time of heightened instability. He said the nature of conflicts is evolving, beginning with how it now goes beyond geography. In an interconnected world, conflicts in Eastern Europe and the Middle East, for example, have already affected global supply chains far beyond those regions. Mr. Chan says conflict also goes beyond just military firepower.
2: While conventional military conflicts were previously largely defined by military capabilities, today's conflict reflect the interplay of multiple dimensions of power, from weaponizing economic leverage to contesting narratives to waging lawfare to shape global rules and norms.
1: He added that conflicts are no longer just about yesterday's or today's disputes, but also about setting frameworks for tomorrow's contests. These may involve access to vital lifelines, as well as how to harness new technology while putting in place effective guardrails. And as conflict evolves, he said responses must also adapt, especially as the international system of rules and trust comes under pressure.
2: Heightened uncertainties erode business confidence, deter investments, and ultimately slow growth. All this then shrink the space for domestic politics and international collaboration, stifling growth further. This will soon become a negative spiral. For our nations and economies to thrive, we need stability, predictability, undergirded by rules and norms. Forgoing all these for short-term political gain would undermine our long-term collective security.
1: Mr. Chan recommended three main responses. The first relates to principles, where he highlighted international law as a critical factor in rules and norms. He cited the UN Convention on the Law of the Sea, with recent developments in the Strait of Hormuz, reminding why maritime rights matter. In Singapore's case, he pointed to the Malacca Straits Patrol with neighbouring countries, saying freedom of navigation requires practical cooperation from multiple stakeholders. The second response involves partnerships. Mr. Chan said more flexible and issue-based arrangements are needed to complement multilateral cooperation. Only then can countries build trust in areas like cyber and AI, as well as critical underwater infrastructure. Mr. Chan's third response was on politics. He said trust abroad requires confidence at home, describing domestic stability and external collaboration as a double helix that must reinforce each other. To this end, he underscored that Singapore will continue to do its part to contribute to global stability. He also called on all attendees to leave SLD with a renewed commitment to continue working together to address all these challenges.
0: Japan's Defence Minister Shinjiro Koizumi has pushed back against accusations of Tokyo's so-called new militarism. He says what's needed is candid dialogue rather than the repetition of what he calls false claims. He says the allegations are unfounded and urged greater dialogue with China. CNA's Tan Su-Tu-Yi has more on what the Japanese Defence Minister had to say.
3: Mr. Koizumi talked about the severe reality that's confronting the region today, the weaponization of everything, he said, threats to the international order and unilateral changes to the status quo by force or coercion. He said, you know, he was sad that he could not meet with his Chinese counterpart, Dong Jun, but said that Japan wants dialogue and that the door is always open. But still, he made a pointed jab at China, although he was careful not to name many names.
4: Think about it. There is a country that has a huge arsenal of nuclear weapons and strategic bombers. Japan has neither of such weapons. And yet, Japan is labeled new militarism. Isn't it strange?
0: Chiyu also told us about how Mr. Koizumi acknowledged that Japan is strengthening its military capabilities.
3: Mr. Koizumi did say also that its status as a peace-loving country and that track record is recognized by the international community. But in the face of all the challenges today, what's at stake today is crucial, he said, and that is the freedom of every country to make its own choices. He referenced the Strait of Hormuz crisis, you know, sea lanes, the international order being neither free nor open, and also the new challenges that come from AI, unmanned systems, and cyber in space, and these new ways of warfare spreading across the world. So it's only natural, he said, that every country is working to update its own defense capabilities to respond. He talked about his Prime Minister Sanae Takaichi's upgraded vision for a free and open Indo-Pacific. And he said that this vision, however, requires sustained action, not just thinking alone. He said that Japan will be more proactive in the region with joint training, with defense equipment and technology cooperation, and with information sharing. And he said that it was particularly about consolidating efforts, about connecting the dots to join lines and the lines to form planes. But he gave his allies the reassurance that Japan will do all this with full transparency.
4: We will do so in order to defend our nation and to contribute to peace and stability of a free and open region. And Japan will carry out this update with a high degree of transparency. What are we developing these capabilities for? And based on what thinking, Japan will move forward while making a clear explanation to the international community.
3: Japan's defense chief was also very careful to say that these efforts are not directed at any particular country, but for the region's stability.
0: Zhou Bo, an expert from Tsinghua University, says Mr. Koizumi's speech signals that a de-escalation in China-Japan relations is unlikely in the near future.
5: We believe Japan is making a dangerous move. Japan certainly is no longer what it was, but as to who can stop that, that is a question. I think only Japanese people can stop that, because whenever this kind of thing happened, you would always see a lot of protests in the streets, yeah, of Japan. So eventually, it is in Japanese people's own interest to decide where this country is heading for.
0: South Korea's Defense Minister Ahn Kyu-bak has responded to comments by U.S. Defense Secretary Pete Hegseth, who cited Seoul as an example of an ally investing more in its own defense. Mr. Ahn was asked about those remarks on the sidelines of the Shangri-La dialogue.
6: 헤그세스 미 전재무 장관께서 대한민국을 모범 동맹국이라고 평가에 대해서 아주 높이 평가를 합니다. 그것은 한국은 기본적으로 GDP의 3.5% 이상 국방비를 증액시키고 거기에 대한 성실한 이행을 하고 있다는 그런 평가로 이해하고 있습니다. 우리는 대한민국은 자주국방을 하기 위해서는 어떠한 그러한 더 높은 능력도 감당해낼 준비가 되어 있고 그걸 준비를 차근차근 해 나가고 있다는 이런 차원에서 핵심 장관이 그렇게 높이 평가를 해준 것 같습니다.
0: One way Seoul is looking to strengthen its own capabilities is by pursuing

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3: From policy to business, we help you understand the changes and their impact.

0: Australia's defence chief says increased military capability is necessary to respond to attacks on undersea cables, which are threatening his country, the region and the whole world. He was speaking to CNA on the sidelines of the Shangri-La Dialogue in Singapore. My colleague Tan Chiu Yi started by asking him why Australia is working on underwater drones with the US and the UK.
1: Well, I think what we're seeing is an emerging contest in the undersea domain. I mean, there's always been that, but I think particularly with the critical nature of seabed infrastructure, we've got telecommunication cables, digital cables, which are threaded right through Southeast Asia. I mean, they are literally the connection of Australia to global commerce, and they are fundamentally the arteries of modern civilization. Now, we have seen an increase in attacks on or disruptions on that infrastructure around the world. It's really

0: important that we do all subscribe to a set of rules which protects them, but equally what we seek to do is make sure that we have increased military capability which can defend them, and that's very important to our national interest, but it's obviously important to the future economic prosperity of this region, but in fact the entire world.
1: The threat of these critical underwater infrastructure is mentioned here at this year's Shangri-La Dialogue many times, but no one is saying who is threatening them. Do we know?
0: Well, what we have seen is activities in the grey zone. What we have seen is the disruption of these cables in this region, but also in places like the Baltic Sea. Now, maybe that's by accident, but even if it is, it demonstrates how vulnerable these really critical pieces of global infrastructure are. If they can be disrupted by an anchor dragging and cutting them in the middle of the night, right there is an issue. Of course, if there is more intention to it than that, that's an issue as well. But what we are seeing is disruptions of these cables, and these cables are fundamentally important to all of our ways of life and to the growing economic prosperity of our countries and this region. And so it's really important that we are focusing on them, that there is protection. And that protection, you know, I think does come from the rules that we have, that the rules of the road at sea are also applied to the seabed, but you know, there needs to be the ability to actually defend them with capability as well.
1: Yes. Last year this time, you said China was not transparent or reassuring in its military build-up, and that's a defining feature of the complications that the world faced. But this year, you say China's economic success is connected to our regions. Mm. What's changed?
0: Well, actually, nothing's changed in that sense, and you know, both statements are true this year as they were last. So we've been really clear that we want to see the economic rise of China. I mean, the economic rise of China has been greatly important for the prosperity of this region, for Australia, for the world. We really acknowledge that. And our economic relationship with China is profoundly important. And in that sense, you know, we want the most productive relationship with China that we can have. Equally, we are seeing a very significant military build-up by China, and we would like to see more strategic reassurance go hand in hand with that, and that's the point that I was making last year. It's a point that we would continue to make, and we do in the conversations that we have with China. And where it all leads to is that we need to have more dialogue, but we need to be living in a world which is underpinned by rules that we all accept. That has been the case. That has been the foundation of peace and security within the Indo-Pacific, which has seen enormous growth and prosperity for the countries of this region, and we just want to see that continue.
1: Mm-hmm. At the same time, there have been incidents. You know, last year, the Chinese Navy held live fire drills in the Tasman Sea, and flights had to be diverted. Mm-hmm. You know, how close did that confrontation come to being, you know, dangerous?
0: No one was asserting that was dangerous, but it was disruptive, and we made that point to China at the time. I mean, where there have been incidents, we obviously do raise them with China, the activity of our defence forces are about trying to assert the rules-based order within our region. Most of our trade goes through this part of the world, and so it's highly relevant to Australia's national interest, to our national prosperity. That's what we are doing. That's all that we're doing. It's that we're not seeking to do anything other than see the rules apply. And obviously, what we want to do is that every country abides by that and collectively invests in that.
2: Top defence leaders from the five-power defence arrangements have reaffirmed their commitment to the pact after 55 years. They met for a breakfast meeting hosted by Singapore Defence Minister Chan Chun Sing on the sidelines of the Shangri-La Dialogue. Formed in 1971, the FPDA brings together Singapore, Malaysia, Australia, New Zealand and the UK. The leaders affirmed the continued strategic relevance of the FPDA.

0: as a constructive, transparent and peaceful defence pact which plays an important role in regional security. The Singapore Defence Ministry says the regular meetings and exercises provide a platform for dialogue and exchange of views among member nations. And ahead on Asia Now, heavy rains delayed the search of two missing people at the flooded cave in Laos after rescuers pulled five to safety in the last 2 days.
1: I'm back! My name is Shermin, and you might know me from my search for the one. Now that that is done and dusted, I'm on a new quest now, one that involves my all-time favourite manga, Berserk. And the artist behind it, Kentaro Miura.
2: Kentaro Miura is a very private person. He's some, like, figure shrouded in mystery.
1: But with Miura no longer around,
3: I guess I'm 34 years too late.
1: I'm banking on others to tell me more about him.
2: Oh, how is Kentaro Miura's personality like? I'm
1: so desperate, I'm even reaching out to manga legends. Just to find out more about Berserk and Miura. Watch Shermin's Manga Mayhem on demand at cna.asia.
4: Journey across Asia through stories of change, resilience and rediscovery this June on CNA. As countries across Asia race towards cleaner energy, communities are rethinking how they power their everyday lives. From solar fields to offshore wind farms, witness the transition towards a more sustainable future in Power to the People. Hikikomori, a growing phenomenon of social withdrawal, is now affecting youths in Singapore.
5: They always hide under the bed, doesn't want to go to school.
4: Follow four individuals over 6 months as families search for answers and possible solutions in shutdown. And as Singapore transformed over the past two centuries, so too did its rivers and waterways.
6: Before Raffles came to Singapore, it was once a wet rice paddy field.
4: Rediscover the water channels that once shaped the island in Lost Rivers this June on CNA.
0: The search for two villagers still missing from a submerged cave in Laos has gotten riskier. Heavy rains have hampered operations to find the two men who are believed to be deeper inside than the five who made it out alive. One survivor said that the two men entered the cave several days before they did and had descended farther. A Japanese rescue diver says they're focusing their efforts on a tight, flooded passage where muddy water has reduced visibility to zero. He says diving would be a last resort given the conditions. Teams are still pumping out water from the cave and trying to stop more from flooding in.
7: で、そこ一番降りた先から、水平に洞窟が伸びていて、そこは人間の体プラス10センチぐらいの厚みしかない。まあ高さが50センチないぐらいで、横幅は1メーター、ないぐらいの狭い洞窟が続くようになってます。で、そこから何回かちょっと、そこからずっと匍匐前進で進んでいくような、になっていて、そこからいくつか途中にホールがあって、形になります。
0: In other news, Singapore Prime Minister Lawrence Wong says the government is planning to further tighten safeguards around social media access for children to foster healthier digital habits in families. He adds that while digitization creates new opportunities, it also poses new challenges with smart devices more accessible and content potentially being harmful through addictive features and dangerous online interactions.
8: It's not just in Singapore. Families everywhere around the world are grappling with similar challenges. That's why governments in certain countries have taken some steps to tighten access to social media. In Singapore, we will do our part too. We have already removed the use of smartphones during school hours. We have plans to further tighten safeguards around access to social media for children and teens, and we will share these plans when we are ready.
0: PM Wong was speaking at the launch of this year's National Family Festival, kick-starting a month-long celebration across the island with community programs. There, he announced a new national push to help parents foster better screen habits among their children. The Screen Smart from the START movement will provide more online tips for parents to manage their children's screen time. These include moves such as no screen time at all for kids under 18 months and no smartphones during family meals and in the bedroom. Children books on the topic will also be released later this year. Community programs for digital parenting will be rolled out to reach parents where they are. Corporate outreach is also on the way to share resources and tips. That's Asia Now for this hour. Don't forget headlines anytime at cna.asia. We're on CNA 938 Radio, plus we're on Facebook and YouTube. Thanks for watching.

SCMA wins big at the New York Festivals 2026 with an outstanding haul of 16 awards, including 11 gold, 2 silver, and 3 bronze. Recognized on the global stage for trusted news, excellence in journalism, and compelling documentaries. CMA, understand Asia.

0: Aluminium foil. It's a staple in our kitchens. We don't think twice about using it, but should we? Well, some of our viewers certainly think so. We received several emails on the issue. There are also many articles online that warn against using aluminium foil. How safe is aluminium foil to use for food? Well, I'm going to find out for you. To find out if aluminium foil is dangerous, let's break down what exactly is aluminium foil. Well, aluminium foil didn't always start as aluminium foil. This cheap, convenient, and flexible way to wrap food first started its life as tinned foil. Tinned foil was a way of preserving food because it could block moisture, light, and contamination. But people complained it added a tin taste to food. So in 1910, the tin was replaced by the cheaper and more flexible aluminium. At first, it was mainly used for food packaging. But in 1940, when an industrial foil salesperson ran out of pans during his Thanksgiving dinner, he decided to use the foil as makeshift cookware and was surprised by how perfectly his food turned out. And that's when we started using foil for cooking. Today, aluminium foil is made of an alloy that typically contains 92 to 99% aluminium. So, why should we be worried about aluminium in our food? This is Professor Eric Chan. His research specializes in how our body absorbs and processes foreign materials.
1: Lemon, tomato, tomato sauce, and let me ask you, what is this?
0: I hope it's coffee. Oh, it's not. It makes me think of dumpling. Black vinegar.
1: Yes, you're right, it's vinegar. What do they have in common?
0: I wouldn't consume them on an empty stomach.
1: Okay, that is quite close to the answer. They are all known as acidic food.
0: There you go, okay.
1: Yes, I'm sure you have come across online articles that warn against the use of aluminium foil with acidic food. This is because aluminium foil may react with food containing acid. Let me show you. Let me pour the concentrated acid into the beaker.
0: Ooh, I can see the fumes.
1: Yes, this is water.
0: So the water acts as a control, right?
1: You are absolutely right. And now I'm going to place the aluminium foil first into the acid and next into the water. What we are observing now, acid can actually react with aluminium foil. So if you observe carefully now, you'll start to see small bubbles forming.
0: Yes.
1: The surface layer is disrupted, is eroded. This gives rise to the possibility of aluminium leaching into the food when it comes into contact. If you look at the control experiment now, the foil is actually not reacting with the water.
0: Right. However, when I'm cooking, I'm adding heat to the food plus the foil. Does that make any difference?
1: Yes, indeed. Adding heat will actually promote the reactions. So in the case of cooking food with aluminium foil, when we add heat to the process, it can actually promote the reaction between that low level of acid with the surface aluminium oxide.
0: The acid concentration in our food is much lower than what Professor Chan is showing me in the lab. But the presence of high heat can increase the acidic reaction. Many of our foods contain acid, but some of the highest include commonly used ingredients such as citrus fruits, tomatoes and tomato sauce, vinegar and pickled dishes, as well as spicy foods, all of which can react with foil. happens when our body ingests aluminium?
1: Aluminium will first be absorbed through the intestine into the body, and then it subsequently get distributed to various parts of our body, including the brain, the lung, the liver, the kidney, and also the bone. And what happens is when somebody is overly exposed to aluminium, this can lead to bioaccumulation.
0: What is bioaccumulation?
1: Bioaccumulation is a process where the input of aluminium into our body actually is much faster than its excretion out of the kidney. And gradually, the level in the body will increase over time.
0: So it builds up?
1: Yes. So aluminium is actually not an essential metal in our body, unlike calcium, iron or magnesium. So what happens is if aluminium gets into certain organs, like in the brain, it can create a conditions that mimic dementia. On the other hand, if the aluminium gets into the bone, it can replace the calcium and cause a condition known as aluminium osteomalacia, which is actually a softening of the bone.
0: Oh, goodness.
1: Yeah, so because it is a metal, it can actually replace certain essential metal in our body. For instance, if it takes over iron in red blood cells, then it can cause anemia.
0: I see. So basically, if you have higher levels of aluminium in your body, it can mess up the good work that the other types of metals are doing. Basically.
1: Yes, you're right.
0: That doesn't sound good to me.
1: Viewers should understand that the bioaccumulation of aluminium depends on how much is being consumed, which is the dose, how much is being absorbed, which is the bioavailability, and how much is being excreted out into the urine via the kidney, which is the excretion. So the risk comes when the dose is higher than the ability of our kidney in removing the aluminium into the urine.
0: It sounds like there are really many variables at play here. Mm-hmm. And the only variable that I can control here is the dosage. So I need to find out how much aluminium is leaching into our food, if at all.
1: Okay, Diana, how about you go and do a test, bring back the result, and we have a discussion.
0: Just how much aluminium is leaching by cooking with acidic foods? I'm taking Professor Chan's suggestion by conducting a test. And I've got a professional chef to help me get started.
2: We are doing five dishes that is actually very common in cook at home, heavily using aluminium foil. Okay, and these five dishes involve things like baking, roasting, grilling, and also barbecuing.
0: Let's get cooking. We've chosen five dishes, which include acidic ingredients. Lasagna with tomato sauce and cheese. Cheese is dairy and acidic. This dish is foiled to death. It's baked in a foil container and I'm going to smother it in foil. This is going to be a good lasagna. Baked salmon with Asian spices and citrus fruits. Cajun chicken with lots of spice and pickled onions, as well as squid with a spicy sambal sauce and calamansi. Corn, which is mildly acidic, bathed in butter. For each of the dishes, we're also cooking a version without foil as a control.
3: Okay.

0: globally recognised, trusted by audiences. CMA. Understand Asia.
1: The first thing in the morning as Asia wakes up to a new day. Get up to speed with major events shaping lives in the region and other parts of the world.
2: Putting things in perspective with eye-opening reports and expert analysis as a new era of global politics breeds power struggles and shifting alliances.
1: We get to the heart of the matter and take stock of the issues you're invested in with on-the-ground reports and wall-to-wall coverage. Viewing it all from a regional lens because we put Asia first.
3: Indonesia's data center industry is booming.
4: Data center is a part of our priority in attracting investment coming to Indonesia.
3: However, there's mounting pressure to go green.
5: The users right now demands to see this happening.
3: Another demand, finding the right talent. Don't miss Indonesia's data center dilemma. Wednesday on CNA.
6: It's been a week since I sent our food samples to a lab to find out if the aluminium from the foil we use is finding its way into the food we eat. The results are out. I'm heading back to Professor Eric Chan to make sense of the numbers.
7: The results shows that except for sambal sotong here, the rest of the food type has aluminium level of less than 1.5 milligram per kg. It is a result that tells us that the level is very low.
6: Okay, so I suppose for users of foil like me, that's really good news. But I do have one curiosity. Why is it that only the squid or the sotong saw different levels?
7: Okay, so for the case of sambal sotong or squid, the level that's detected in the control where we did not use the aluminium foil is about 5 milligram per kg. This is actually quite consistent with the level of aluminium detected in sotong or squid, as it is known to be naturally occurring in squid. On the other hand, when we subject the sambal sotong to cooking in aluminium foil, we actually detected a twofold increase in the aluminium level. This confirms that aluminium has leached from the foil into the food.
6: So then my question is, the amount of aluminium that was detected in our experiment, is that harmful to me? How bad is that?
7: So the Food and Agricultural Organization and the World Health Organization, they have stipulated the provisional intolerable weekly intake of PTWI of aluminium to be 2 milligram per kg body weight per week. It's like a pinch of salt or less than that. Based on this understanding and assuming that now if somebody consume aluminium, it is not 100% absorbed. Approximately 0.1 to 1% of aluminium is absorbed in the intestine. So assuming the scenario where aluminium is leached from the foil into our sotong, and assuming an average sotong that weighs about 250 grams, the aluminium that's found in the sotong is really very tiny. Based on this, we calculated and estimated that for an average man of body weight 75 kg, to reach the stipulated provisional intolerable weekly intake of 2 milligram per kg body weight per week, he will need to eat about 6,000 sotong per week in order to reach that intolerable threshold.
6: Just how much is 6,000 squids? On this table is 10 servings of squid. We'll need to eat more than 600 tables worth of squid in a week to hit dangerous absorption levels of aluminium. So can I conclude that it is generally safe for me to cook food in foil?
7: It is safe for the general population, but the elderly and those with kidney disease, they may be more susceptible.
6: Okay, why is that so?
7: The kidney actually functions to remove the aluminium from our body into the urine. So when the kidney is unhealthy, this excretion process is compromised, and this may lead to accumulation of aluminium in the body.
6: Even though aluminium foil may come into direct contact with our food, we aren't seeing high levels of leaching from our tests. This is because aluminium foil naturally has a protective layer. Aluminium, when exposed to oxygen in the air, becomes aluminium oxide. This forms a thin layer on the surface of the foil. This is what makes aluminium foil safe, because it prevents raw aluminium from touching our food. It is when heat, acid, or salt break down this aluminium oxide layer that aluminium leaching begins to occur. I am so glad that our test results show that aluminium foil is pretty safe to use, because I've got a lot of it in my kitchen.
8: Diana?
6: Yeah?
8: I think we need to look at this.
6: What's this?
9: A lasagna cell is a weird thing that happens spontaneously when you store a lasagna in a steel pan and cover it with aluminum foil. Small holes form in the aluminum in an electrochemical process called galvanic corrosion. And that galvanic corrosion leaves little spots of corroded aluminum on the lasagna surface.
6: Corroded aluminum in my food? That's gotten me concerned. Does this mean using foil for storage could be a problem even without heat? Like the viral video, I'm going to put cooked lasagna in a steel pan and store it in the fridge. It will be wrapped in a layer of aluminium foil. Oh my. Look at this. It's definitely a hole in my foil. This is really interesting. Let's check it out inside. It's exactly like what I saw in the video. There's a teeny weeny bit of foil on top of my food as well. What's happening here?
10: Journey across Asia through stories of change, resilience and rediscovery this June on CNA. As countries across Asia race towards cleaner energy, communities are rethinking how they power their everyday lives. From solar fields to offshore wind farms, witness the transition towards a more sustainable future. In Power to the People. Hikikomori, a growing phenomenon of social withdrawal, is now affecting youths in Singapore.
11: They always hide under the bed, doesn't want to go to school.
10: Follow four individuals over 6 months as families search for answers and possible solutions in shutdown. And as Singapore transformed over the past two centuries, so too did its rivers and waterways.
12: Before Raffles came to Singapore, it was once a wet rice paddy field.
10: Rediscover the water channels that once shaped the island in Lost Rivers this June on CNA. Saturday on Japan Hour. Cycle around Toyama and discover the old ways of life. Deep in the mountains.
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10: CNA wins big at the New York Festivals 2026 with an outstanding haul of 16 awards, including 11 gold, 2 silver, and 3 bronze. Recognized on the global stage for trusted news, excellence in journalism, and compelling documentaries. CNA, understand.

0: aluminum foil, you mean?
1: I see. Yes, yes, yes. That's why you see the holes here and there. And what we can suspect is that there's a sort of a battery effect.
0: A battery effect. Can you elaborate a little bit more about the battery effect and how that works?
1: So if we look at the normal battery, be it in the car or in our household appliances, we see one is a cathode, the other one is an anode. Then in between there's some electrolyte, ion that create the current. So this is perhaps what is happening here. We have two pieces of metal. One is a cathode, the other one is an anode. And then in between you have this lasagna, which contains the citric acid and the salt. That is a perfect formula to create the current in between the two metals. This thing sort of creates certain battery effect, leading to the corrosion we see the whole day. Because of the battery effect, this aluminium is broken down from the tin foil and migrate into the lasagna now. So that's why you see stain of aluminium on the food.
0: So what you're saying is that this is literally a lasagna battery?
1: Yes, effectively. But to really demonstrate how it works, maybe we can set up an experiment to illustrate the point. Hi, this is my research student Ying Tong. She will show you the experiment.
2: Okay, so here we have a plate of lasagna on a steel container. So basically what is happening is that there is an electric current running between the aluminium foil and the steel container. Yeah, so I'm going to connect.
3: Ying Tong is hooking up my tray of lasagna to a machine which will show us if there is a flow of electrical current detected.
2: Yeah, so you can see that there is a jump in the voltage reading.
0: I see. So there's literally some microcurrents flowing through the lasagna.
1: Yes, that's
0: right. You had explained earlier on that for this effect to happen, it takes two different types of metal. In this case, we have the foil and we have the steel container. What if the container was changed to a glass or a plastic container? Would we get the same effect?
1: If you change to glass or plastic or ceramic, which is not metal, basically, then you will not see this battery effect.
0: So to avoid the corrosion on the foil, if I don't like the taste of aluminium foil in my food, I should just avoid metallic containers.
1: That's correct.
0: That is a good tip, and I have taken note of it. I mean, I don't want to eat corroded foil along with my food, especially when there may be minute amounts of it that I can't see with my naked eye. But if you belong to a vulnerable group and your kidneys aren't strong enough to get rid of the aluminium in your body, then you may want alternatives to foil. Kurt Sombero is a chef who prefers to swap out aluminium foil in favour of organic materials to impart more flavours into his dishes while keeping his use of foil to a minimum.
4: So we're using organic materials that is gifted from us, from Mother Nature. So we're using green coconut. We're simmering some beautiful curry in there. And then we got here a beautiful corn that is cooked in its own husk. And then we got here some chicken wrapped in banana leaf with some mango curry inside. And then we got some sambal stingray that has turmeric leaf and then banana leaf as well.
0: Turmeric leaf?
4: Yes, madam.
0: Wow, so banana leaf is quite common, but I didn't know that you can also use turmeric leaves. So
4: yes.
0: Why do you use these organic materials?
4: For me, as a cook, as a chef, it imparts a lot of flavors. The organic materials, it's safe for us as well.
0: I can't wait to taste test.
4: All right, so we got here your stingray marinated and then cooked in banana leaf and turmeric. There you go.
0: I wish you can smell this. Thank you. So the taste of the leaves is very mild in the stingray, but it's kind of there. And it just makes it a pleasure, I guess, not just on your palate, but also for your nose, because you can smell the aroma.
4: Yeah. An idea is that whatever foil does when cooking is to get the moisture back or within its ingredient. So basically, nature designed that with itself. Mm.

0: using this kind of ingredients.
1: Do you use any aluminum foil in your kitchen at all?
0: Running a commercial kitchen is very difficult to just switch on to no plastic or no foil forever. But the goal for me is to use less of it every single time, and then it's gonna be a habit that everybody should be able to attain eventually one day. I would suggest that using aluminum foil, it always has to be not in abundance. So you keep it moderate, because obviously if you cook it in a high temperature, it's gonna leak out to the food, even though you use it once. But how about if you use it every day? Just to put a barrier between your food and then the foil would be a lot better, to put either, say, a baking paper or let's say some banana leaf to make sure that it's not touching your food, because it lowers down the transfer of foil in your food.
1: Thanks to Chef Kurt, I'm now inspired to try using some of these materials for my cooking next time. And after deep diving into aluminium foil, I'm happy to know that I haven't been poisoning myself all these years from cooking with aluminium foil. Chef, shall we again?
0: Please do.
1: I'm gonna try the prawn.
2: Right in a chaotic moment.
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9: I'm back! My name is Shermin, and you might know me from my search for the one. Now that that is done and dusted, I'm on a new quest now, one that involves my all-time favourite manga, Berserk. And the artist behind it, Kentaro Miura.
10: Kentaro Miura is a very private person. 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
9: But with Miura no longer around,
10: I guess I'm 34 years too late.
9: I'm banking on others to tell me more about him.
10: How is Kentaro Miura's personality like? I'm
9: so desperate, I'm even reaching out to manga legends. Just to find out more about Berserk and Miura. Watch Shermin's Manga Mayhem on demand at cna.asia.
11: 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We have 5 games. Here's Buzzword, where you form as many words as you can using the given letters. All words have to include the center letter. Make it extra fun by inviting a friend to a challenge. Over at Guessword, you have 6 chances to uncover the hidden word, using the color feedback to see if you place the letters correctly. In Mini Crossword and Mini Sudoku, challenge yourself by completing them in the shortest time possible. Feeling stuck? You can always play with a friend or ask for help. We also have an all-time favorite, word search. There's only one rule: drag from the first to the last letter in any direction, including backwards and diagonally. Here's the fun part. When you sign in, you can build streaks when you play daily, earn badges, and even if you miss a day, you can use a freeze to save your streak. Have fun!
12: Indonesia's data center industry is booming.
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12: 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Wednesday on CNA.
15: Headline news this hour. Philippine Defense Secretary Gilberto Teodoro Jr., speaking to CNA on the sidelines of the Shangri-La dialogue, said no country is exempt from raising defense budgets. His remarks echo those of his U.S. counterpart Pete Hegseth, who earlier called on U.S. partners and allies to ramp up spending. Mr. Teodoro also highlighted the boosting of deterrence.

0: deterrence through military drills.
1: We need to do what we need to do to protect ourselves. So, it, for the Philippines, it definitely adds to our resilience. And it adds to our ability to work on our legal victories to secure our exclusive economic zone for future generations.
0: Also at the dialogue, Australia's defense chief stresses the need to boost undersea defenses, not just for his country, but for the region as well.
2: Now we have seen an increase in attacks on or disruptions on those on that infrastructure around the world. It's really important that we do all subscribe to a set of rules which protects them. But equally, what we seek to do is make sure that we have increased military capability which can defend them.
0: Singapore's Defence Minister Chan Chun Sing calls on countries to update international norms, build flexible partnerships, and strengthen domestic cohesion to navigate a more fragmented security landscape. He says security threats can no longer be viewed through a purely military or geographic lens, as conflicts increasingly extend into economics, cyber information, and technological domains. And that is the latest from the CNA newsroom.

0: delicious.
1: I'm Lester. If I had to pick a final meal, it's Japanese. No contest. I'm a private dining chef running an omakase experience. I'm taking you to my heavy hitters, all tucked behind a facade you've probably walked past many times. Orchard Plaza holds a maze of unassuming doors that, if ventured, transports you straight to Japan. My first nondescript door leads me to Sakuto Tempura and Oyster Bar. 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The man ensuring Sakuto's perfect crunch, Chef Eiji.
2: Put the powder first, then put the butter. The last bit on the oil inside. Tempura wa ikken simple desu ga, chokuzai ga netsu ya abura, shitsudo ni dou hannou suru ka o rikai suru niwa nagai jikan ga kakarimasu. Lester.
3: Hai.
2: Let's get started. 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
3: Ganbarimasu.
2: Not bad, not bad.
3: Ato daimasu.
2: $100 points. I don't believe you, it's first time.
3: You think I can get a job here?
2: Yeah, I hire you.
1: Ranging from seasonal vegetables, seafood and meat, all air flown straight from Japan every week. 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
0: 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That's the very thin crispy scales. And the flesh just like melted in my mouth. 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
4: Cheers!
5: Cheers!
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1: うん。 I'm trading hot oilfor hot broth. Kagami, Singapore's first omakase shabu sukiyaki concept. Chef and owner Wen Li serves up piece by piece 16 courses of vegetables, meats and seafood.
6: Many times when I go to any shabu sukiyaki restaurants, I could choose either one of the choice only. So I thought, why not bringing everybody the best of both worlds? Shabu sukiyaki, it's very palatable to all our diners because it's fully cooked dishes.So it's something that is very inclusive. For shabu, it's just a very light broth with bonito and kelp. For sukiyaki, it's more soy sauce based. I went through a couple of months tasting so many different kinds of beef, pork belly, different kinds of seafood to decide which of the ingredients go in which sequence, which will also be very nice in our shabu and our sukiyaki courses.
1: All meat and seafood makes a flight from Japan to Singapore once a week, every week, in order to service two nightly seatings 6 days a week. Every course gets its own dedicated dipping sauce to dial up the flavors of each ingredient. Next, the A5 Hida beef in my shabu course.
6: I have to eat so many beef from so many different prefectures because everyone has got different distinctive profile. I usually do all my beef medium rare, but we really have to look at the temperature, eyeball the doneness of it by looking at how pinkish or how red that we want the beef to be. All our sauces are house-made because we know what sauces will actually bring out and complement the ingredients better.
0: This beef is very, very delicate. Mmm, it was so good.
1: Next, sukiyaki hotate. Scallop pan-seared first, then lightly simmered in house-made sukiyaki broth.
6: All our ingredients are from Japan, replenished at least 4 times a week. We only take in reservations so that we know that the ingredients will always be freshest for our diners. Seafood itself is a very delicate kind of ingredient. If I overcook it, it's going to be too tough and the sweetness is just going to be all lost into the broth itself.
1: Mm. It has like a velvety center with a caramelized top, and then the sukiyaki broth just adds another layer of like gentle sweetness to it.
6: The reason why I want to set up an open bar concept, it's really to have that interactive and intimate experience with diners. I think it's really giving the elevated kind of experience so that people don't feel like this is just another kind of steamboat experience. It has good vibes, good food, good company.
1: Next, Bisco Sakaba. Cross-cultural bistro where Japan meets the West. Run by husband and wife duo, Kay and Nico. It's a concise 19-dish menu that on paper looks quite vague. I'm not sure what I'm getting myself into, but the anticipation is real. First up, the dashi egg with iburi gakko mayonnaise, a creative take on a hard-boiled egg.
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0: Well, some of my favorites were Shima Aji, slightly firm texture, bursting with like clean, delicious fat. For the chef to make your sushi course by course, the price point is kind of a bit rare. You might be able to get it at other places, but probably not as delicious as here.
5: We really want to provide that same kind of intimate experience you will get at high-end restaurant. I hope our diners will think of Jinryo when they want to have good sushi anytime for any occasion.
1: 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It's fast, intimate, and leaves my belly full, wallet also full. My Orchard Plaza hunt ends here. Beyond the food and drink is the vibe that anchors the experience. Stepping into these places feels like stumbling upon a secret. Corridors that lead to the best kept Japanese gems in this city behind each door.
7: Tonight, Singapore's defense minister highlights a fragmented security landscape that needs flexible coalitions. Plus, the Philippines says Washington's commitment to security is firm and admits it needs to do more to boost its defenses. 8 p.m. Singapore, Hong Kong time.
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8: Journey across Asia through stories of change, resilience and rediscovery this June on CMA. 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In Power to the People, Hikikomori, a growing phenomenon of social withdrawal, is now affecting youths in Singapore.
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8: Follow four individuals.

0: Vigils over 6 months as families search for answers and possible solutions in shutdown. 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
2: Indonesia's data center industry is booming.
3: Data center is a part of our priority in attracting investment coming to Indonesia.
2: However, there's mounting pressure to go green.
4: The users right now demands to see this happening.
2: Another demand, finding the right talent. 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Wednesday on CNA.
5: There is a serial killer on the loose in Singapore. The mosquito. In Singapore, it's more than a nuisance. It can be deadly. They can carry dengue. When it bites someone infected, it can pass the virus on to the next person. So how does a tropical city basically perfect for mosquitoes to thrive fight back? Here's the twist. By breeding even more of them. Singapore has been fighting mosquitoes for years. From fogging, to inspections, to everyone getting reminded to clear stagnant water. And even when numbers drop, the dengue risk doesn't disappear. Because in Singapore, you don't need a swamp. You just need someone who forgets to overturn a pail.
6: For me in the past, there were quite a few cases. Like we would have like the banners with all the dengue cases, so there were quite a few.
7: My son had dengue fever once. Thankfully, not very serious at all, but he had to be confined at home for quite a while.
5: Singapore's war on dengue is relentless. And today, they fight fire with fire, or in this case, mosquito with mosquito. In this unassuming facility in Singapore, millions of mosquitoes are bred and released every week. At first, this might seem counterintuitive. Won't releasing more mosquitoes make things worse? Here is Dr. Chong, a director of the National Environment Agency.
8: So Wolbachia is a natural bacteria found in many different insect species. So Project Wolbachia specifically targets Aedes aegypti mosquito, that's the primary vector of dengue. This technology releases male Wolbachia carrying mosquitoes into the environment, and these males will seek out the female mosquitoes where they will mate and she will lay eggs that don't hatch. So over time, that's where we have a mosquito reduction in the environment, and that's where we will lead to less dengue in the environment.
5: Mosquitoes have terrible public relations. And in 2024, Singapore still had over 13,000 dengue cases. So re-releasing mosquitoes is a hard sell. This is where Catherine Vasquez from the NEA comes in. She is part of the team changing that mindset.
9: At the start of releases, people get anxious when they hear that we are releasing more mosquitoes because they think there'll be more mosquito bites. But that is not true. Male mosquitoes do not bite. Only the females bite because they need the protein in the blood to produce eggs. So as part of our public communications and engagement efforts, we bring our live mosquitoes in a cage and then we allow them to put their hands in. It's really a very hands-on experience to demonstrate that male mosquitoes do not bite.
5: Outreach is one part of the plan. The other battle is production.
8: People always think that breeding mosquitoes is very simple because a 20-cent coin of water can actually breed mosquitoes. But in the real world, mosquito production is actually very challenging.
5: Mosquitoes breed in anything, and that's true. But producing the right mosquitoes in the right numbers is a different game.
8: When we started off the project in 2016, we had to develop solutions to actually mass produce mosquitoes. So that's

0: where we develop a lot of different automations, different tools to optimize and increase our productivity of our production processes.
1: Dr. Choi and her team are the adoptive parents of these Wolbachia mosquitoes. Their job is to rear thousands of mosquitoes daily.
2: This is the mosquito production facility where we produce male mosquitoes for release into the environment for Project Wolbachia.
1: For this project to succeed, we are talking about rearing large numbers week after week. Why? Dengue is a moving target. Climate, our urban environment, and everyday habits keep creating new breeding spots. That's why the solution is to scale up to keep up.
2: So our stock colony produces about 24 million eggs a week. We release about 5 million males out into the field. So mosquitoes are actually part of the larger ecosystem, and our work do not aim to eliminate all the mosquito species that we find in Singapore. So what we're doing is actually to target the Aedes aegypti species with Project Wolbachia, and it is the main species that actually can transmit infectious diseases like dengue, chikungunya and Zika, and we're trying to target them in a safe and sustainable manner.
1: From eggs to release-ready male mosquitoes takes about 1 week. It starts in adult cages. At the bottom are egg containers with rough strips and water. That's where mosquitoes lay their eggs. Those eggs hatch into larvae within a few hours. When you're producing at this scale, the mosquito rearing environment needs to be monitored and running at optimal conditions and consistency.
2: Over here is our high-density rearing rack, where the lighting, the temperature and humidity is well controlled.
1: If each batch grows differently, field performance may be compromised. Other places release male and female Wolbachia mosquitoes. Singapore releases males only, so they have to sort sexes accurately every batch. That's why they use AI.
2: So initially at the start, we separated our females and males pupae manually. However, this is very labor intensive, and so we developed AI analysis method.
1: The sorting is important, so you don't add more biting females into the neighborhood. Before they go out, these males have to be fit for duty. If they can't fly properly, they can't find mates.
2: So we conduct fitness tests. We actually do this to ensure that our rearing and handling procedures are robust enough actually to produce high-quality mosquitoes with strong field performance. So over here, our staff is performing a flight test, which actually evaluates the mosquito ability to take off and escape vertically outwards.
1: About 200 male pupae go into each black release container, packed into crates, and field officers collect them for release at selected locations.
2: So with this new design, officers are able to carry more release launchers, and they are able to release more mosquitoes into the environment.
1: The launchers, packed with Wolbachia mosquitoes, are then transported to the emergence room.
2: So this is the emergence room, which is like a nursery for male mosquitoes before they are sent out for field releases. So every day we produce thousands of mosquito launchers to be sent out to the field.
1: After making sure the current batch of Wolbachia mosquitoes are strong and healthy, it is time to release the mosquitoes.
3: Okay, we use mosquito launchers where officers will carry that throughout the residential areas and gently release the mosquitoes. So people may see us or may not see us at all during these releases. We do it very quietly. We release in the mornings where the weather is cooler, right? And it's to give our male mosquitoes the best chance to find a mate and find a female to mate and do their job.
0: Another learning that we had is that, you know, releases of these male mosquitoes at the ground floor is insufficient. They just typically don't fly up to the higher floors. So what we did was we then released these males at the middle and the higher floors to make sure that they are more evenly distributed throughout the building to then seek out the female mosquitoes.
1: Project Wolbachia doesn't just end with releasing mosquitoes. There is a constant effort to monitor data to gauge the effectiveness of each release.
3: This is NEA's gravity trap. We use this to monitor the mosquito population in an area. This is very attractive to female Aedes aegypti mosquitoes who are looking to lay their eggs. So inside, when they go in, they get stuck. Our officers will come in, take the mosquito and identify what type it is.
0: The results has been promising so far. In our release site, we saw 80-90% reduction in the urban Aedes aegypti mosquito population. Success in Project Buckets where we can reduce large dengue outbreaks in Singapore. Bringing something that's different to the world in terms of a different tool that other countries can adopt.
4: I think the government is doing enough because like the dengue cases are reducing.
5: I've noticed there's been a reduction in mosquito bites. Could be the program, it's working.
6: I think Project Wabaki is a pretty good project actually. From what I've heard, I think all it does is just remove the dengue mosquitoes and it improves our environment.
1: Project Wolbachia isn't a silver bullet.
3: So we are also upfront about the limitations of Project Wolbachia. It is effective, but it takes time. It's a natural biological control, right? And we still need everybody's support to continue preventing mosquito breeding in their premises.
1: Dengue is a tough enemy. The battle isn't over, but the odds are getting better. By the end of 2026, Wolbachia coverage will reach over 800,000 households. That's half the island protected. It shows with the right tools, Singapore can stay one step ahead.

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0: CNA wins big at the New York Festivals 2026 with an outstanding haul of 16 awards, including 11 gold, 2 silver, and 3 bronze. 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CNA, understand Asia.

0: Wow.
1: It's so good.
2: Really good.
3: It's very good. Oh, this is interesting. Hello there.

0: I'm Brian Wong, and this is my friend, Le En. Say hello.
1: Hi. So, Brian, what are we doing today?
0: Today, we are going after speed. We're looking for speedy cars and speedy food.
1: That sounds a bit rushed.
0: Not exactly. We're just looking for grab-and-go meals around the vicinity of the motor show.
1: Okay, so where to first?
0: Off to the motor show.
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0: Before heading off to the motor show, I think it's important that we have some breakfast.
1: Oh yeah, I definitely need the energy.
0: Our first pit stop, King Baguette.
1: Sounds good.
0: Let's go.
2: Just 5 minutes away from the motor show, King Baguette is a working bakery perfecting the banh mi. Using a rice and wheat flour blend, their Vietnamese loaves are lighter and airier than regular baguettes, but retains the thin, golden crust that actually crunches when you bite in, exactly what a great sandwich needs.
0: Listen to this, yeah?
1: Oh, wow.
0: Do you hear the crack?
1: That's like ASMR for bread.
0: Yes, this is how you know that it is nice and fresh.
2: The banh mi is the ultimate fusion, a French baguette with a Vietnamese soul. The base is a light, crispy baguette smeared with savory pâté. It is then filled with a variety of seasoned meats and topped with zesty pickles, fresh herbs, and a dash of savory fish sauce to balance the flavors.
1: It's really good.
0: It's very good. I'm going to recommend to you, right, this special banh mi. Okay, put this down.
1: Yeah, it's all innards. Okay, I'm gonna take a bite and try
0: okay.
1: it.
0: I've never tried this before though. You know, but then this one is a 30-year-old heirloom recipe.
1: I feel like I'm eating kway chap. You should try for yourself, then you know what I mean. It's a very interesting flavor.
0: Yeah.
1: Huh?
0: It is eating kway chap with bread. Oh, this is interesting.
1: I like kway chap. So I quite like this. But having this for like breakfast, like, quite heavy.
0: It's important that you go to the motor show with a full stomach. And I think I've got the perfect lunch spot in my mind. Welcome to our second pit stop, Berg.
2: Located in the heart of Arab Street District, Berg's was founded by a Michelin-trained chef who traded fine dining for the hawker trade. Now in a vibrant shop house, their gourmet burgers are famous for house-baked butter brioche and a unique caramelized onion and chicken skin sauce. The journey from a humble hawker stall to this flagship spot is a true local success story.
0: So Indra, why do you choose to bake your own buns?
3: We just want to be in control of our own quality.
0: You guys chose the brioche bun.
3: Yeah.
0: Why is that so?
3: I mean, it's butter. Butter is always nice, right?
0: Oh, I know, right?
3: Especially when you bite it, everything is harmonized.
0: We're going to assemble our own burgers today.
3: Are you guys ready?
1: Are you sure?
0: We are so ready. So Indra, we are ready to assemble our own burger. So what burgers are we doing today?
3: We are doing a classic burger and also we call it double trouble.
0: So I think you're going to be doing the classic.
1: Okay.
0: Because the greedies are all here.
1: Okay.
0: And I'm double trouble.
2: We built our own custom classic and double trouble, two house specialties. Mine's layered with a seared patty with melted American cheese topped with brisket. The classic includes pickled chilies, caramelized onions, and chicken skin.
1: Good.
0: No, the texture is really interesting, right? Soft bun, and you have the slightly firm beef patties, and then you have the pulled beef, which is like a different kind of texture. So you have three different texture, and
3: not forgetting the sauce.
0: Exactly. Yeah. But...
1: okay, we still got one last one. Banana pie. Ooh. What's this on top?
3: So it's a mocha powder. And then we have a banana inside.
0: May I have some of that paste?
1: I'm gonna eat the other onion.
0: Yeah, why not?
1: It's like a nice dessert.
0: Mmm, the crunch. Oh, the banana.
3: Yeah. Yes.
1: That was a very big lunch. I think I can only go for a light snack now.
0: I know, right? So, our third pit stop, Super Loco Tacos. Located at Robertson Quay, Super Loco is a festive Mexican restaurant serving contemporary Mexican cuisine, known for their authentic street-style tacos and vibrant flavors. Well, Christian, tell us more about the tortillas. We have two types over here, right? The flour one and the corn one.
4: So this is a corn tortilla, the foundation of Mexican cuisine. It's used to wrap tacos in particular. Now, flour, still yummy, but you'll probably find that more in burritos.
0: Okay, we are ready to try some tacos.
4: Fantastic, that's exciting.
2: The menu here takes a creative swing at Mexican street food, featuring a dedicated sustainable and vegan menu with highlights like Baja fish and the roasted pumpkin tacos. These are best paired with their specialty cocktails or a signature frozen margarita.
0: And I thought we were having snacks, right?
1: This is not a snack. But okay, which one you want to whack first?
0: This one, the lion's mane. Very interesting.
1: Yeah, vegetarian.
0: Yeah.
1: Okay, I'm just going to go for it.
0: Okay. So you're doing the vegan one?
1: Okay, I try the vegan.
0: Then I do the fish.
1: Okay, so you try to like wrap it together. And then there's some technique to eating it, right?
0: Yeah, they say that you're going to do it with one hand. All you need to do, right, is sort of bend your neck. Yeah. Just this way. And then you bite.
1: Oh.
0: It works. I actually enjoy this very much.
1: Mm-hmm.
0: I like the combination of tastes. I like that the fish is very well battered and crispy on the outside, and the meat inside is just nice and firm. And then when you bite into the bit of the citrus, it sort of wakes you up, you know?
1: So my taco is supposed to be vegetarian, but then the mushroom acts like a substitute for meat. Okay, they call it a lion's mane because apparently the mushroom, right, it looks like a lion's mane. But yeah, it's a little bit hot, but I'm trying to distract myself using the avocado because I love avocado.
0: You know what? Time to take a break from food. I think it's time for us to get back to the motor show.
1: I want to see the EVs.
0: EVs, me too.
2: Walking around the 2026 motor show, the shift in power is undeniable. Cutting-edge designs are everywhere, featuring integrated tech that feels more like a smartphone than a car. With nearly every exhibitor showcasing electric models, it's clear EV is here to stay. These digital-first disruptors are setting the pace for the industry. It is an incredibly exciting glimpse into the future, and we loved it.
1: After all that walking, I feel hungry again.
0: You serious?
1: Yeah.
0: That's why our final pit stop is just curated specially and only for you.
2: Doner kebab is Turkish from the Ottoman Empire in the 19th century, and you can find it here at Millennial Walk, next to the motor show. Doner means rotating, the secret to this vertical spit roasted meat, spun under intense heat, dripping fat base every layer to keep the meat juicy while the edges caramelize.
0: Do you know that we cannot just call it kebab?
1: Why?
0: We have to call it doner kebab.
1: Because
0: kebab is grilled meat, yeah? But the doner is the act of turning around.
1: Oh!
0: So what we're actually having is doner kebab.
1: Okay, I get it now.
0: Both the wrap and the pita bread, they bake it here, like handmade.
1: Oh, that's impressive.
0: Yeah. So you have got all the fillings inside, you know? So you have...
1: Oh, wow.
0: Ooh, I like this.
1: Okay.
0: So there's a kind of a nice chew.
1: Okay.
0: So when it comes, all comes together with the chicken and the vegetable, I think you have a substantial amount of
1: texture. I actually want to try.
0: Yeah, I think you should. I think you'll love the pita bread.
1: Ooh.
0: It's the right spot.
1: I think they added a bit of chili flakes. I can see it.
0: I know, right? It's so good for me because there's this slight heat that is coming through.
1: It's actually quite bearable for me. Leh. I thought it would be very spicy.
0: Yeah, because she's not one of the spice girls.
1: Yeah, I'm not good with spice.
0: Not at all. you know what? There's one thing that you have to try. Hmm? Have you been to Turkey yet before? Hmm. I assume you never had ice cream before?
5: Yes, left or right?
2: It's a truly delightful finale to the meal, watching Le Eun go toe-to-toe with the Donderman man. The playful performance is all part of the good-natured chaos that makes the experience.
1: I had a great time today, Brian. Thank you so much.
0: The pleasure is all mine. And that, my dear friends, is a wrap. This is Delish Detour, and see you in the next episode. Bye-bye.
6: Tonight, Singapore's defence minister highlights a fragmented security landscape that needs flexible coalitions. Plus, the Philippines says Washington's commitment to security is firm and admits it needs to do more to boost its defences. 8 p.m. Singapore, Hong Kong time.
7: Investing starts with understanding. I've been in this industry for over 16 years. And one thing I've realized again and again is not everyone has access to the same level of information. At Tiger Brokers, that's the gap we're trying to bridge. In recent years, we started seeing more people getting interested in investing, and we felt this was the right time to step in and support them. We built Tiger AI, an AI-powered investment assistant to give everyday investors access to the information they need before they make an informed decision. Human expertise remains at the core. Tiger AI supports research, it does not replace decision-making. Our client-facing teams, our analysts and representatives support the system. They ensure the information is factual, reviewing every output.
8: Switching between reports and analysis is time-consuming work. And for everyday investors, institutional-level research hasn't always been within reach. For many, the hardest part is not knowing what they don't know. Tiger AI becomes a starting point. It cuts through the noise and makes intelligent market analysis more digestible. And that's changing how investors show up. Becoming more prepared, they ask deeper questions.
7: More than half our team, the developers and product managers, have been building and refining this since 2023, making sure it's not just giving answers, but showing how those answers are formed. So investors don't just get information, they understand the thinking behind it. The next step in Tiger AI's evolution is understanding each investor better, making it more personal. And everything comes back to this, protecting what matters to investors. With the power of AI, we are empowering every investor, so confident investing is within reach for all.
9: In a world filled with information,
10: but in reality, the stories played out very differently.
11: The goal here is clear.
12: That's where the risk lies.
9: We dive deeper for what it means and why it matters to you.

0: He's a good gift. Oh. G'day. My name is Stephanie Krishnan. I'm 52 years old. I'm a member of the Singapore Armed Forces Volunteer Corps.
1: Come on. Inside. Good girl.
2: When I first volunteered for the SAFEC, I think I saw the ads in 2015. They were on bus stops and a few other places. And 2015 was actually when the Volunteer Corps was formed. I signed up, went through interview process, went through some medical testing, and then I managed to enlist in 2017 in June. So this is my I've got to go to duty container. Everything I need for that. The SAFBC, Effective Commemorative Patches. This was when I went to Exercise Wallaby. This is from the Forward Support Group saying thanks for our participation in that. In October 2025, I got the opportunity to go to Australia as part of Exercise Wallaby, so we're in Rockhampton. I was out the front as a security trooper doing sentry, and being an Ung Mo, I stand out. So we had a lot of contractors coming through, and there was one guy who was like, he couldn't help himself, he had to stop, and he says, well, aren't you in the wrong uniform? And I said, well, actually, no, I'm a migrant, you know? And so I feel it's my responsibility as a migrant to step up and be part of its defence. And he was like, oh, okay. That was my section when I did my basic training. Hanging out with buddies at our town hall, people I've done my leadership training with. I've been here for almost 30 years. My husband had been a regular. My son was, you know, doing his NS and ended up completing it, you know, around that time. And so it was a way to relate to people. I know at work, when I have conversations, I'm involved in, you know, a number of male-dominated industries, you know, logistics, technology, and all the conversations at work were always about NS, or I've got reservists, or what did you do in NS, what was your vocation? Being able to be included in that was actually quite important. You know, I thought, oh, this would be a great opportunity to give back. I wanted to do something a little bit more regular, something that was contributing in a bigger way, and you can't have all of the things that you do in peace without protecting national security.
3: The start of the course is on the 200 metre mark. You run from there to here, shoot at the target, and now as soon as those lights go off, get on with your run.
4: Ready? Go!
3: As soon as those lights go off, you can go. Down, off you go. Run it in. Well done, Steph.
2: We just wrapped up our first run and gun, or laser tag, for 2026, and it's an SV-led activity. We're with the Singapore Armed Forces Volunteer Corps, and we also have other members of retired servicemen joining us, and we've been doing this so we can stay in the best condition for our duty.
4: 10. Woo.

0: AI is the way to solve those problems.
1: So for my full-time job, I'm an associate vice president with a market research firm. I specialize in the manufacturing and supply chain industries, and for those industries, I look at what technologies are coming down the road and seeing how organizations can utilize those for how they're going to make things happen for their futures. One of the reasons I chose Singapore to live in is because of everything just works here, whether it's internet, whether it's power, whether it's bank accounts. I even had the luxury of, you know, deciding whether I'm going to have 3 gigabits per second or 10 gigabits per second. Being in tech, that's something that's really important to me. So

0: You remember this?
1: Yeah.
0: Wow. How old were we? 23, I think.
1: Wow. That brings back memories.
0: Yeah?
1: Yeah. Steph said she tried laksa before. They said you've got to try the katong laksa because it's different.
0: And I remember it was a much smaller bowl. And then we sit on the side of the road, and I was like, it was very much a contrast because you're eating on the side of the road, but it's clean and you can do it, and it was just not what I expected.
1: I first met Steph in Australia. So, yeah, we were colleagues first, and then she ended up moving to Singapore. So it was a bit of a surprise. So we just became friends.
0: So my first impression of Singapore was I came here sight unseen. It was supposed to be a 9-month assignment, and I'd never seen Singapore before. And when I landed, it was very clean, lots of skinny people. You could eat anywhere. People would reserve spots with the tissue paper, chalk, right? All that sort of thing. It was quite funny. And then I guess he liked me even then. Have some of the laksa. You still want my cockles?
1: No.

0: more than me. And she still loves durian a lot more, as you can see.
1: Before I started eating durian, I thought it smelled like damp, smelly soil.

0: So I really appreciate the safety in Singapore, because when I left Sydney, I was mugged and we had a home invasion. That was in the last 12 months before I left. When I live here, I see, I saw a lady, for example, she was crossing my driveway with a baby. It was 3 a.m. and she was putting her baby to sleep. And you just couldn't do that in Sydney. I know my friends can't do that in Sydney. And so therefore it's really valuable.
1: This is true, actually. You know, as Singaporeans, we really take that safety for granted.
0: Yeah. Recently, I was, you know, rucking here along the green corridor as part of a competition, and that was happening at 3 o'clock, 2 o'clock in the morning. And I just wouldn't be able to do that in other countries. And so I find that really valuable here. If people ask me, which do you prefer, Australia or Singapore, then I find that I can't answer them as one being better than the other. I like both for different reasons. But now my home is here. I built a life here. It's a home that I love. And yeah, I'm here for good.
2: The first time I found out that she was volunteering, right, with SAF, right, totally suffered me.
3: Yeah. I was like, yeah, it didn't shock me. Mm. And I was like, yeah, that's cool.
4: Yeah.
3: I can totally see it.
5: Well, when Stephanie first joined the company, being the new person in the company, she was prim and proper, wearing jewelries, and then after a while, she's like, oh, I'm actually volunteering for SAF, and I was like, so do you mean, do you know how to use the gun? That's her first question to Stephanie, and I was like, yeah, yeah, I know.
6: Other than the health factor, it's a big commitment. Like, it's not as simple, like you could just go to the gym.
7: So when I first joined, I was 44. It was probably the hardest physical thing I'd done in my life at that point. I had to carry, at one point it would be like 20, 25 kilos of stuff up 5 flights of stairs.
8: You test yourself like nobody I know.
2: Oh, crazy.
0: You're crazy, yeah.
2: Shower. This is a compliment.
9: Yeah, backhanded English compliments, right? Yeah.
2: What is the most awesome thing that Steph does?
0: Do I do any Aussie things? I do like Tim Tams.
2: Yes. We did not know that about
0: you. Yeah, and Vegemite.
2: Oh. Yeah. That would definitely be very awesome.
0: I know, you're all going to leave now, right? Yeah.
10: I'm leaving.
0: So here in Singapore, I have my family, my friends. You know, it's my life is set up here. My Singapore weakness is definitely the food. I mean, even today, tonight, we're able to cater a mixture of curry with peranakan with Chinese. It's the world's best kept secret when it comes to food. It's a great place to be in terms of the infrastructure they have around me, the connection I have with the people. It's somewhere where I plan to retire, given the chance, you know.
11: Yeah.
0: Yeah. Cheers.
11: Thank
0: you.

0: Singapore. You've heard of it.
1: But do you know it? Explore our neighborhoods.
2: So I welcome you to Little India. See, I'm giving such a traditional vibe now.
3: Seletar's wetland is like a hidden gem, eh? This place is rich with wildlife.
4: It's tropical. It's vertical. It's wired.
5: If we cannot bring people out to experience it, can we perhaps bring that experience in?
1: Here, food isn't just eaten. It's chased, debated, and perfected.
6: This is what a perfect breakfast looks like in Singapore.
4: Get exclusive access to see how things work.
7: The super tree is fairly basic, but right on top is where the secret lies.
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0: Nestled among the mountains in the Malaysian state of Pahang lies the idyllic district of Bentong. This sleepy town with a population of 110,000 is home to a royal delicacy, the famous Musang King Durian, also known as Mao Shan Wang.
1: 其实呢，这个猫山王呢，在没有成名之前，它的名字是叫坤玉，是来自这个达纳梅拉既然丹州达纳梅拉小岛布劳拉亚。八十年代、九十年代那时候不红的时候呢，很多人都是叫它叫坤玉王的，因为流连很多人喜欢叫黄下去的，有这么多白king啊，有这个黑狮王啊，有苏丹王啊，他们都想叫王，所以就演变成今天这猫山王。
0: Frankie Tong runs an orchard in Karak Town. This is where Musang King was first cultivated as a cash crop. Because of his role in promoting this variety of durian, Frankie has earned the nickname King of the Durian Kings.
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0: Known for its thick golden flesh and sweet, creamy, rich flavors, Musang King has won the hearts of many a durian connoisseur. But growing it is hard work.
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0: Frankie has been a fruit farmer for more than 40 years, heir to a family business that spans four generations. The experience shows.
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2: is Asia Tonight.
3: Good evening, I'm Paul Sun. Tonight's top stories, Singapore's defence minister calls on countries to build flexible coalitions and strengthen domestic cohesion as modern conflicts spill across economic and technological domains. Philippines defence minister Gilberto Teodoro Jr. stresses the importance of defence spending and strengthening deterrence as he speaks with CNA on military ties and regional security challenges. Plus, U.S. Defense Secretary Pete Hegseth earlier warned partners and allies against what he calls freeloading on defense. But as one European defense chief says, the region is catching up.

0: has called on countries to update international norms, build flexible coalitions, and strengthen domestic cohesion to navigate a more fragmented security landscape. Mr. Chan also says countries can no longer view security threats through a purely military or geographic lens. Sherlyn Hsia reports.
1: In the final plenary session, Singapore Defence Minister Chan Chun Sing said the Shangri-La Dialogue has provided a valuable platform over the past two decades for leaders to speak frankly, listen carefully, and find practical ways to work together. He said this matters even more today at a time of heightened instability. He said the nature of conflicts is evolving, beginning with how it now goes beyond geography. In an interconnected world, conflicts in Eastern Europe and the Middle East, for example, have already affected global supply chains far beyond those regions. Mr. Chan says conflict also goes beyond just military firepower.
2: While conventional military conflicts were previously largely defined by military capabilities, today's conflicts reflect the interplay of multiple dimensions of power, from weaponizing economic leverage to contesting narratives to waging lawfare to shape global rules and norms.
1: He added that conflicts are no longer just about yesterday's or today's disputes, but also about setting frameworks for tomorrow's contests. These may involve access to vital lifelines, as well as how to harness new technology while putting in place effective guardrails. And as conflict evolves, he said responses must also adapt, especially as the international system of rules and trust comes under pressure.
2: Heightened uncertainties erode business confidence, deter investments, and ultimately slow growth. All these then shrink the space for domestic politics and international collaboration, stifling growth further. This will soon become a negative spiral. For our nations and economies to thrive, we need stability, predictability, undergirded by rules and norms. Forgoing all these for short-term political gain would undermine our long-term collective security.
1: Mr. Chan recommended three main responses. The first relates to principles, where he highlighted international law as a critical factor in rules and norms. He cited the UN Convention on the Law of the Sea, with recent developments in the Strait of Hormuz, reminding why maritime rights matter. In Singapore's case, he pointed to the Malacca Straits patrol with neighbouring countries, saying freedom of navigation requires practical cooperation from multiple stakeholders. The second response involves partnerships. Mr. Chan said more flexible and issue-based arrangements are needed to complement multilateral cooperation. Only then can countries build trust in areas like cyber and AI, as well as critical underwater infrastructure. Mr. Chan's third response was on politics. He said trust abroad requires confidence at home, describing domestic stability and external collaboration as a double helix that must reinforce each other. To this end, he underscored that Singapore will continue to do its part to contribute to global stability. He also called on all attendees to leave SLD with a renewed commitment to continue working together to address all these challenges.
0: Philippines Defense Secretary Gilberto Teodoro says no country, big or small, is exempt from spending more and building its national defense. He was echoing his U.S. counterpart Pete Hegseth, who reiterated Washington's demand that partners and allies spend 3.5% of their GDP on their defense. CNA senior correspondent Yong Wai Kit spoke to Mr. Teodoro on U.S. demands and the recently concluded Bali Kantan exercise.
3: The U.S. commitment is there. It will not disappear. And as an offshoot of the ADMM Plus last year, there was unanimity among ASEAN defense ministers that a robust U.S. presence is necessary for stability and peace and security in the ASEAN region and the Indo-Pacific. Now, I do not view the 3.5% as a minimum entrance fee or continuing fee for continued U.S. engagement. There are several other factors which are important. For example,

0: example, shared values, access, and technology transfers. You may not be spending 3.5%, but you have some technology which will allow you, particularly in a country like Singapore with a small population, to leverage the depth that a big power has.
1: When Mr. Hegseth says that business will not be as usual, what is your interpretation of not business as usual?
0: Well, of course the U.S. will not be the go-to state or country for protecting others when these countries do not pull their fair share. And I think they're serious about it.
1: How then do we reconcile the fact that the U.S. commitment is always there?
0: Well, the reconciliation should come from us because it's a two-way street. It's actually security is burden sharing. And one party to the arrangement, or especially in a coalition, cannot punch below its weight.
1: How would you rate ASEAN's burden-sharing capabilities right now?
0: Right now, I believe that it is rapidly improving and growing. The fact that we have been able to contain disagreements among ourselves is really a big exemplar for the world, despite the fact that we are disparate geographically, linguistically, culturally, philosophically, and religiously. So, despite this disparity, it is also an exemplar of how we work together, respecting and even being proud of our diversity. So, in that, it becomes a role model for others.
1: Can I touch on the recently concluded Balikatan exercise, which
0: yes.
1: is the largest ever, very crowded. Do you think this is going to be a key feature moving forward, the scale, the participation, and what do you think the implications would be on the Indo-Pacific?
0: Well, the implications will be for us that we will be more resilient and more deterrent. The Republic of the Philippines. This is a Republic of the Philippines initiative, first and foremost, with our treaty partner and with our visiting forces partners. So for us, for Japan, we perceive, of course, because there are incursions into our territory on both the East Sea and the South China Sea, and it is active, it is daily. It is a daily reality for us, so we need to do what we need to do to protect ourselves. So, it for the Philippines, it definitely adds to our resilience, and it adds to our ability to work on our legal victories, to secure our exclusive economic zone for future generations.
1: Are there any concerns that the Balikatan exercise in scale, for instance, could be misunderstood or misread by certain partners? And what do you think you can do to ensure that this is not misunderstood?
0: Well, firstly, the exercises are public, of course, except for certain operationally secure matters. The purpose is stated that is for the mutual defense of the Philippines and its treaty partners. So, if ever there are those with concerns, I believe that these are people who have designs against the Philippines. It should not concern anybody without any design against the Philippines. And there is only one country which voices concern. No, none other. It's only China.
2: Still to come, we bring you more coverage from the Shangri-La Dialogue. Australia's defence chief speaks with CNA, stressing the need to boost defences not just for his country, but for the region as well.
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0: Australia's defence chief says increased military capability is necessary to respond to attacks on undersea cables, which are threatening his country, the region and the whole world. He was speaking with CNA's Tan Tu Yi on the sidelines of the Shangri-La dialogue in Singapore.
1: What do you say to anxieties in the region that that this defence build-up could actually, you know, be leading to more confrontation?
2: Well, certainly that's not what we are doing in terms of Australia's defence build-up. And we take a lot of care to provide strategic reassurance to our neighbours to the region about why we're engaging in the military build-ups that we're doing. And fundamentally, that is about contributing to the collective peace and security of the region in which we live, Southeast Asia, Northeast Indian Ocean, the Pacific. I mean, we are really clear that it's hard to conceive of the defence of Australia without there being a peaceful and stable Southeast Asia, for example. And so our interest lies very much in making the contributions that we can to the collective peace and security of this region. We very much see it as a region with ASEAN at its centre. And we speak to our neighbours, countries in ASEAN, but in the Northeast Indian Ocean, in the Pacific, about what our intent is. And that is our strategic intent. So the National Defence Strategy that we released a month ago, which obviously contains the increases that we have in our military expenditure, is very clear about why Australia is doing what it's doing and what we are about. And that contribution to the collective peace and security of the region, that contribution to the rules-based order, which gives all of us agency, is at the heart of why we seek to have a defence force.
1: So why uncrewed underwater vessels?
2: Well, I think what we're seeing is an emerging contest in the undersea domain. I mean, there's always been that, but I think particularly with the critical nature of seabed infrastructure, we've got telecommunication cables, digital cables, which are threaded right through Southeast Asia. I mean, they are literally the connection of Australia to global commerce, and they are fundamentally the arteries of modern civilization. Now, we have seen an increase in attacks on or disruptions on those on that infrastructure around the world. It's really important that we do all subscribe to a set of rules which protects them. But equally, what we seek to do is make sure that we have increased military capability which can defend them. And that's very important to our national interest, but it's obviously important to the future economic prosperity of this region, but in fact the entire world.
1: Last year this time, you said China was not transparent or reassuring in its military build-up, and that's a defining feature of the complications that the world faced. But this year, you say China's economic success is connected to our regions. What's changed?
2: Well, actually, nothing's changed in that sense, and you know, both statements are true this year as they were last. In fact, so we've been really clear that we want to see the economic rise of China. I mean, the economic rise of China has been greatly important for the prosperity of this region, for Australia, for the world. We really acknowledge that. And our economic relationship with China is profoundly important. And in that sense, you know, we want the most productive relationship with China that we can have. Equally, we are seeing a very significant military build-up by China, and we would like to see more strategic reassurance go hand in hand with that. And that's the point that I was making last year. It's a point that we would continue to make, and we do in the conversations that we have with China. And where it all leads to is that we need to have more dialogue, but we need to be living in a world which is underpinned by rules that we all accept. That has been the case. That has been the foundation of peace and security within the Indo-Pacific, which has seen enormous growth and prosperity for the countries of this region, and we just want to see that continue.
1: And you have also said that there is no effective balance of power in the Indo-Pacific without the US. What do you say to critics who say that Australia's defence posture also really primarily serves US interests?
2: Australia's posture is about Australia's national interest, and I've articulated how we see that. We want a region and a world which is based on rules, which gives a middle power like Australia agency in a world which is governed by simply power and might. That's a world where we lose agency, and again a point that I made in my contribution yesterday. We see the United States presence in the Indo-Pacific as fundamentally important in terms of providing balance, providing stability and peace, actually being important in terms of, along with the rest of us, underwriting the rules-based order, which has been such a benefit to this region.
0: European Defence Chief has responded to US Defence Secretary Pete Hegseth's accusation of freeloading made at the Shangri-La Dialogue in Singapore. The Dutch Deputy Prime Minister told CNA Europe was naive after the end of World War II, but is now playing catch-up on its own defence. The Netherlands leader said that her country's defence posture has permanently changed, but not just because of who's in the White House or because Washington said to do so.
3: At one point, there will be a new president and things will change, but they will never go back to the way it was. And I think that's good, because the way it was that many countries, including the Netherlands, were just relying on others. When tough times come, you will stand for my security. And that's a weird, that's really weird, actually, if you think about it. And we did that for decades. We had our war at our own continent 80 years ago, and we believed there will be peace forever. And I think that Putin showed us how naive it was.
0: We also asked the British Chief of Defence about US troop withdrawals and what it means about Washington's commitment to Europe.
4: Well, I work virtually every day with US military, from the Chairman of the Joint Chiefs of Staff, SACEUR, all the way down through the system. And I can tell you that today it feels like that relationship is as strong as I've ever known it in my career. And I'm sure that will continue.
0: Germany says it now has a military strategy for the first time issued last month. Its defence chief told reporters Berlin is gearing up for a possible Russian attack on NATO as early as 2029.
5: We do not only have the military strategy, but we also have the defense capability guidelines, which we put together. So we put money where our mouth is, and we put money there where we have defined our capabilities.
0: Still to come, Singapore looks to tighten safeguards around social media access for children amid concerns over addictive features and dangerous online interactions.
6: Indonesia's data center industry is booming.
7: Data center is a part of our priority in attracting investment coming to Indonesia.
6: However, there's mounting pressure to go green.
8: The users right now demands to see this happening.
6: Another demand.

0: A collapse occurred at an illegal mining operation in southwestern China today, killing five people and injuring another. This is according to Chinese news agency Xinhua. The incident happened at the Huizhe County in Yunnan province in the early hours. Six people were pulled out from the rubble, with five eventually succumbing to their injuries. The collapse is under investigation. This incident follows China's deadliest coal mine explosion in recent years that killed some 80 people in the northern Shaanxi province last month. Officials say they've uncovered serious violations by that mine's operator. The search for two villagers still missing from a submerged cave in Laos has gotten riskier. Heavy rains have hampered operations to find the two men who are believed to be deeper inside than the five who made it out alive. One survivor said that two men entered the cave several days before they did and had descended farther. A Japanese rescue diver says they're focusing their efforts on the tight, flooded passage where muddy water has reduced visibility to zero. He says diving would be a last resort given the conditions. Teams are still pumping out water from the cave and trying to stop more from flowing in. Singapore Prime Minister Lawrence Wong says the government is planning to further tighten safeguards around social media access for children as part of efforts to foster healthier digital habits in families. He adds that while digitalization creates new opportunities, it also poses new challenges, with smart devices more accessible and content potentially being harmful through addictive features and dangerous online interactions.
1: It's not just in Singapore. Families everywhere around the world are grappling with similar challenges. That's why governments in certain countries have taken some steps to tighten access to social media. In Singapore, we will do our part too. We have already removed the use of smartphones during school hours. We have plans to further tighten safeguards around access to social media for children and teens, and we will share these plans when we are ready.
0: PM Wong was speaking at the launch of this year's National Family Festival, kick-starting a month-long celebration across the island with community programs. There, he announced a new national push to help parents foster better screen habits among their children. The Screen Smart from the Start movement will provide more online tips for parents to manage their children's screen time. These include moves such as no screen time at all for kids under 18 months and no smartphones during family meals and in the bedroom. Children's books on the topic will also be released later this year. Community programs for digital parenting will be rolled out to reach parents where they are. Corporate outreach is also underway to share resources and tips. And that's Asia Tonight. Don't forget headlines anytime at cna.asia. Plus, we're on Facebook and YouTube. Good night.

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1: Plot of land which the region of Johor currently owns.
2: What is causing all this anxiety?
3: What I'm hearing from kids a lot more these days is they are giving themselves the pressure.
0: Journalism you can trust. CNA.

0: Have you ever found yourself struggling to pull a crazy blade from its sheath?
1: When it comes to preserving or the protecting my collection, I go to extreme lengths. Most of my pieces are in armored boxes. They have GPS trackers built into it.
2: なんですけど、やっぱ一番好きなのはやっぱり鍛造が一番好きで、その四角いところからそのいろんな形にこう作れるという部分が非常に僕は好きですね。I can hear that.
1: Oh no. My name is Khairi Johari, better known as Pak Jofe. I'm an IT consultant by day, and by night, I'm a collector of the crates.
3: I am going to share with you my latest crates acquisition in 2021.
0: Have you ever found yourself struggling to pull a crates blade from its sheath?
1: Which one you want to open first? The big one or the small one?
4: Big.
1: Oh man, everybody wants a big one. Okay lah. Okay. Okay, this is a very unique piece. Okay, this is quite an old piece. Look at that. An old piece. I just received two items, one from France and one from United States of America, which I won at last minute in an auction.
5: Beautiful blade.
1: This is definitely a Balinese or Lombok style of blade. Judging from the bangunan here, the features, fittings, and how the weight of the blade, yeah, how it feels. It's quite a steal buy, quite a bargain. All in all, I think this was for less than 300 Singapore dollars for something that is old. Okay. Right. Oh, it's only reveal. It's revealing itself. Oh, right. Look at that. Oh, another small tree lock blade. It's definitely within the range of 100 years old. Late 1800s to early 1900s. Yeah. The moment you can feel that, like that, it feels like a bit lumpy. There are like grooves in it. That's how I know that this piece is at least 100 years old after it has been shaped. Yeah. That is one little secret that collectors observe. Whenever I come across something that is unique and rare, that's where the obsession starts. You start to like, you like say, example, you see the listing. When is this listing due? Like say maybe 2 weeks or 3 weeks, and time you already marked it. And throughout that 3 weeks, you will not be able to sleep properly because you keep on thinking about it. Oh, this one I must get it lah. Okay. As of today, my entire collection is around 750 to almost 800, I believe. The best pieces are, of course, with me. The rest are outside in my other storage areas. So only those that I feel really attuned with, or especially those pieces that are custom commissioned for me personally, then they are actually all here in my private home, library and gallery. I discovered that the craze was not just unique to a particular region. It was actually quite influenced massively across Nusantara. This includes Sumatra, Java, Sulawesi, the Malay Peninsula, and of course the Malay Peninsula includes Kedah, Kelantan, Terengganu, Pahang, Perlis, and all these regions. When I understood it, that's where I see the beauty, that each ethnicity has a representation by way of their crates. Because a crate may be appearing the same, you know, wavy blade with the handle and the sheath. But if you look at the details, every piece is different from another.

These type of craters are actually reserved for the nobility class. If you look closely, these are all ancient symbols. For example, the Tree of Life, the talismanic protection symbols of the past. It has a very unique feature whereby the blade can actually ring when it's unsheathed. This feature may explain to a myth of what many choose to believe. They believe that when a person is in danger, the crest will start to rattle. For many years of collecting, I have never seen such phenomena personally. People always assume a weapon is made by one person. When it comes to the craze, usually it's more than one person involved.

Kunming woods, the tube here, we call the Batang Serunai, is actually the made from Sena wood, adorned in 916 gold, and with bejeweled with AAA grade rubies that are unheated. Yeah. When I commissioned this, I just say I want a personal piece, I want something special that maybe I can use even for my wedding.

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3: On your next Asia First, how the Philippines is powering up for an electric future. 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
4: I grew up watching P. Ramlee movies. And in those movies, most of the time, those are period films whereby you see the traditional Malay man in their traditional gear, you know, fighting against injustice with the kris. It actually drove me deeper into this rabbit hole of a subject which, until today, I am still considering myself as a student. Growing up, my father and my grandfather often reminds us that we came from a lineage of warriors. We stem from the ancestry from Kedah, and we had a title called Megat. To explain, Megats are usually people who are not of noble birth, meaning they are not of royalty, they are of commoner, but they have done a great service to the country.

0: That created an innate desire for me to really trace back all these relics. And that became another obsession, whereby I started to go on the hunt for not just the kris, but whatever relics related to the Malay culture. My time growing up, there was no luxury of the internet. So most of the time for me, my research comes from legwork. I will travel even, you know, all the way to Kuala Lumpur, to their National Archive, or even Kedah Archive, to dig up manually all the information that I was looking for. Hey, if we are meeting for the first time, my name is Khairi Johari, better known as Pak Jofe, the kris collector from Singapore, your personal guide to the exciting world of the kris and its collecting culture. I first started off with about 30 followers. 10 were Singaporean, 20 were from overseas. And within a few years, that following grew. I believe I started that page sometime back in 2015. By 2017, I almost had almost 1,000 followers. I try my best to produce, or rather to upload, at least one video a week. Selit. Kris selit ni untuk dia pakaian selit harian. Kita pakai bila berbusana. Yeah?
1: Hormat dia, bukan daripada atas.
2: Sama juga .
0: 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The most important thing for me is to document the item details, its provenance, how I got it, where I got it, how much I got it for. All this may seem insignificant to most, but in the long run, all these information that you have recorded down are actually the contributing factors that drive up the value of the item that you acquire.

0: that project actually took me about 5 years before I finally established the schematic design. And of course, these are produced from commercially available the 3D printers, so the scale and the size is of course miniaturized, and it can be passed off as a toy. I build it in such a way that it mirrors the same as with the Kris. This, like I said, is a learning tool for the students. When I show them that this is the part, the Kris is not one singular part, but they are comprises of many parts. It's easier for them to learn, to explore, and they can even have fun fixing it back together. While it would be nice if my own children can inherit and continue this legacy, but if they are not interested, so be it. But I would appreciate if there would be somebody else who would inherit this legacy. It may not necessarily be from my immediate family members, but if somebody who is willing to continue the educational aspect and the maintenance of a lot of this historical heritage, then I think that's a fair trade-off.
1: Hello. 今三条市で刃物作りをしています日野浦光美です。

The Japanese knives are basically layered. It's like a sandwich. So you have an outside, more corrosion resistant metal on the outside, and then the high carbon steel on the inside, which is your hard cutting edge. So we're one of the last companies in this area to still forge weld that in together. And he's kind of keeping that tradition alive.

0: make some crazy, crazy, crazy knives.
1: Mutsumi Hinora.
2: Mutsumi Hinora.
3: Today, we have the unboxing of a 240mm white number 2 Aji Katya, which is by

0: Utsumi Banara.
1: Sure. 自分の包丁が好きな人は、

0: Indonesia's data center industry is booming.
1: Data center is a part of our priority in attracting investment coming to Indonesia.
0: However, there's mounting pressure to go green.
2: The users right now demands to see this happening.
0: Another demand, finding the right talent. Don't miss Indonesia's data center dilemma. Wednesday on CNA.
3: East Asia, a region steeped in history, now helping to write the future of our world. From the corridors of power to the region's most remote corners, we'll break down the news driving some of the world's largest economies and explain why it matters.
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7: I'm back! My name is Shermin, and you might know me from my search for the one. Ooh. Now that that is done and dusted, I'm on a new quest now. One that involves my all-time favorite manga, Berserk. And the artist behind it, Kentaro Miura.
8: Kentaro Miura is a very private person. He's some, like, figure shrouded in mystery.
7: But with Miura no longer around,
9: I guess I'm 34 years too late.
7: I'm banking on others to tell me more about him.
8: Oh, how is Kentaro Miura's personality like? I'm
7: so desperate, I'm even reaching out to manga legends. Just to find out more about Berserk and Miura. Watch Shermin's Manga Mayhem on demand at cna.asia.
10: CNA wins big at the New York Festivals 2026 with an outstanding haul of 16 awards, including 11 gold, 2 silver and 3 bronze. 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CNA, understand Asia.

0: drugs like this are part of the new wave that we are seeing in the drug market.
1: 17-year-old Chinese male smoking weed. He was pronounced dead the same day, but there was no weed in the system.
2: Somehow told me, hey, this is similar to weed. It's more intense. After a while, people start overdose.
3: They are calling this the soft drug. It's okay to take them because you won't be able to be caught.
4: That is mushrooming of clandestine labs.
5: I went to a lab, I saw myself and saw the astronaut like a suit, full cover.
6: Drug syndicate is very smart. When you come up with a new testing methodology, they will actually design a new one to circumvent.
7: It's that cat and mouse game.

0: Headline news this hour. Philippine Defense Secretary Gilberto Teodoro Jr., speaking at the Shangri-La Dialogue, says no country is exempt from raising defense budgets. Mr. Teodoro also highlighted the boosting of deterrence through military drills.
1: We need to do what we need to do to protect ourselves. So, it for the Philippines, it definitely adds to our resilience. And it adds to our ability to work on our legal victories to secure our exclusive economic zone for future generations.
0: Also at the dialogue, Australia's defense chief stressing the need to boost undersea defenses, not just for his country, but for the region as well.
2: Now, we have seen an increase in attacks on or disruptions on those on that infrastructure around the world. It's really important that we do all subscribe to a set of rules which protects them. But equally, what we seek to do is make sure that we have increased military capability which can defend them.
0: Singapore's Defence Minister Chan Chun Sing calls on countries to update international norms, build flexible partnerships and strengthen domestic cohesion to navigate a more fragmented security landscape. He says security threats can no longer be viewed through a purely military or geographic lens as conflicts increasingly extend into economic, cyber information and technological domains. Israeli forces advance deeper into Lebanese territory, seizing a strategic 900-year-old castle. The seizure follows weeks of intense fighting between the Israeli military and Hezbollah fighters. Prime Minister Benjamin Netanyahu says he ordered the army to expand operations in Lebanon. France has requested an emergency UN Security Council meeting following developments in Lebanon. And that is the latest from the CNA newsroom.

0: join the queue. The queue is over here. You go over here.
1: This place is super busy. It is one of the most challenging places to be deployed at.
2: Why so jam?
3: Everybody's going home. We get that kind of questions every day.
4: It's a counterfeit passport.
5: Four bags crossed from departure walking area heading towards train track.
6: It could be illegal entry into Singapore.
7: I have a feeling it will come out.
1: Security has been breached.

0: Charlie 3, Charlie 3. Ding Beach. Day 3. Sure, crowded one, right? And the post Karen said, the snake cube post Karen. Like the cube build up, we whole walking travelers over there. Tomorrow is National Day, and we are experiencing high departure traffic for the whole day. The last long weekend, the traffic volume was about 500,000. So our challenge today is to ensure we have sufficient officers to maximize our deployment on the grounds to make sure we can handle the traffic for today.
1: But it's just like, how come it's dark?
2: It's jam lah.
1: Just jam lah?
2: Yeah.
1: Jam so big because it happened.
2: Yeah, because it's a holiday. Yeah.
1: I know, but it hasn't moved for like 20 minutes at all.
2: It's the whole bridge never moved.
1: Thanks.
3: Travelers unpack a long queue and the wait is long. Bang, check if your kereta kat mana? Your car?
4: Over there.
3: Over there, clear your passport already.
4: Okay.
3: Some of them urgently want to go to the toilet or they may need some assistance from the officers. As I say, officers, we don't just stop at doing our immigration clearance. When I say I'm an IC officer, some impressions would be that, do you just sit inside the counter and clear passport? Well, the actuality is that, you know, our job scope is not limited to that.
5: Thank you.
3: As an FRT officer, we attend to cases related to the protective security aspect of Woodlands Checkpoint. We are activated for any cases or incidents such as, for example, a potential armed attacker or even a traveller who needs medical attention. We are the first team to respond. On a long weekend especially, this is more critical because we are facing more travellers. A lot more travellers means they could be targets for armed attackers. So we project a lot more presence and we pay a lot more attention to the crowd. We also have to know how to deal with travellers who need assistance. He cannot come to Singapore, okay?
6: I cannot work properly.
3: Okay, so first, where is he now?
6: In Malaysia.
3: Now he's in Malaysia. Is there a particular reason why he cannot come to Singapore? Can you ask him?
6: He say he stay overstay. He got fined $300.
3: One thing I can suggest for you to do is to get him to send an appeal letter to ICA.
6: I don't have appeal.
3: Okay, I will get my supervisor. Then we find a way for you and your husband to send the appeal letter. You follow me first, can?
6: Can.
3: So this one is officially the proper way for you to send to ICA any of your requests.
6: After that, we have to wait.

0: I cannot tell you how long because I also don't know. Yeah, I say we'll reply you. Yeah. So you just wait for the reply lah.
1: Okay, thank you.
2: Hey, don't close, don't close. Later you how to find.
0: Ah, okay, the first one. Okay. Everything okay, kak? Can? Can.
1: Thank you.
0: No problem, kak. Bye. It's not even 4 PM yet, so it's not even halfway through our shift yet. This is your departure car traffic. As long as it's a long weekend, this kind of traffic. It may look bad, but this is not the worst yet. We are anticipating a bit more from those who finish their office hours job. As we are facing a high volume of traffic, our officers will be manning as many counters as possible. So we have maximum counters at our departure car zones. At the same time, our departure cargo can be flexibly arranged to clear departure car as well.
3: The officers are actually busy arranging the cones for conversion. We are actually converting 5 lorry lanes for car clearance. And we are left with one lane purely to clear lorries. As you can see on my left, the lights have turned green, meaning to say that the officers are ready to start clearing cars.
0: It's during a long weekend because we are facing a huge crowd either for departure or arrival traffic. Perhaps there is a tendency for travellers to want to take this opportunity to do some smuggling or some negative behaviours. They may think that officers are distracted.

0: It's the eve of the long weekend. So people always have these expectations that it's always the departure site that will experience heavy traffic. But actually here at Arrival Cargo, it doesn't mean that we are relaxed. We do have our own high volume of traffic, especially these heavy vehicles like the lorries.
1: So this is a tool that we use to analyze our image to make sure that no contrabands or any unnecessary items coming in Singapore. Like for example, cigarettes or guns or any radioactive materials. Okay, actually thousands of lorries come into Woodlands every day. All the lorries are scanned. We have to make sure that every image it's being cleared within a matter of 10 seconds so that the lorries won't be queuing up too long at the counters. Hi, Cargo ST. We would like to do an enhanced check on this vehicle number.
0: My image, send this image.
2: What's the consignment?
0: Packet drinks.
2: Packet drinks. The density of the image is a bit lighter on the front and denser at the back.
0: So when they find anomalies in the image, they need us as Cargo SNA to check further.
1: So the consignment for this particular lorry will be drinks. Based on our experiences, the drinks usually should be very dense and very heavy. So the whole consignment should be very dark as well. So this area is the darker density, and which is the drinks. And over here at the front area, it's lighter than usual, and then it doesn't really look like drinks.
0: So we are escorting off the lorry to our referral base. And that's where, as a Cargo SNA officer, we conduct our checks. It is troublesome when there is potential smuggling cases on a long weekend and our manpower is stretched. Hopefully it's not a smuggling case.
1: I'm quite confident that this is a smuggling case because this is not the density that we are looking for over here. Just looking at the image, you know that it's going to be a big case.
3: On Singapore Tonight, Singapore Defence Minister urges countries to strengthen cooperation as security threats grow more complex. Plus, plans for tighter safeguards around social media access for children. Join us at 10 p.m. Singapore Hong Kong time.
4: At Standard Chartered, we're here for those who never stand still.

0: trusted expertise in the world's most dynamic markets. Now is your time.
1: Drugs like this are part of the new wave that we are seeing in the drug market.
2: 17-year-old Chinese male smoking weed. He was pronounced dead the same day, but there was no weed in the system.
3: Somehow told me, hey, this is similar to weed. It's more intense. After a while, people start overdose.
4: They are calling this the soft drug. It's okay to take them because you won't be able to be caught.
5: That is mushrooming of clandestine labs.
6: मैंने एक लैब में खुद गया हूँ बनते हुए देखा हूँ. एस्ट्रोनॉट जैसा सूट पूरा ऊपर से नीचे सूट फुल कवर.
2: Drug syndicate is very smart. When you come up with a new testing methodology, they will actually design a new one to circumvent.
7: It's that cat and mouse game.
8: CNA's app and website just dropped a new feature: games. Easy to play and great for quick breaks on a busy day. We have 5 games. Here's Buzzword, where you form as many words as you can using the given letters. All words have to include the center letter. Make it extra fun by inviting a friend to a challenge. Over at Guessword, you have 6 chances to uncover the hidden word, using the color feedback to see if you place the letters correctly. In Mini Crossword and Mini Sudoku, challenge yourself by completing them in the shortest time possible. Feeling stuck? You can always play with a friend or ask for help. We also have an all-time favorite, word search. There's only one rule: drag from the first to the last letter in any direction, including backwards and diagonally. Here's the fun part. When you sign in, you can build streaks when you play daily, earn badges, and even if you miss a day, you can use a freeze to save your streak. Have fun!
9: Today, it's the eve of National Day. At the same time, it's also a public holiday on Sunday for Malaysia. So we are anticipating peak traffic for both departure and arrival.
10: I think the queue starts to build up soon. I think my area of concern is the glass door lah. Once the queue reaches the glass door, I need you guys to stop the packs from coming in.
9: Flush all the travellers to take the stairs. Don't want travellers to be on the escalator, especially when the glass door is really full. Then there's no space to go in. I don't want any travellers to be there. It's a safety concern. We were discussing the more important points to take note of for peak traffic. It can be very challenging. So when the human traffic crowd inside the departure bus hall has really spilled over to outside the departure bus hall, there will be a need for us to stop the human traffic from coming into the departure bus hall. Based on past experiences, we have dealt with peak traveller volumes that can reach about 500,000. Rizal, don't mind, proceed back to post. As an FRT officer, we have to be moving a lot. We also project our presence over at the different zones at Woodlands Checkpoint. Just make sure that the travellers don't push each other. So right now, one thing we are afraid of is if there are not enough buses that are coming at the concourse, the crowd, as you can see, will go all the way up to the stairs and then people start pushing. We don't want an occasion whereby travellers fall into problems such as stampede.
11: So earlier on, we detected the anomalies in the lorries and we suspect that it could be a potential smuggling case. Our resources are stretched because of the long weekends, and so it's not a good time for a suspected smuggling case.
12: Basically, my target here is based on the image. I'm going to target from the front of the container itself and try to focus there first.
13: The box different from the packaging.
14: Let's open it up.

0: They found contrabands packed in a different packaging. So as you can see, the packaging that was supposed to be the consignment is this. But we saw a different packaging. We can see that there's actually more than 10 boxes of this from the surface.
1: We only see contraband cigarettes, but we never know, it could be other contraband item as well. So we're going to drive this lorry to do a thorough check for extraction. Cuff yours.
0: The lorry driver needed to be handcuffed is because we have detected contrabands inside the consignment. So in case that contrabands can be actually thrown away, if the subject is not being looked at, they can just take out and just throw it somewhere and then say it's not mine. Upshroom, upshroom, lockdown OPC van, escorting 01 lorry to Block B. Over.

0: this lorry, we have to ensure that the zone itself is being locked down by the ops room. This is to minimize the cases of maybe lorry drivers driving out of the zone itself. Locking down actually affects the traffic because vehicles are stagnant. At cargo zone itself, on a normal day, we clear thousands of lorries. They're a very high number every day. Even though exporting may take a short period of time, this can actually affect a lot with the traffic itself.
1: So this makes us want to get this lockdown and escorting as quick as possible. So the escorting of the lorry has been done and we can now lift the lockdown of the zone and traffic can resume as per usual.

0: So as you can see, the suspect is actually just around where we are going to extract the items. This is to prevent any accusation or contamination of the extraction.
1: So the plan is I will go up. At least 2% actually, right? Okay, Ili? You must support her a bit. You must be beside her lah, because we need your arms. Make sure it's on the ground, then you just pass.
0: What we're doing now is we are doing a full pull-out extraction, making sure that all the contrabands are extracted from the lorry itself. So it's important for us to make sure that we have our body-worn camera on. This is part of SOPs. Yes, there will be a sign of excitement to see how many actually is in there.
1: As we know, the consignment is actually brings. So it's not easy, it's very, very heavy, and we need a lot of manpower to extract this item.
0: Exhausted, but at the same time, I feel like fulfilling because I managed to extract contraband. This is one of my biggest cases. Step by tens, eh? You guys step by how many? By tens, eh?
2: By tens, yeah.
0: Okay, can. Sure. Sorry.
3: We are accounting for the number of cigarettes we have here. So we are unable to come through the box, so that's why we display it so that we can count effectively.

0: tabulated around 3,250 cartons.
1: PSTL to Shamil.
2: Sen,
3: can you proceed to post departure
1: to set up the snake queue and the queue post?
2: Right now, the time is about 3:15 PM. A lot of travellers are streaming in. Due to the eve of public holiday, we are clearing more than 8,000 travellers per hour.

0: Lock down already? Lock down already? Okay.
1: Have party on site?
2: Proceeding, sir.
3: Order proceed, Wi-Fi. Anybody can answer me or not?
0: Who's on the ground? Toms?
4: For every panic alarm activation, we have to treat it very seriously because it could be a potential dash through incident.
1: Secure vehicle.
0: Continue, Toms.
1: Blue head, yellow body.
4: Blue head, yellow body. Blue head, yellow body.
1: How, secure or not?
0: The first moment when panic alarm is activated, we will lock down the checkpoints. We actually voiced it out so that our officers on the ground, everyone is aware that we are locking down the checkpoint. We will seize all forms of clearance. This includes any travellers, any vehicles, any forms of conveyances from being cleared through our counters. No one will be able to undergo any form of clearance. All counter officers are instructed to stop their clearance procedures until further instructions.
1: Next up, prepare.
0: The lorry hitting the barrier triggered the panic alarm. We have to quickly produce up all the CCTV footages, place the playback of what exactly happened.
1: Have party on site?
2: Our FRT guys are at point already lah.
1: All sergeant, all points release. Except for ODWC.
2: Secure.
1: Secure already, yeah. Okay, release lockdown. Release lockdown. Resume clearance.
0: Once we have established the area that the panic alarm was activated for, we can actually release or we can uplift the lockdown for other areas of the checkpoint just to alleviate the traffic. But of course, going back to the zone itself, the driver will be detained. We will normally get hold of both the vehicle as well as the driver to investigate fully what exactly happened. Of particular interest to us would be, was there any intention to evade clearance? Earlier on, we had our minor lockdown that was primarily isolated to our cargo zone only. But subsequently after that, we had our panic alarm activation that affects the entire checkpoint. I really hope that we don't have any more lockdowns because of the traffic that we are currently having right now.
5: Singapore, you've heard of it.
6: But do you know it? Explore our neighbourhoods.
5: So I welcome you to Little India. See, I'm giving such a traditional vibe now.
7: Seletar's wetland is like a hidden gem, eh? This place is rich with wildlife.
8: It's tropical. It's vertical. It's wired.
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6: 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It's chased, debated, and perfected.
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1: Midnight later tonight here in Thailand, it's too little too late.
2: And I ask whether there's a political element to it, nobody can exactly tell you why.
3: Look, things are never perfect when you're engaged in politics.
0: Each one doing what each one wants.
4: So what's the United Nations doing amidst this world of supreme chaos?
5: A pushing for answers every night on Asia Tonight.

0: So earlier on, we had our lockdown that locks down the entire checkpoint. So all this happening adds that a bit of stress to how we are working in the ops room, especially so on the eve of a public holiday.
1: Sokal Baker,
2: open up the OWC bin. 046.
0: So we have the full facts of what happened.
3: So look at the cursor here. This is the drop arm barrier. The lorry actually drive through the drop arm barrier, and the drop arm barrier has not raised up. So when they drive through the drop arm barrier, that actually activated the panic alarm.
0: We will get hold of both the vehicle as well as the driver to investigate fully. After our standard questioning, we have established that it was purely unintentional. There was no malicious intent in this case. There was no security angle for this case. We will let the driver go. But of course, with regards to whether the damage to the drop arm barrier, this will be dealt with separately. We will normally charge if there's any damages to our government property. So now we resume our normal operations for the day.

0: Woo, stand still. Come.
1: 10, 10.
0: We just go over to that side, the entry point. We still maintain 100% all come here, right?
2: Yeah.
0: Right? Okay.
3: In terms of the bottleneck right now, we can see departure post Hong Kong is building up, where the travellers have to wait for the buses to come to go to Malaysia. The buses, they will come into our checkpoint, drop off the arriving travellers. Once they drop off travellers at the arriving bus concourse, they will make a U-turn to our departing site, pick up the departing travellers to bring them all to Malaysia.
0: But the turnover rate for the buses could be affected by jam.
4: No sergeant to any available FRT, don't mind proceed to departure bus 3. Departure bus 3, building up outside glass already.
0: Rogers, FRT 1 Bravo, we'll proceed. So right now I'm going over to the link bridge area to assess the situation. Sometimes we might not be able to control the speed of the buses, but we can control the speed of the travellers. We ensure that they are all queuing up safely over here. So that is when we do a controlled release.
5: So controlled release is a way for us to manage the crowd. We are limiting the number of travellers who are entering the bus hall because the bus hall is already at max capacity.
1: Roger, one batch.

0: this is not the coolest place on earth to wait. If you can see, my face is quite oily because it's very sweaty, but there's a job to be done.
1: Ops room to scanning center.
2: Scan.
1: Roger, any update for the breakdown vehicle?
2: Breakdown vehicle suspected overheat.
3: Roger, CW buses are stuck.
2: SBS, CW, queue there.
4: Activate the big tow truck. We are looking at the case of a breakdown vehicle at our arrival site, which is clearly blocking one of our arrival lanes.
5: So our concern is it's blocking the looping CW bus service behind.
4: CW buses are our Causeway Link buses, and this is one of our operators that's running on looping service at our checkpoint. If the CW buses are delayed, we don't have enough buses to move travellers out of our checkpoint.
6: What bus was?
0: We have to manage the CW crowd. I mean, they're already standing in two lines. We just make sure they are safe on the staircase, yeah. We just make sure that they don't start pushing from the top of the staircase. Yeah.
4: It is definitely affecting our clearance speed and subsequently affecting traffic. Is the in-situ tow truck activated?
1: Yes, activated, sir.
4: Once we have some sense making from our officers on the ground, we will activate our in-situ tow truck to the incident area to tow the vehicle out of the checkpoint as soon as possible.
2: Shatin, I'm proceeding to pre.
0: Rakib, understood. Hello, yo, join the queue. The queue is over here. You go over here.
2: Open at this timing.
0: Go over there. Go over there.
2: Promontory. Tutup.
0: Hello, you don't look away. I saw you. You come here. You go join the back. You go and join the back. Whenever there's an incident that happened along the causeway, this can cause a domino effect. If these travellers become rowdy, we will definitely have to check on them because they could potentially be a threat to security at the checkpoint. We don't want a scenario where there are people crossing into each other's queues and lines. It definitely can cause arguments. So in the worst case scenario, it can lead to fights.
4: Our tow truck that's within the checkpoint is unable to deal with breakdown lorries. So we will have to activate a bigger tow truck. And normally they will come like 30 minutes to 1 hour. Such tow trucks actually utilize our staff lane wherever possible. Then they can circumvent the heavy traffic. The breakdown lorry caused a bit of build-up on our arrival side of the causeway. So obviously when the breakdown lorry has been moved out by the big tow truck, that helps to smoothen out a little bit on our arrival side. We will continue to monitor the traffic, the traveller volume on the ground, and change our strategies as and when the traveller volume or the traveller peaks have died down.

0: The situation has more or less stabilized. I wouldn't say completely died down, but it's way more manageable than just now. This is the world's busiest land crossings. Whenever we have this peak traffic, it can be one of the hardest things. It takes a lot of mental fortitude to go through this.
1: We have a breakdown car, we have a few breakdown lorries.
2: For the earlier panic alarm incident, one of our officers attended to the incident, and while doing so, she fell down and she was injured in the process.
1: We had to activate our controlled release operations at several of our critical points. Yeah, very tiring shift.
0: Any of the cue posts you want me to open? James, you've got nothing already. Thanks, brother. I'll see you. Bye-bye. It's the end of the shift. It got very tiring for a lot of us, but I think at the end of the day, everyone's safe. I'm more than happy to finish a shift like this.
3: Thank you.

0: Berapa orang bang? Berapa orang? 5 orang. So nak pergi mana? Balik rumah. Okey.
1: Arrival AIS.
2: I am a search and examination officer at Woodlands Checkpoint.
0: We conduct checks at arrival car zone post clearance. Abang, handbrake naik. Tingkap boleh turun tak? Takkan.
3: Boleh.
0: Oh, park tepi. Okay. We stop this car for suspected like modified compartment. So we're just trying to check to see if there's any modification done to the vehicle. Kereta ni abang seorang drive ke ada yang lain drive?
3: Tapi biasa memang saya lah.
0: Bang, yang dalam tong ni semua ada cat lah. Boleh tolong buka tak? Just wanted to ascertain if they are bringing in any prohibited items.
2: Okay.
0: So I was looking out for some telltale indicators to see if they have been engaging in some sort of illegal activities, for example, consumption of drugs, which is actually an offence lah, whether or not you are inside or outside of Singapore. Okay, all good. Okay. Abang bag boleh simpan balik dalam kereta. When we do checks, no offence to anyone. Most of the people who go in and out, they understand we're already in a area where you're subjected to checks. We do checks just to make sure that prohibited items don't end up entering Singapore.
4: So the long weekend is finally over. It's been pretty hectic, but it's a brand new day, brand new shift. Our work still goes on as per usual.
5: There you go.
0: How many person? Which one?
5: 3, and it's the first passport.
0: Alright, thank you. So basically, at the moment, we are attending to one referral case.
6: When you say referral, what do you mean?
0: That one I cannot disclose. We have to escort them to a secure location, away from the public eye, to conduct our further checks. Some vehicles that pose a higher risk will potentially be flagged out and be referred to us for enhanced checks. What time you entered JB just now?
7: 3-ish, afternoon.
0: So I'll just move on to check your bag, yeah?
7: Sure.
0: Open the bag.
7: Okay.
0: Okay. Is it open?
7: Yeah, it's open. I smoked it just now.
0: You know that Malaysia cigarette cannot bring in, right?
7: I didn't know. I thought open, closing and bring one back.
0: No, no. So you can sit down first? Just take a seat first.

0: So the driver just witnessed the checks, huh? Malaysia cigarette cannot bring in. You know that, right?
1: Oh, cannot bring in.
0: Yeah, whether you smoke or haven't smoked, open or unopened, it still cannot bring in. It's a misconception that people have. Yeah.
2: On Singapore Tonight, Singapore Defence Minister urges countries to strengthen cooperation as security threats grow more complex. Plus, plans for tighter safeguards around social media access for children. Join us at 10 p.m. Singapore, Hong Kong time.
3: Investing starts with understanding. I've been in this industry for over 16 years. And one thing I've realized again and again is not everyone has access to the same level of information. 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We built Tiger AI, an AI-powered investment assistant to give everyday investors access to the information they need before they make an informed decision. Human expertise remains at the core. Tiger AI supports research, it does not replace decision-making. Our client-facing teams, our analysts and representatives support the system. They ensure the information is factual, reviewing every output.
4: Switching between reports and analysis is time-consuming work. And for everyday investors, institutional-level research hasn't always been within reach. For many, the hardest part is not knowing what they don't know. Tiger AI becomes a starting point. It cuts through the noise and makes intelligent market analysis more digestible. And that's changing how investors show up. Becoming more prepared, they ask deeper questions.
3: More than half our team, the developers and product managers, have been building and refining this since 2023, making sure it's not just giving answers, but showing how those answers are formed. So investors don't just get information, they understand the thinking behind it. The next step in Tiger AI's evolution is understanding each investor better, making it more personal. And everything comes back to this, protecting what matters to investors. With the power of AI, we are empowering every investor, so confident investing is within reach for all.
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9: On your next Asia First, how the Philippines is powering up for an electric future. Surging oil prices linked to the Middle East conflict are driving more to consider EVs, but charging stations remain limited, supply is tight, and for many, the switch still comes at a cost. Can the country accelerate fast enough to meet its electric ambitions?

0: common things that I will usually detect is cigarettes from Malaysia.
1: It doesn't follow the standardized packaging set by Singapore Customs.
0: Be it one box, one carton. So generally the misconception that people tend to get is that one box, open up, take out one cigarette, 19 sticks, still can bring in. So the answer is no. So another common detection that we also get is vapes. Based on my experience, the detection of vapes has been quite increasing. For vapes, I would say it's easier for them to hide because it doesn't have the sharp edges, right? So they can just conceal it anywhere, either on their body or in their belongings or somewhere inside the car, as opposed to cigarette boxes. So it's neither of yours, ah? Okay. But because you are the driver, right? And we already found this item. So this item will actually be your, like, you have to take credit for this, lah. Yeah, because it's found in your car. Yeah. And you are the driver. That one we can ask the officer later.
1: We actually found 3 open packets of cigarette and 1 e-vaporizer.
0: As we found that they were in possession of cigarette and vapes, we've actually directed them to the secondary office for further investigation. They may be jailed or fined or both. So, Absolum, would you may release of car 23? Tango.
2: Our roles not only conduct checks on cars, but we also do checks on motorcycles as well. I drive, so I know what parts of the car to look at, but you asked me to check a motorcycle.
0: I feel like it's more of a challenge for me because I'm not familiar with the various motorcycle parts. This subject was actually flagged out for further checks after he completed his immigration clearance. Socks. It's inside a sock. We actually discovered that he had several concealed items inside his motorbike. So after questioning the subject, he admitted that the concealed items were cigarettes hidden in the socks.
3: So besides cigarette, anything else? Only cigarette.
2: Bila dah hantar, awak balik Malaysia baru dia kasi awak duit.
3: So when you reach there, how did they know that you were there?
2: In the location.
0: Awak pergi kedai. Lepas tu, awak cakap dia taruh benda-benda ni semua. Jadi awak tak pernah nampak dia orang buat apa dengan motor awak lah.
3: Pasal tu ada juga.
0: Pernah nampak lah.
3: Tak tengok depan-depan lah.
0: Ni baru rokok bang. 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Awak dah ready nak tanggung ke?
4: Tak.
0: Kau apa?
4: Itu saya belakang because we don't know how many cars.
0: Tangan ke belakang? Back scatter, 01 vehicle for scanning at detention yard. Pops room, don't mind, barrier 6. So it's about 5 a.m. We have actually moved the subject from our secondary office to detention yard to actually conduct a further scan on his vehicle. We've just activated the back scatter van, which is sort of a portable radiographic scanner to conduct scan on the motorcycle. But the backscatter van will take some time to arrive because it needs time to power up its functions.

0: Wi-Fi 带有 window。
1: 到咩？他看得到他。
0: Just now, what did you say?
1: My wife.
0: Just now, what did you say?
1: What's the problem?
0: No, just now, what did you say? What Chinese word? What walao? Are you scolding me?
1: Who's scolding you?
0: Okay, option. This is a. I got flats, but you didn't mean to. Then he say, like, talk in Chinese. Like, scolding me like this. I think so. Then he taking photo of me. Okay, can.
1: Yeah.
0: Can you please call that vulgarity words again?
1: I talk to you This is my language. This is my language. I talk to my wife.
0: By right, you should not take any photo lah.
1: You see you take photo
0: Wait for my office come.
2: This traveler was clearing at departure car, and he took some pictures and videos of my colleague.
3: Okay, so just hold us to the office for a while Okay, come have a seat. Okay, Mr. What happened?
1: Anything. Why not the window?

0: 有混
1: 有
0: 希望。
2: So the vehicle you see at the back is actually our backscatter van. It's a mobile scanning vehicle. They will actually take images of the vehicle one side at a time. So total about 4 times to get a complete image of the vehicle to see if there's any concealed items. So far, it's positive to have contrabands concealed within the motorbike.
3: Ni apa bawa bawa? Bawa buka dulu. Open this one first.
2: My favorite part is the extraction part of the operation. First of all, I get to go down and dirty on my knees. I get to dismantle the vehicle. Hey, socks lah.
4: Nah, ni plastik.
2: Oh.
4: Dia untuk simpan ni.
2: Ya. During the initial part of the interview, basically we gathered information that he was actually going through a big change in his life. So that was what made him delve into this dirty job for the extra income. It's common for the subjects that we actually encounter. They think that it's relatively easy to smuggle in things like cigarettes or items maybe such as vapes, or sometimes we even catch drugs.
3: Ada? Nampak? Nampak ni, ni lah.
4: Ya, aku tolak kau tengok eh.
5: Rokok dia, token one time dengan getah dia.

0: So we uncovered about 50 packets of cigarettes from the motorbike.
1: Okay, now the issue is that you are not allowed to take pictures here because it's a protected area. I'm telling you, okay, and I'm giving money to delete. You are not allowed to take pictures because you have no right to take pictures because this is a
2: blue checkpoint.
1: So you understand, please? Okay, we will proceed. Just that I need to take your, you need to your phone. You need to delete it from my eyes. Okay, come.
3: Of course, when a checkpoint is a protected area, you're not supposed to take pictures and videos if you're not authorized to.
4: So, you just come in to delete the return. Inside the gallery, you have a folder also to delete. Okay?
5: Yeah, really.
4: Okay? Okay, swipe on the left. Okay, delete also. Delete also. This also cannot also. As long as inside
6: video,
4: okay. As long inside bullet point, photo, video also in there.
6: No.
4: Okay? Also delete. As long inside bullet point, delete. Okay, then you help me to go to your recently deleted folder. Okay, you just scroll down all the way down. And the recently deleted. So just help me to delete all lah. Can I?
3: After checks on the phone, you showed that it was already deleted lah. There were no incriminating images and videos. And therefore, we allowed him to depart because there was nothing else holding him back in his immigration process. About a few days later, when he was using the checkpoint again, he was stopped.
7: What's up lah? We also need to find out from Gayo.
8: So I just contacted your message shop. You are under investigation right now.
7: About what?

जोर जोर मारा चल।

0: This is Singapore Tonight.
1: Good evening, I'm Paul Sook. Tonight's top stories. Singapore Defence Minister Chan Chun Sing says defence capability is not determined by spending alone, stressing the need for long-term investment and innovation. Wrapping up the Shangri-La dialogue, he says Singapore will spend what it needs to defend itself and remain a trusted security partner. The Defence Minister also calls on country to update international norms and strengthen domestic cohesion amid a more fragmented security landscape. He says modern conflicts now extend beyond the battlefield, spilling across economic and technological domains. Tighter safeguards around social media access for children may soon be on the table as Singapore steps up efforts to foster healthy digital habits from a young age.

0: Singapore Defence Minister Chan Chun Sing said defence capability is not directly linked to how much a country spends. In an interview wrapping up the close of the Shangri-La dialogue, Mr. Chan said that what matters is consistent investment over time. He stressed that Singapore will spend what is necessary to protect itself and remain a trusted security partner. Aslam Shah tells us more.
1: Defence spending took centre stage at this year's Shangri-La dialogue, with US Defence Chief Pete Hegseth urging Indo-Pacific partners to spend 3.5% of GDP on defence. For Singapore, which spends around 3% of GDP, Mr. Chan said the focus is not how much is being spent, but how the money is being used.
2: For example, in many of the new technologies that we are looking at, it is not how much you spend, but how innovative your ideas are, how much bang for the buck you get for the same or less expenditure. It is not true, and I have been in the defense sector for the last almost 40 years, there is no linear correlation between expenditure and capability.
1: Mr. Chan also warned against what he called a feast or famine approach to defense spending, where countries only ramp up investment when trouble starts. He says by then it's often too late because real defense capabilities take years to build. As countries invest more and grow their capabilities, Mr. Chan says they must also work harder to reassure one another of their intentions. Without that, greater military capability could fuel suspicion. Which is why he says platforms like the Shangri-La dialogue are important and can provide concrete outcomes, like a new framework launched to protect critical underwater infrastructure, first mooted in last year's dialogue. Mr. Chan was also asked about China's decision not to send its defense minister for a second straight year. He said Chinese participation will be determined by their own considerations.
2: It's not that the Chinese are not here, and I think the Chinese delegations have made their presence felt in many of the plenary sessions. We take all participation, whether it is the ministerial level, the permanent secretary level, the academic think tank level, we take them all seriously and we treat them with respect.
1: Mr. Chan said the recent Xi Trump summit in Beijing had set a positive tone for US-China relations. He said the tone appeared to have carried into this year's Shangri-La dialogue, and is looking forward to how ties between the two powers develop in the future.
0: Singapore Defence Minister Chan Chun Sing has called on countries to update international norms, build flexible coalitions and strengthen domestic cohesion to navigate a more fragmented security landscape. He said during the Shangri-La dialogue that countries can no longer view security threats through a purely military or geographic lens. That's as modern conflicts increasingly spill across economic, cyber, information and technological domains. Sherlyn Xia reports.
3: In the final plenary session, Singapore Defence Minister Chan Chun Sing said the Shangri-La dialogue has provided a valuable platform over the past two decades for leaders to speak frankly, listen carefully and find practical ways to work together. He said this matters even more today at a time of heightened instability. He said the nature of conflicts is evolving, beginning with how it now goes beyond geography. In an interconnected world, conflicts in Eastern Europe and the Middle East, for example, have already affected global supply chains far beyond those regions. Mr. Chan says conflict also goes beyond just military firepower.
4: While conventional military conflicts were previously largely defined by military capabilities, today's conflicts reflect the interplay of multiple dimensions of power, from weaponizing economic leverage to contesting narratives to waging lawfare to shape global rules and norms.
3: He added that conflicts are no longer just about yesterday's or today's disputes, but also about setting frameworks for tomorrow's contests. These may involve access to vital lifelines, as well as how to harness new technology while putting in place effective guardrails. And as conflict evolves, he said responses must also adapt, especially as the international system of rules and trust comes under pressure.
4: Heightened uncertainties erode business confidence, deter investments, and ultimately slow growth. All these then shrink the space for domestic politics and international collaboration, stifling growth further. This will soon become a negative spiral. For our nations and economies to thrive, we need stability, predictability, undergirded by rules and norms. Forgoing all these for short-term political gain would undermine our long-term collective security.
3: Mr. Chan recommended three main responses. The first relates to principles, where he highlighted international law as a critical factor in rules and norms. He cited the UN Convention on the Law of the Sea, with recent developments in the Strait of Hormuz, reminding why maritime rights matter. In Singapore's case, he pointed to the Malacca Straits Patrol with neighbouring countries, saying freedom of navigation requires practical cooperation from multiple stakeholders. The second response involves partnerships. Mr. Chan said more flexible and issue-based arrangements are needed to complement multilateral cooperation. Only then can countries build trust in areas

0: like cyber and AI, as well as critical underwater infrastructure. Mr. Chan's third response was on politics. He said trust abroad requires confidence at home, describing domestic stability and external collaboration as a double helix that must reinforce each other. To this end, he underscored that Singapore will continue to do its part to contribute to global stability. He also called on all attendees to leave SLD with a renewed commitment to continue working together to address all these challenges.
1: Top defence leaders from the five-power defence arrangement have reaffirmed their nation's commitment to the pact over the past 55 years. They met for a breakfast meeting hosted by Singapore Defence Minister Chan Chun Sing at the sidelines of the Shangri-La Dialogue. Formed in 1971, the FPDA brings together Singapore, Malaysia, Australia, New Zealand and the UK. The leaders affirmed the continued strategic relevance of the FPDA as constructive, transparent and peaceful defence pact, which plays an important role in regional security. The Defence Ministry says the regular meetings and exercises provide a platform for dialogue and exchange of views among member nations. Defence leaders from around the world also exchange views on non-traditional and hybrid threats, including cyber risks and the impact of misinformation. These talks took place at a second roundtable session where Mr. Chan hosted 10 visiting ministers and their representatives. They also discussed emerging technologies and the value of a whole-of-society approach towards defence. On the sidelines of the dialogue, Mr. Chan also reaffirmed ties with his counterparts from South Korea and Japan. He also met with Australian Deputy Prime Minister, where he thanked the country's continued support for the development of a joint training area and facilities which will benefit both armed forces. During Mr. Chan's meeting with his German counterpart, both parties acknowledged the need to work together on cross-regional security challenges like supply chain resilience. Mr. Chan also met defence leaders from Norway and India, where they discussed potential defence cooperation. And still to come, paying across ASEAN could soon become simpler and more secure under a landmark digital economy pact set to be signed this November. Plus, a new push to help families navigate the digital age with new tools to build healthier online habits from a young age.
2: Indonesia's data center industry is booming.
3: Data center is a part of our priority in attracting investment coming to Indonesia.
2: However, there's mounting pressure to go green.
4: The users right now demands to see this happening.
2: Another demand, finding the right talent. 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Wednesday on CNA.
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0: I'm back! My name is Shermin, and you might know me from my search for the one. Now that that is done and dusted, I'm on a new quest now. One that involves my all-time favorite manga, Berserk. And the artist behind it, Kentaro Miura.
1: Kentaro Miura is a very private person. He's some like figure shrouded in mystery.
0: But with Miura no longer around,
2: I guess I'm 34 years too late.
0: I'm banking on others to tell me more about him.
1: Oh, how is Kentaro Miura's personality like? I'm
0: so desperate, I'm even reaching out to manga legends. Just to find out more about Berserk and Miura. Watch Shermin's Manga Mayhem on demand at cna.asia.
3: Japan's Defense Minister Shinjiro Koizumi has pushed back against accusations of Tokyo's so-called new militarism. At the Shangri-La Dialogue today, he says what's needed is candid dialogue rather than the repetition

0: of what he calls false claims. He says the allegations are unfounded and urge greater dialogue with China. CNA's Tan Qiyi with more.
1: Mr. Koizumi talked about the severe reality that's confronting the region today, the weaponization of everything, he said, threats to the international order and unilateral changes to the status quo by force or coercion. He said, you know, he was sad that he could not meet with his Chinese counterpart, Dong Jun, but said that Japan wants dialogue and that the door is always open. But still, he made a pointed jab at China, although he was careful not to name many names.
2: Think about it. There is a country that has a huge arsenal of nuclear weapons and strategic bombers. Japan has neither of such weapons, and yet Japan is labeled new militarism. Isn't it strange?
0: Zhou Bo, an expert from Tsinghua University, says Mr. Koizumi's speech signals that a de-escalation in China-Japan relations is unlikely in the near future.
3: We believe Japan is making a dangerous move. Japan certainly is no longer what it was, but as to who can stop that, that is the question. I think only Japanese people can stop that, because whenever this kind of thing happens, you would always see a lot of protests in the streets of Japan. So eventually, it is in Japanese people's own interest to decide where this country is heading for.
0: ASEAN member states are set to sign a landmark regional digital economy agreement at the Bloc summit in November, this after concluding negotiations on the pact this week. The move aims to strengthen digital connectivity and integration in the region. It will be ASEAN's first comprehensive region-wide agreement dedicated to the digital economy. Singapore's Trade and Industry Ministry says it will make it easier for businesses, especially SMEs, to tap opportunities in the region's expanding digital economy. Consumers, meanwhile, will be able to transact with greater confidence. MTI adds that the agreement covers emerging areas such as AI, fintech and source code protection. Fostering healthy digital habits from a young age, an initiative to empower parents to better support their children's digital journey, has been launched. For example, a new portal provides tips for different age groups among children and youths. Children's books on digital wellness will be rolled out later this year. Mohammed Bahajaj with more.
4: No screen time for babies and infants below 18 months. Limit usage as they grow older. No screens during family meals and preferably before bedtime. These are some of the practical, age-appropriate tips for three age groups between 0 and 18. Parents can look these up under a new portal to help children and youths develop better digital habits. There will also be a playbook to help grassroots leaders and advisors organize digital well-being workshops for residents.
5: We have seen through our MDDI survey, we saw that nearly all parents were concerned about online harms that their children may face, but yet only one out of three parents were confident in being able to guide their children in an online space. And these are legitimate concerns. It's understandable, and it's actually something that's widely shared among parents.
4: At the launch, Prime Minister Lawrence Wong says that while digitalization creates new opportunities, it also poses new challenges, with smart devices being more accessible and content potentially being harmful through addictive features and dangerous online interactions.
6: It's not just in Singapore. Families everywhere around the world are grappling with similar challenges. That's why governments in certain countries have taken some steps to tighten access to social media. In Singapore, we will do our part too. We have already removed the use of smartphones during school hours. We have plans to further tighten safeguards around access to social media for children and teens, and we will share these plans when we are ready.
4: The movement was launched at the fifth edition of the National Family Festival, held in conjunction with the June school holidays. It encourages Singaporeans to set aside time from their busy schedules to bond, be it simply sharing a meal or reading a book together.
7: This year, more than 240 community partners, 165 corporate partners, and 1,700 volunteers have come together to support family-friendly activities

0: and ground-up initiatives across Singapore. And these volunteer numbers are more than double from last year's.
1: Over here at the National Family Festival launch event, there are these interactive booths that teach parents and children good digital habits in a fun and engaging manner. Now, some of these could be entering the communities and neighborhoods later in the year as a way to reach parents and children where they are, making it easier to support them with tips and advice, and also brings the family together.
2: The festival aims to engage over 1 million people through activities, partnerships, and community initiatives.
3: Still to come, caring for a pet bird may not be as cheap as you think. What are some of the hidden costs? We'll find out after the break.
4: CMA wins at the Winifra Digital Media Awards Asia 2026.
5: Plot of land which the region of Johor currently owns.
6: What is causing all this anxiety?
7: What I'm hearing from kids a lot more these days is they are giving themselves the pressure.
4: Journalism you can trust. CNA.
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4: Journey across Asia through stories of change, resilience and rediscovery this June on CNA. As countries across Asia race towards cleaner energy, communities are rethinking how they power their everyday lives. From solar fields to offshore wind farms, witness the transition towards a more sustainable future. In Power to the People. Hikikomori, a growing phenomenon of social withdrawal, is now affecting youths in Singapore.
10: They always hide under the bed, doesn't want to go to school.
4: Follow four individuals over 6 months as families search for answers and possible solutions in shutdown. And as Singapore transformed over the past two centuries, so too did its rivers and waterways.
11: Before Raffles came to Singapore, it was once a wet rice paddy field.
4: Rediscover the water channels that once shaped the island in Lost Rivers this June on CNA.
3: An average of more than 800 feedback cases involving pet parrots was received by the National Parks Board annually over the last 5 years. The issues include noise and the welfare of the animal. Disputes between neighbours have led to ties being sarred, with some owners ultimately giving up their birds. Eugene Chow finds out what's ruffling feathers on World Parrot Day.
12: Music to the ears of some. But to others, the squawks are a pain.
13: High five! Yeah! Ring!
12: While parrots are becoming an increasingly popular choice for a pet, not everyone is a fan.
14: It's not so good lah, because sometimes the birds very noisy, then they fly, maybe go inside our room, right?
15: It add more vibrance to the environment because I'm a pet person, so I can go play with them or even to touch them.
16: The bird droppings and the feathers could actually affect young children.
17: In Singapore, where neighbours live very closely together, owners should be mindful of the impact of their birds' vocalizations. So this is very important, especially during like late night or early morning hours when people are resting. Being considerate of neighbours while still meeting a parrot's welfare need is important for responsible ownership.
12: One parrot owner has had the authorities come knocking on her door on a number of occasions. They were looking into complaints over noise and the cleanliness of her birds.
18: He asked us to keep our doors and window closed. So during that time, after that, what he said, that we keep our door and the window closed. But sometime in the afternoon, I will open the window and the door after I feed them. Yeah, because I need to ventilate the house.
12: Miss Xia says besides giving her birds enrichment toys, her family regularly brings them out to expend their energy. She currently has 8 birds and takes them out to

0: to three times a week. Misia notes that while some people may not be welcoming of her parrots, there are others who enjoy the presence of her pets.
1: The Parrot Society says it's a common misconception that such birds are low maintenance. It hopes to increase education and outreach as the number of welfare-related queries has also tripled since the society formed 3 years ago. A survey shows 3 in 10 parrot owners end up keeping one by accident when a lost bird flies into their home. Rachel Ding takes a closer look.
2: You may have come across older estates with the bird singing clubs. These birds, including the Swinhoe's white eye, are locally known as the mata putih and are often valued for their beautiful call. And the red-whiskered bobo, or merba jumbo, as well. But surveys have shown that this is becoming a hobby for an older crowd, and replacing these birds in popularity and appealing to a wider age range are another group of birds, parrots. Common parrots include lovebirds, conures, cockatiels and budgies. And more serious hobbyists are even going for larger parrots like African greys and different types of macaws and cockatoos. One expert explains why.
3: Parrots belong to a group of birds that are naturally tactile. They like to be touched, they like to cuddle, right? So all these traits are traits that humans like in an animal, right, that they want to keep as a pet. And so parrots become very popular. So on top of the plumage, you know, the ability to vocalize and, you know, the tactile behavior, it also comes with, to some degree with rising affluence.
2: Now, parrots don't come cheap. Smaller ones may range in the tens to hundreds of dollars, but larger ones could go up to the thousands or even tens of thousands. And that excludes lifelong care. Parrots have the intelligence and emotional capacity of a 2 to 5-year-old human toddler, depending on the species. Now, they require large enclosures, new toys for constant enrichment, and fresh fruit, seeds, and vegetable diets. Altogether, we're looking at monthly expenses that could come up to the hundreds. And on top of that, treating sick parrots at specialized avian vets could cost over $1,000 at a time. Pet birds are so popular that some species of birds may require trade permits as their numbers are dwindling quickly in the wild. Experts caution that bird owners should take care that their birds do not escape, whether they're songbirds or parrots. Escaped birds may have a negative impact on our native birds in the wild.
4: It can be competition for food, it can be competition for nest sites, it can also be the introduction of disease. So when birds escape from captivity or are released from captivity, an intentional release, these then have an impact on the native species that may already be struggling in Singapore for various reasons, habitat loss, for example.
1: In sports, Singapore badminton star Loh Kin Yew has lost the men's singles final of the KFF Singapore Badminton Open. The 28-year-old misses out on becoming the first Singaporean to win a home title since 2010. Up against France's world number 9, Alex Lanier, Loh took the game first 21-17 as he was roared on by the Singapore indoor stadium crowd. However, Lanier raised his game and fought back to defeat the world number 14, taking the next two games 21-15, 21-14.
5: I was nervous before the match, but I was talking to my wife about it, and she was telling me that I was asking her, like, what if I lose later, like the whole Singapore is watching and all, like so stressed, all that. And she was telling me, actually you have already won, you are there every day. It's still quite sad that I didn't win the gold medal, but I'm still happy to be able to stand on the podium in Singapore Badminton Open.
1: Over at Jalan Besar Stadium, Singapore beat Mongolia 4-0 in an international football friendly. Defender Safwan Baharudin opened accounts with a penalty before goals by Song Wei-yong, Shaul Anwar and Ihsan Fandi sealed the victory. The match also marked a milestone for Lions captain Haris Haron, who played his 148th game for Singapore, a record for the country. And that's Singapore Tonight. Good night.

0: In Singapore and across the region, every story starts on the ground.
1: So we're expecting a high-stakes world that's seeing the global economic world.
0: From policy to business, we help you understand the changes and their impact.
2: Biodiversity is booming, which is inviting for some local foragers and farmers who embrace edible wildlife.
3: We're the largest organic banana grower in Singapore.
4: This is a gem.
5: Amazing. Yeah. So the mulberries are from the garden.
6: No, that's delicious.
7: Singapore is ramping up conservation efforts locally and across the region.
8: I really do love reptiles and finding out about them, so I really love my job.
9: The building must relate to the lives of the people.
10: 目前还是一直要创新一些新的东西。我也不希望是人家把我看作是80岁的人。
11: There are those who dare to be different, who have made their mark in Singapore and beyond.
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0: He's Big Tech's longest-serving CEO. But he doesn't just run the world's most valuable company, chip titan NVIDIA. He's also on the front lines of the U.S.-China tech war. From that superpower showdown, to fears of an AI-driven jobs apocalypse.
1: You're not going to lose your jobs to AI.
0: To how long he plans to lead NVIDIA.
1: I hope to die on the job. That would be a dream come true.
0: CNA correspondent, a conversation with Jensen Huang.

0: Jensen, thank you so much for joining us.
1: Victoria, it's great to be with you.
0: You were in Beijing with President Trump recently. What are some of your biggest takeaways?
1: First of all, it was a great honor to represent the United States, and it was a great honor for me to accompany President Trump. He called me in the morning. He didn't realize I wasn't going, and he insisted that I get on the plane and go. And so I packed up in a hurry. He called me in the morning as he was leaving. And he thought I was in Washington, D.C. to jump on Air Force One, but I was in the West Coast. And so he told me, just, you know, meet me in Alaska. And so I flew to Alaska, jumped on Air Force One, and went to China. I was there with 16, I think, other CEOs, and it represents quite a large collection of great companies, from consumer electronics, of course, to industrials and automotive, and all the way to financials and biotech. And so it was a large collection of industry that was represented. And the conversations were really welcomed. President Xi, Premier Li Qiang were extremely welcoming, and they spoke about cooperation and a stable relationship, and that China would be an open market and even more wide open than before.
0: But reports suggest that China hasn't purchased any of the NVIDIA's H200 chips despite U.S. export approval as it pushes for its own chips. Could that actually eventually make China your greatest rival?
1: Well, China is going to be everybody's greatest rival. I mean, that goes without saying, because they have such an extraordinary local market. It is completely uniform. Just like the United States, every single state speaks English. China, every province speaks Chinese. And that's a substantial advantage versus Europe, where every single country speaks a different language. Or countries where everybody speaks the same language, but the market's not very big. And they have really treasured and valued science and technology. The companies are very competitive, super vibrant. Incredible companies from Alibaba to Xiaomi to Tencent, Baidu, and these amazing companies, large and also so many small companies that are so vibrant. And so I think it goes without saying that China's pace of innovation and its own natural resources, including its people and its culture, will almost certainly guarantee that China will compete with every industry. And they are very competitive. With respect to us, we're not stepping back from China. I would say that the Chinese government, when we were banned from going to China through export controls, it left a vacuum that the Chinese companies were able to fill. And as a result, Huawei and many of the startup companies in China had record years. They are now growing at an incredible pace. And in our absence, even though NVIDIA's technology is better, it is, in our absence, available technology is the best you can get, and it's plenty good. I think my only statement was that the Chinese government is understandably, as every government would and should, encourage and want to have conditions for their local companies to be successful. However, I also believe that NVIDIA could add an enormous amount of value to the Chinese market.
0: But would you say that we're seeing the rise of two separate AI ecosystems, one led by the U.S. and the other by China, and can they coexist?
1: It is possible that two AI ecosystems are created, but it's not wise. I believe that China and the United States should cooperate in AI, not just compete in AI. And it is possible to do both. I work with so many competitors today. They're competitors of mine, but I also compete with them on the one hand, and we cooperate greatly on the other hand, because we want what's in the best interest of the industry. We want what's in the best interest of the market. We want what's best interest for society. AI is really a five-layer cake. To think about it, from the lowest level, it requires energy, because AI is produced, generated in real time. The next level is chips. This is where NVIDIA is, and where a lot of the companies in Taiwan are in. And the layer above that is infrastructure. Land, power, data center, as well as the cloud service software that turns the chips into a cloud service, into a data center. The layer above that is where most people think about when they think about AI, which is the models. ChatGPT was revolutionary. But then above that, ultimately, that's the most important, which is how does all of these, this AI technology impact society in a positive way? And so that would be applications. For China, NVIDIA's technology competes with one layer of the five-layered cake. When NVIDIA is participating in China and serving the Chinese market as we have in the past, it supports the expansion of the other five layers.
0: It's hard to imagine AI without you and NVIDIA. So can you share with us your vision of this AI revolution and where will we be 5 years from now?
1: The big breakthrough of artificial intelligence is on multiple levels. And even now with agentic AI, you can take action, use tools.
0: And you've talked about agentic AI. Now, in simple terms, what is it and how will it

0: change the game.
1: Agentic AI is called agentic AI for its agency. Agency simply means it has the ability to do things autonomously. And then it would perform, and then it would evaluate, reevaluate, replan, exercise, you know, act again, evaluate, and just keep iterating until it gets the job done. Just like we do. And so it performs the task autonomously, which is the reason why we say it's agents. In the future, these AI agents would also run inside a physical body. For example, a robot. So a robot is essentially a physical AI agent.
0: We are seeing more and more companies cutting jobs while they're investing heavily in AI. What do you say to people who are afraid of losing their jobs to AI?
1: I would say to the people who are worried about losing their jobs to AI to learn AI. You're not going to lose your jobs to AI. You're going to lose your job to somebody who learned AI better than you. When the PC came along, the PC didn't take people's jobs. The people who didn't learn how to use PCs were left behind. And so my recommendation is don't allow yourself to be left behind by AI. Let's talk about what's going on. It's more likely that the companies with ambition will be more productive. They will do things faster. Their company would increase in velocity. As a result, they become larger, more profitable. When they become larger and more profitable, they'll end up hiring more people. And of course, they'll use more AI, but they'll also hire more people. NVIDIA today has AI all over our company. We're hiring more people. We're moving faster. We're more and more ambitious. The type of things that we used to think was going to take 10 years, I now think is going to take 1 or 2 years. And so your ambition has to be elevated by the technology of the time. If you don't engage the technology of your time, you'll just simply be left behind.
0: How would you say that job cuts are inevitable because of AI?
1: It is very likely there will be more jobs in 5 years than there are today. Many more jobs. Some jobs will be different, some jobs will be gone, and many new jobs will be merged. And I can say that with almost certainty. And the reason for that is this. The GDP of the world has been growing at about 2% per year for 150 years. For 150 years, where there was the Industrial Revolution with electricity, information technology, transportation, steam, manufacturing equipment, all the way to personal computers and internet and cell phones and so on and so forth, and artificial intelligence, it's been on a solid 2% per year. The number of jobs that will be created in the next 150 years is going to be utterly incredible. There's an optimistic future that I imagine, and facts would support my imagination of that future. And I think the narrative that connects AI to job loss for many of the CEOs that are doing it, it is just too lazy. It's just too lazy. AI has just arrived. How is it possible they're already losing jobs? You know, how is it possible that AI became productive and useful only 6 months ago? Mm. And they were somehow laying people off 2 years ago because of AI. It doesn't make any sense. Mm. It was just a way for them to sound smart, and I really hate that. I think we're scaring people, and that's irresponsible. I think we should tell a balanced story, a balanced narrative about the potential of this technology, the importance of advancing it safely, security, guardrailed, with necessary social, political, government, industrial policies to ensure that it advances safely. On the other hand, tell a story that's optimistic so that people want to be part of it.
0: What kind of jobs do you envision that AI will create?
1: Well, look at all the jobs that are being created already. AI is a five-layer cake. It needs energy. The country, the company, the region, Taiwan, the island, if limited by energy, would simply be left behind. You need energy in order to enjoy this new industry. Anybody who's in the power generation, energy generation industry, their stock prices are going up, they're hiring more people, their revenues are increasing. The next layer up is chips. Every single partner of NVIDIA's stock price has tripled in just a couple of years. And so you could see it's, of course, creating a lot of jobs. The next layer above that is infrastructure. Look at how many data centers are being built around the world, how much land being dedicated to building data centers. And so electricians and plumbers and construction workers, architects and designers and technicians and networking engineers, just the number of jobs are very big, hundreds of thousands just in the United States alone. And so probably millions around the world. And then just keep going up. Every single layer. And then one more statistic. Last year was the single largest year of venture capital investments in human history. $100 billion in just 1 year went into AI native companies. Whole bunch of jobs being created. And so my point is, it's more likely that AI will elevate your job, elevate the purpose of your job if you became expert at it. Try to engage it. Don't be afraid of it.
0: And for all the parents out there, what do you suggest their kids should be studying in order to stay relevant in the age of AI?
1: I think that it won't matter. All the things that used to matter are still things that are going to matter in the future. So whatever you decide is your passion, the only one thing that you have to do is to make sure that you ask yourself, how can AI help elevate my learning, my craft, you know, my purpose? Here's my simple test for all the audience. What are you advising your children to do? Are you advising them to engage AI or to reject AI and be left behind?
2: Coming up, Jensen Huang talks about leadership, running a company like an Asian parent, and answers the question.
0: What kind of leader do you think should succeed you?
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3: 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Journey across Asia through stories of change, resilience and rediscovery this June on CNA. As countries across Asia race towards cleaner energy, communities are rethinking how they power their everyday lives. From solar fields to offshore wind farms, witness the transition towards a more sustainable future. In Power to the People. Hikikomori, a growing phenomenon of social withdrawal, is now affecting youths in Singapore.
6: They always hide under the bed, doesn't want to go to school.
3: Follow 4 individuals over 6 months as families search for answers and possible solutions in shutdown. And as Singapore transformed over the past 2 centuries, so too did its rivers and waterways.
7: Before Raffles came to Singapore, it was once a wet rice paddy field.
3: Rediscover the water channels that once shaped the island in Lost Rivers this June on CNA.

0: 4 years ago, 5 years ago, NVIDIA was spending about $10-15 billion a year in Taiwan. Now, we're spending $100 to $150 billion in Taiwan each year.
1: NVIDIA spends, at this point, you know, hundreds of billions of dollars in AI infrastructure, and most of our spend is in Taiwan. And so we've invested through the best form of investment, which is business, hundreds of billions of dollars into Taiwan.
2: And we know that Taiwan sits in the center of the global supply chain. What kind of role do you think Taiwan plays in the AI race?
1: Well, Taiwan has the letters AI in it. And so AI is at the center of Taiwan. On the one hand, the supply chain is diversifying around the world. Fabs are being built all around the world. Chip plants, packaging plants, computer plants are being built all around the world. On the other hand, it's growing incredibly here in Taiwan. The energy pressure is high, the land pressure is high, and of course, Taiwan is extraordinary at manufacturing. No region is better prepared for the continued growth of AI than Taiwan, and I absolutely continue to expect Taiwan to grow at an outpaced, you know, a very accelerated pace for many years to come.
2: And also among all the business leaders in Taiwan, I know you're very close to Morris Chang, TSMC founder. And can you describe your friendship?
1: I learn from him every time I'm with him. I was with him last night. Morris and Sophie had my parents, Lori and I, and Madison was with us as well. We're over for dinner. We had a wonderful time together.

0: when I came to Taiwan for the first time after I left when I was 5 years old, I came back for the first time to Seymour's. And I've been coming back a lot since then. Without TSMC and Morris, NVIDIA wouldn't be here today. And it was the support and the friendship and the risk that they take. And back in the old days when we were quite small, all of the things that and our growth together, our innovation together, and of course, the creation of the AI industry that we know today together, all of that, all of our journey and all of our history are highly intertwined. And of course, you know, we have a lot of wonderful life stories to share with each other, and I always treasure my time with him, and we always have a nice glass of whiskey together.
1: I'm born in Taiwan, lived in Thailand before moving to the U.S. Mm-hmm. How have those experiences shaped who you are today and the way you lead?
0: I guess we're all the products of our parents. My father is very technical, very precise, does work perfectly, and perfect handwriting, does everything perfectly. His level of craft and precision and just the way he does everything in his life is something that I had the benefit of learning from. And on the other hand, my mom's obsession for details, she has a personality that can't let anything go. In a lot of ways, I think I picked up that part of her behavior, and so I can focus on something for a very long time, like NVIDIA for 33 years. And they sacrificed a lot leaving Taiwan and left families behind, and they went to Thailand with very little, and they went to the United States with nothing. And so when they went to the United States, we were basically alone. Living in the United States, going from Taiwan is very challenging because the cost of living is so much higher. I think our humble life and just seeing my parents struggle and finding a place in a strange world and the risk that they took so that we can grow up in America and enjoy the American dream and have the opportunities that led to NVIDIA today and led to me today, that all of those sacrifices and

0: Nothing is ever good enough. Mm-hmm. And you can't go a day without some criticism. And that's the Taiwanese way. And I'm kind of the same way. You can't show me something without me giving you some criticism. And I guess in a lot of ways that's my form of torture. You know, I will give you my feedback always, immediately. I'll never save it away. Once I give you my feedback, just like a Taiwanese parent, once the feedback is given, you're back to loving the person again. I'm always critical of everybody's work so that I can help them be better. Now, I want them to be better. I know they could be better. And that's where it's coming from.
1: How do your employees respond to that?
0: Well, you know, NVIDIA's retention is the best in the world. We have employees that have been with me now for 33 years. And so people don't quit easily from NVIDIA. And my job is to create an environment where all of these amazing computer scientists and engineers and supply chain experts can come to NVIDIA to do their life's work. And that's my job, to create that condition so that they can realize their dreams, just as they've helped me realize my dreams. And I think that that's ultimately the purpose of leadership, is to create the conditions for other people to realize their dreams, to be part of yours, of course, and to be part of something bigger, but to be able to turn their what is their job, their profession, their craft, hopefully into their life's work. And at NVIDIA, you could do that.
1: And we know that you work 7 days a week. Mm. What drives you day to day?
0: I'm exhausted all the time. what drives me? It's several things. It's on the one hand, it's as basic as I don't want to fail, and I don't want NVIDIA to fail, and I don't want NVIDIA to fail because we have too many people who are counting on me. There's a burden on leaders that want everybody to flourish and to realize their dreams and to hopefully succeed with us. There's a burden that comes with that, and that gets me out of bed every day. At the same time, there's a hopeful, optimistic, ambitious part of me that wants to build something that makes an impact, makes a contribution. There's a dreamer part of me that wants to create that future and hope to see it in my lifetime. And so I'm in a hurry to have it come true. And so it's simultaneously the burden of success and wanting other people to come along, the fear of failure, that somehow, because of how I was raised, because NVIDIA has enjoyed and gone through a lot of very difficult time. It was not easy to build NVIDIA. It was not easy to be here today. And all of the struggles can never leave my body. You know, once you've struggled as deeply as NVIDIA has, as I've had the benefit of, it becomes part of your character and it never leaves you.
1: Some people have said that you still have another 30 years running NVIDIA. What do you think about that?
0: I would like to work as long as I can. You know, I hope to die on the job. that would be a dream come true. I can't imagine a more meaningful life. I'm surrounded by my family, my kids. Both of them work at NVIDIA, and I have the benefit of seeing them all the time, and I'm proud of them. And the company's proud of them, and they love the company, and so I get to see them all the time. Lori's been with me for a long time, our whole life, and you know, she's been part of NVIDIA every step of the way, and I'm surrounded by the love of my parents and my family that part of this journey with me, and so I can't imagine doing anything else, frankly.
1: And what kind of leader do you think should succeed you?
0: Leadership is about creating the conditions for other people to be empowered. And so I constantly explain our strategy transparently. I constantly reason about complicated situations in front of people so that they could help me double check my reasoning patterns and my reasoning logic. On the other hand, you're also exposing them through how you think through complicated and ambiguous, uncertain circumstances. And so the combination of empowering people, letting them run, aligning early on what our strategies are, our guardrails are, and then reasoning in front of people,

0: really helps everybody become more successful, become more empowered. The next generation, the next leader of NVIDIA is already working there. It's my job to cultivate hundreds of amazing choices. And you just never know who the right next person is. And the reason for that is because we don't know what NVIDIA is going to be like in 30 years or 10 or 20. It is very likely that this leader will be in an era, a time, where intelligence is a commodity, that the ability to write code, solve problems, even scientific discovery is arguably completely automated. And so therefore, what remains is ambition and character, imagination, and the empathy and generosity and kindness and, you know, the skills, the soft skills that defines a person beyond their intelligence. And so I think those things will likely become quite important.
1: Thank you so much, Jensen. I really enjoy your conversation.
0: Thank you very much, Victoria.
1: Thank you.
2: Indonesia's data center industry is booming.
3: Data center is part of our priority in attracting investment coming to Indonesia.
2: However, there's mounting pressure to go green.
4: The users right now demands to see this happening.
2: Another demand, finding the right talent. Don't miss Indonesia's data center dilemma. Wednesday on CNA.
5: Headline news this hour. Philippine Defense Secretary Gilberto Teodoro Jr., speaking at the Shangri-La Dialogue, says no country is exempt from raising defense budgets. Mr. Teodoro also highlighted the boosting of deterrence through military drills.
6: We need to do what we need to do to protect ourselves. So, it for the Philippines, it definitely adds to our resilience. And it adds to our ability to work on our legal victories to secure our exclusive economic zone for future generations.
5: Also at the dialogue, Australia's defense chief stressing the need to boost undersea defenses, not just for his country, but for the region as well.
7: Now we have seen an increase in attacks on or disruptions on those on that infrastructure around the world. It's really important that we do all subscribe to a set of rules which protects them. But equally, what we seek to do is make sure that we have increased military capability which can defend them.
5: Singapore Defence Minister Chan Chun Sing calls on countries to update international norms, build flexible partnerships and strengthen domestic cohesion to navigate a more fragmented security landscape. He says security threats can no longer be viewed through a purely military or geographic lens as conflicts increasingly extend into economic, cyber, information and technological domains. Israeli forces advanced deeper into Lebanese territory, seizing a strategic 900-year-old castle. The seizure follows weeks of intense fighting between the Israeli military and Hezbollah fighters. Prime Minister Benjamin Netanyahu says he ordered the army to expand operations in Lebanon. France has requested an emergency UN Security Council meeting following developments in Lebanon. And that is the latest from the CNA newsroom.

0: My name is Shermin, and I'm a writer-producer. You might know me from my search for the one.
1: I'm going on a date.
2: Yeah, the guy's not coming.
3: He's caught up at work.
4: I think he's Santel.
5: Where is this person? Do I even have a person?
0: Now that I have my happily ever after, I'm finally ready to bear my past and go back to my roots. A weeaboo. A cosplayer. A manga addict. Actually, just one specific manga.
2: Have you read Berserk?
4: Why do you like Berserk?
2: How did you first discover Berserk?
1: Drawing is something more like eating food.
2: I'm here because of Kentaro Mira's Berserk. Do you think there will ever be an end to the comic series?
0: So here is another love story, one that involves a man I have never met.
1: Berserk, berserk, berserk, berserk, berserk, berserk.
2: So this is Berserk. It is created by Kentaro Mura in the 1980s.
6: Is it backwards? Oh, no.
2: That's no, it's the manga, how you read. Yeah. So I'll just put it in a summarized form for you.
0: Berserk is a dark fantasy about a swordsman named Guts. He's the toughest and also the unluckiest guy in manga history. So Guts meets Griffith, leader of the mercenary group Band of the Hawk. There, Guts falls in love with their commander Casca and becomes a real family with the other members. But Griffith, overcome with ambition and jealousy, sacrifices the Band of the Hawk for supernatural powers. Both Guts and Casca come out of it, battered and traumatized.
2: That's when we go back to the start of the story and we see Guts on his journey. It's a man trying to seek revenge on a supernatural being and trying to save his love.
6: You know, I think she sounded like she was berserk.
2: When she was saying the story, it felt like she was losing her mind a bit.
6: Yeah.
2: You know, the story, the characters, you know, the monsters, they felt like they were straight out of an epic storybook. The art felt very classical, very baroque, and it was different from the other mangas that I've ever read. Kentaro Mira started Berserk in 1989, and he started building this world one obsessive page at a time. Berserk has sold over 70 million copies worldwide, with 30 million outside of Japan. So for 35 years, Berserk is the gold standard for what dark fantasy manga should be. In 2021, Kentaro Mira died suddenly of an aortic dissection. Fans worldwide grieve for the man and his art. And for a while, it seemed like this is the end of Berserk.
0: That is, until Koji Mori, a manga artist who is Kentaro Mura's childhood friend and confidant, announced that he will work with Mura's assistants to finish Berserk. Mura had shared the ending of Berserk with Mori previously.
6: So you're going to do a documentary on him?
2: Yes.
6: Without him?
2: And I'm also thinking if maybe we should use some, like, panels, some manga panels from him.
6: Oh my gosh, can we get it? Can we get the panel? The licensing around an artwork would be so expensive. I don't know whether Shermin has thought about that.
2: Who's paying?
0: Okay, so here's everyone I need to contact. Hakusensha, the Japanese publisher. Dark Horse, they handle the English translated edition internationally. Koji Mori, Mura's best friend who's now directing the manga. And Studio Gaga, that's Mura's actual drawing assistants. With the well wishes of my colleagues, these are my goals. I'm going to obtain some panels from Hakusensha and Studio Gaga. And since Hakusensha owns the rights to Kentaro Mura's photos online, I'm going to ask them for a photo of him for use. I mean, how hard is it going to be? Oh, so it seems like a no from Dark Horse. Fret not, for there's still one more big fish, the Japanese publisher. And while we wait, I found an expert. An academic who specializes in manga, anime, and Japanese pop culture.
2: Have you read Berserk?
7: I haven't.
2: Okay.
7: Yeah. There's a lot of different kinds of manga. The main genre divisions are shonen and shoujo. By the late 1960s, early 1970s, the boys who had grown up reading shonen manga wanted something a bit more adult. And so you start to see the emergence of seinen, which is for older teenagers and young adults. And so Berserk belongs to the seinen genre. One of the editors of the magazine Shonen Jump in the 1960s did a poll of fifth grade boys and asked them for keywords that were the most important to them. And as a result of that poll, then Shonen Jump adopted as its editorial policy the three key terms of friendship, effort, and victory. That idea of friendship, effort, victory has spread to Shonen titles published in various magazines.
2: What do you think makes Berserk so unique?
7: It really focused on the emotions of the characters to a degree that was unusual in seinen manga, which tended to be more focused on action. Showing the psychological consequences of those action scenes and showing the characters wrestling with trauma, that was really unusual at the time. Because Berserk has influenced so many titles like Fullmetal Alchemist, Vinland Saga, and it's also influenced games like Final Fantasy or like Devil May Cry. And I think in some of the older seinen titles, like Gogo 13, the portrayal of macho masculinity meant that the male main character couldn't show his emotions.
0: So in a way, Berserk is the granddaddy of today's action heroes. You know, the ones who look fierce but are secretly carrying a lifetime's worth of trauma? How sexy. Hakusensha hasn't replied. So while we wait yet again, I speak to another expert.
2: You wrote about Kentaro Miura's death online, right? In an article.
8: Some article, yeah. Why do you want to do this?
2: So I'm very touched by the friendship. That's why I want to do this documentary to find out more about Kentaro Miura, what kind of person he is also, that Koji Mori would want to do this for him.
8: Yeah, you must have been a great person or like a great creative genius to have someone want to finish something for you. Wants to have this around their necks. What kind of person is willing to bear that?
2: Maybe I'm on this journey to find out, right? Okay, la, wish me luck.
8: Good luck.
2: It's a reply from the publisher. And essentially, they told us that, you know, they declined to participate in our program. So it's a huge no. And through them, there's also the replies from Koji Mori and Studio Gaga. And it's a big fat no as well from them. Honestly, I'm not sure if we can still make a documentary because all our leads are cold, there's nothing to pursue.

0: But that's the easy way out.
1: If Charmaine gets rejected by the publishing house, she should go there.
2: She will.
1: So if Charmaine gets rejected by the publishing house,
2: she should go there. She will.
3: Sometimes the only way forward is to head to Japan with your one supportive colleague. Maybe if I show up in person and request a meeting with the Japanese publisher and Koji Mori's team to explain more about the documentary, I might get permission. Volume 43 of Berserk will also be released in 2 weeks' time. So this might be the perfect opportunity to mix business with pleasure.
4: In a world filled with information.
5: So in reality, the story's played out very differently.
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7: That's where the risk lies.
4: We dive deeper for what it means and why it matters to you.
8: My grandpa was the first one who came to Hong Kong.
9: I'm from Nepal and I live in Lisbon for many years now.
10: I feel that Thai people see me as a part of London.
11: Sawadee
12: Tengo es que puedo coger lo bueno de la cultura china y quedármelo, y lo bueno de la cultura española y quedármelo.
13: I can't do anything because I stay in India 10 years.
14: I'm BT.
15: I'm proud of being Filipina and at the same time, I'm proud of what I achieved here in Barcelona.
16: 지금은 인도에서 거의 가족처럼 함께하고 있습니다.
17: 남이 많은가?
18: Things can coexist together, and that's the beauty of Hong Kong as well.
13: When I lead to the Chennai, I feel like, oh God, I'm home.
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20: Singapore, you've heard of it.
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22: So I welcome you to Little India. See, I'm giving such a traditional vibe now.
23: Sulita's wetland is like a hidden gem, eh? This place is rich with wildlife.
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8: Plot of land which the region of Johor currently owns.
9: What is causing all this anxiety?
10: What I'm hearing from kids a lot more these days is they are giving themselves the pressure.
7: Journalism you can trust. CMA.
11: Finally, I'm in Japan. There are many distractions, but I remain steadfast in my quest to find out more about Berserk and Kentaro Miura.
12: So we are at Hakusensha and we don't have permission to head in, but I decided that maybe I'll just have a look at Hakusensha.
11: But I'm also wondering, are there only access to Kentaro Miura? There must be people out there who know about the man behind my favourite manga. And I'm hoping to get some clues at the watering hole of my people. To get them talking, I have to look like them. Komike, the world's biggest manga convention. That's 250,000 people over 2 days. I was a bit overwhelmed when I saw so many people and it's like you, a tiny person in the midst of a crowd. Komike has been running since 1975, twice a year at Tokyo Big Sight. It's this massive celebration of manga, anime and doujinshi, or self-published fan works. There's so many people cosplaying as different things from manga to video games to anime and like original cosplays as well. So this is very different from Singapore. It's on a huge scale. And while my cameraman was busy with the beautiful sights around Komike, I had to know what the locals thought about Berserk.
12: Have you read Berserk before?
13: Yeah, but it's super guroi. How do you say? Guroi.
12: Studio Gaga and Koji Mori are coming together to finish Kentaro Miura's masterpiece. What do you feel about it?
14: 僕はなんか続けてもらえることってすごく嬉しいことだと思ってて。ま、続けてくれることがありがたいっていう気持ちが半分、あとやっぱり元々作られてきた方の作品ではない気持ちが半分。うん、知りたいのもあるし、逆に完成しないで完成しないでずっとそのままでいるのもなんか終わらない楽しみがあるからいいかも。

While Comic-K was fun and informative, I am still no closer to Mura than I was in Singapore. All I see are shallow clues to Kentaro Mura's life and career. I want something authentic, something I can hold on to. Something like the first original issue of Berserk published in 1989. This is a manga library situated in Tokyo. It has one of the most comprehensive manga archives in the whole of Japan, with over 400,000 manga and magazines. In fact, the core collection of the archives came from Yoshihiro Yonezawa, who just so happens to be the co-founder of Comic-K. And of course, this is where we can read the first original issue of Berserk.

0: Shermin, be cool. Be cool.
1: So this is what I was given. I don't see Berserk here anywhere. Let me see if I can find it. So this is how, I guess, people read manga. Like you know, it's from a magazine. It's not like the book that we're usually familiar with. Okay, I found it. Okay, so just excuse me while I read the first issue in its original glory.
2: If I really want to understand how Miura created Berserk, maybe I need to be like Miura. So here I am, trying to figure out if I can quit my day job to become a manga artist. This is Nao Yazawa Sensei. She's a manga artist best known for Wedding Peach, a huge shoujo or girls manga series in the 90s. It was adapted into an anime and translated into multiple languages internationally. If anyone knows what it's like to create a manga, it's her.
3: And this part, another line, this is about one third. Then this part is the ear. Then you can define this kind of size of eyes. And in manga, it's kind of, we think this character's eyes direction is very important. Iris position is very important. Because two eyes looking one thing, not two things.
1: I realize there's so many things you need to consider when you're coming up with your own manga. There's character design. You're trying to create characters that are special, but kind of also adhere to the genre conventions.
3: Anyway, I let you start.
1: What if I want to draw Kentaro Miura? Is that possible?
3: Kentaro.
2: While Yazawa Sensei searches online for a good photo of Kentaro Miura as a reference, I dig deeper into her roots.
1: How did you find your way into this industry? Yeah?
3: I thought if I could become an artist, it would be great. It's very hard because so many people want to become an artist, kind of good, this very competitive.
2: So Yazawa Sensei did a mochikomi. This is the process where budding manga artists bring their work to publishers in person to get criticized, feedback on their work. This review process can take months and years until...
3: Finally, editors is agree with my storyboard and I finished this and applied the competition. First attempt, they failed. Second is also failed. But the third time, I won this competition. And then they get this debut.
1: You know, some of these manga artists, they have deadlines. Like, it's a weekly release, right? And they have like 20 pages worth of manga to draw. She talked about like the high stress environment. Mental health of a manga artist might not be that great.
2: Kentaro Miura was notorious for working on his drawings for up to 20 hours a day. And he wasn't alone. Many other well-known artists endured the same heavy workload.
3: Like Miura Kentaro, it's kind of enjoy to drawing. Drawing is something more like eating food. If you don't draw, you die. It's done.
1: Yay! Okay. I think we should show yours also. This is the sensei's, and then this is mine. Am I like the worst student here?
3: Definitely.
1: Okay, all right.
2: My side quest to become a manga artist has come to an abrupt end. Time to focus on my main quest. Is there someone out there who can share more about Miura? And we found someone. Someone who knew Miura before he became a manga artist.
4: I'm Sho. I'm Mental Mansion Sho.
2: Sho doesn't resemble Chris Angel or David Blaine. But trust me, they are in the same trade. They are illusionists who like to mess around with your mind. Sho is also a family friend of the Muras and lived two doors down from the family about 30 years ago. He was especially close to Kentaro Mura's father, who he affectionately calls Ok-chan.
4: Kentaro の なんていうのかな、ケンタロウっていうとちょっとなんか遠い感じがしますけど、 I called him Kenny. 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
1: How is Kentaro Miura's personality like?
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1: You mentioned a bit that you are in some way connected to the manga. Can you like tell us more about that?
4: あのハロウィンパーティーやった時に僕あのコスプレをしたんですよ、あのアザラシので、こうその時の写真、これ僕の写真なんで見せられるんです、これあの三浦家で撮ったやつなんですけど、それを見終わっ、みんなでパーティーし終わった後にケンニーが降りてきて僕にあのなんか猿みたいだなって言ったんですよ。 Like monkey。 ちょっとふと漫画を読んでた時にあの石泥っていうキャラクターが、言うの石泥？言うの石泥？あの石泥っていうキャラクターがいて、すごく昔の僕に似てるなって思ってたんですよ。これあの髪型とか、これ僕なんですけど。
2: 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Well, Isidro, or Isidoro, as pronounced in Japanese, is a 10-year-old boy who joins Guts in his journey.Isidro is a mischievous boy keen to learn the ways of the sword. In fact, he begged and schemed his way into journeying with Guts. And yes, he is often portrayed as a monkey.
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2: 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To lighten the mood and to reciprocate Sho's magic tricks, I performed a mental illusion of my own.
4: ウォーター
1: 。水。
4: うん、水。
1: No more.
4: Thank you. Great magic, actually.
1: Yes, yeah.
4: Yeah.
5: 中学校2年生の時に引っ越してきた中学校に。
2: Show brought me to see the neighborhood that he grew up in. We visited his junior high school, which Kentaro Miura also attended. Miura apparently created the first ever manga club in this school.Sho also explained that he attended the same high school as Miura.
4: 時代鶴岡高校でっていう高校があって、でそしたら彼の足跡というか、彼がどのように中学生から高校生になっていく過程の中でどういうふうに変わっていくのかっていうのが、もう少しは分かるかもしれないなと思ってまして、それをお勧めします。
2: And he had one last thing to share. Sho believes that the overall style and images of monsters appearing in the iconic eclipse scene in Berserk.Was influenced by a haunted mansion near the junior high school. Armed with the protection of daylight, I ventured to the Obake mansion.
1: So I guess I'm 34 years too late coming here. I just learned that the Obake mansion was demolished in 1991. That's my birth year. I'm a bit disappointed because I was expecting something more sinister, something horrifying, something.That I could see be associated with the scary scenes, you know, in Berserk. It just feels a bit disappointing because something that Kentaro Miura has experienced is gone now. And it feels even more pressing that I should find out more about him before all these leads are gone.
6: やっぱり三浦先生の作られたものがこれだけ海外の人にも楽しんでもらえて影響を与えて、でこうやって取材にも来ていただける

0: ideas, aspirations and attitudes of Singaporeans are changing the nation that raised them.
1: Passionate Singaporeans, living out their very ambitious dreams.
2: I'm looking to write a story of greatness of extraordinary people impacting communities.
3: I guess a part of me wanted to connect even deeper with the people.

0: There's no point playing it safe. Safe will always be forgotten.
1: If we as Singaporeans are able to have a satellite that we can truly say was conceived, designed, engineered and built in Singapore,
2: how wonderful would it be?
3: This is Singapore. We don't give up.

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2: Indonesia's data center industry is booming.
3: Data center is a part of our priority in attracting investment coming to Indonesia.
2: However, there's mounting pressure to go green.
4: The users right now demands to see this happening.
2: Another demand, finding the right talent. Don't miss Indonesia's Data Center Dilemma, Wednesday on CNA.
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5: Plot of land which the region of Johor currently owns.
6: What is causing all this anxiety?
7: What I'm hearing from kids a lot more these days is they are giving themselves the pressure.
1: Journalism you can trust. CNA.
8: I'm on a quest to find out more about Kentaro Miura, the manga artist behind Berserk. Why? Because not only is it my favorite manga, but when Kentaro Miura passed on in 2021, his best friend Koji Mori stepped up to continue drawing the manga.
9: So I'm very touched by the friendship. That's why I want to do this documentary.
8: Berserk is the ultimate dark fantasy about Guts, a struggler who fights demons and is set on avenging his friends. I wanted to chat with people who knew Miura and to use some panels from the manga. But it has been rejection after rejection from the familiar names associated with him.
9: So it's a huge no.
8: So here I am in Japan, finding clues to Miura's past life experiences. And the high school that Kentaro Miura studied at has given us permission for a visit.
9: I think I was slightly nervous heading to the school. I'm not sure how the teachers would react to my request. Look, Kentaro Miura is a very private person, so there's not a lot of things that we know about him. He's some like figure shrouded in mystery.
8: This is the graduation album.
10: Miura-san.
8: Kentaro Miura. He has a very bright smile.
9: His passport photo was kind of there. And it's really cute, you know?
8: Unfortunately, we have been told by our lawyers that their photos cannot be shown due to privacy laws. But trust us, that's Kentaro Miura, and here's Koji Mori. Koji Mori and Kentaro Miura were steadfast friends, often exchanging notes about manga story plots throughout their 40 years of friendship. Koji Mori also went on to become a best-selling manga artist in his mid-30s, his most famous works being Holy Land and Suicide Island.
9: I've always seen Kentaro Miura as a man in his 40s and 50s, so to see him as a kid, it's like, wow, okay, strange, you know, and that we are all young ones, we all have our dreams, we're all this like genki, energetic, you know?
8: As fate has it, we were also able to speak to a fellow fan of Berserk, who just so happens to be a teacher at Miura's high school today.
9: Would you let your students read Berserk?
11: あの、難しいな。 あの、進めたいけど立場がなければ進めます。
9: Oh, why do you like Berserk? Like, why do you become a fan of Berserk?
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9: So what do you feel about friendships in high school, you know, in this particular life stage of a student? Because after all, Kentaro Miura and Koji Mori, they met during this time period and they became so steadfast friends.
10: やはり今しかできないことがある。でやっぱりそれは友達同士の付き合いであったり、まあ勉強も当然なんですけども、それは一生の宝になると思うんですね。同じ場所で同じ時間を共有して同じ思い出を持ってるっていうのは、やっぱり同じような出会いも今起きてるんじゃないかな。だからその三浦さんとか森さんがここで過ごした3年間が、まあ、その後もずっと続いて今の、まあ、ベルセルクの話とかにもつながってると思うんですけど。
9: And being in that school, what I realized was that, you know, memories of him are like fading pretty fast.
8: Both Miura and Mori used to be part of the art department at this high school, where they set up easels to paint at various nooks and crannies. The specks of paint left behind by them are still visible till today. I can imagine Miura and Mori as students drawing, painting, honing their skills as artists. Today, the art department is no longer around. So the school is really kind of like a time capsule.

0: On a more personal front, I tried to reach out to Koji Mori privately as well. Alas, nothing. Man, what must a lady do to get a man to talk? If I can't reach the people who are continuing Kentaro Miura's work, maybe I should reach out to the person who knew him first.
1: So I'm writing a letter to Miura's mother just to ask if she's okay to maybe give some thoughts about us doing this documentary on Kentaro Miura and on Berserk. I had a letter translated from English and now I'm writing it by hand.
0: Show passed us the address of Miura's mother, so we're pretty sure that she will get the letter. Fingers crossed on her reply. Since we haven't been able to contact Mori, we decided to head towards Sengawa. This is apparently where a wild Koji Mori can be spotted.
2: Sumimasen. Koji Mori mangaka.
3: Mangaka Fujimori.
2: Oh, doko? Sengawa?
4: Mangaka Fujimori.
5: Gekijou wo satashiteru?
2: Mangaka Koji Mori.
3: Doraemon, Doraemon?
6: Koji Mori.
2: Ah.
6: I don't know.
2: Oh, okay. Do you know where Koji Mori is? Hey, do you know where Koji Mori is? Hi. Do you know where Koji Mori is? Is he somewhere here in Sengawa? Doko?
0: The residents of Sengawa are really keeping a tight lead on Koji Mori's whereabouts. But we've learned

0: Journey across Asia through stories of change, resilience and rediscovery this June on CNA. As countries across Asia race towards cleaner energy, communities are rethinking how they power their everyday lives. From solar fields to offshore wind farms, witness the transition towards a more sustainable future. In Power to the People. Hikikomori, a growing phenomenon of social withdrawal, is now affecting youths in Singapore.
1: They always hide under the bed, doesn't want to go to school.
0: Follow four individuals over 6 months as families search for answers and possible solutions in shutdown. And as Singapore transformed over the past two centuries, so too did its rivers and waterways.
2: Before Raffles came to Singapore, it was once a wet rice paddy field.
0: Rediscover the water channels that once shaped the island in Lost Rivers this June on CNA.
3: 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We have five games. Here's Buzzword, where you form as many words as you can using the given letters. 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Make it extra fun by inviting a friend to a challenge. Over at Guessword, you have 6 chances to uncover the hidden word, using the color feedback to see if you place the letters correctly. In Mini Crossword and Mini Sudoku, challenge yourself by completing them in the shortest time possible. Feeling stuck? You can always play with a friend or ask for help. We also have an all-time favorite, word search. There's only one rule. Drag from the first to the last letter in any direction, including backwards and diagonally. Here's the fun part. When you sign in, you can build streaks when you play daily, earn badges, and even if you miss a day, you can use a freeze to save your streak. Have fun.
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0: With the help of our Japanese fixer, we managed to narrow down Kentaro Miura's final resting place to three possible cemeteries. Honestly, with all the roadblocks in Japan so far, I'm just hoping that I can pay my respects.
1: So I've been looking around the cemetery for his tombstone. So far, no luck.

0: We are here at the second cemetery. Still no sign of Mira's tombstone.
1: Okay, so we're all set. I think this is the last place already. So camera is set, right?
2: Wait, Shams, we don't have permission to film here. They're not allowing us to film inside. We can't film at all. But I mean, they confirmed that Mira's final rites were held here, lah.
0: So, this whole day, it just feels like it's a waste of time. I just feel like this. There's a very big distance. It feels like there's more of it now. I'm not close to any answer.
3: Struggle, endure, contend. Struggling and rebelling forcefully against the challenges of life is a key theme in Berserk. And that irony is not lost on me. In some sense, fans of Berserk love the work because they resonate with Guts, a protagonist who fought fiercely to exist despite the horrors that plagued his life. Guts. Berserk. Their origins. Maybe, instead of searching for answers in the people who are continuing Berserk, maybe I should have started at the beginning. With the person whose works inspired Mira.
0: So we're going to be meeting Bronson today. He lives at Nagano, which is a 3-hour drive from Tokyo. I'm a bit nervous because I'm not sure what to expect. He's our last available threat to Kentaro Mira, so...
3: Bronson is the original writer and co-creator of Fist of the North Star, an extremely influential action manga that greatly inspired Kentaro Mura. Mura also had the opportunity to work with Bronson in the past. In Fist of the North Star, the protagonist Kenshiro is famous for causing fatal injuries by just hitting a couple of acupuncture points. There was even a meme going around social media. You know, the one that goes...
0: Omae wa mo shinderu.
3: Unfortunately, my Hyakuretsuken martial arts technique has absolutely no effect on Bronson.
0: So, I just want to go all the way back to the start. So, how did you first meet Kentaro Mura?
4: ベルセルクを一回休んだ時に、その時にその担当者が三浦君が少しストーリー作りで困っている。で、その一回休むから、僕と組んで、三浦君と組んで新しいものを書いて、それでじゃあ、で、そのベルセルクという漫画を見たら、とても面白いので、あ、じゃあこれはちょっとお手伝いしましょうっていうんで、じゃあ少しじゃあ、僕流のブロンソン流の漫画の作り方で良ければ書きましょうっていうんで、それで、 元気になって、で、ベルセルクへまた新しいの、多分、新しいバージョンのベルセルクを作り出したっていうのが流れだと思います。とにかく、真面目な作家さんなんで、多分、一回ぐらいしか会ってなくて、俺が話をしようとすると、担当者が三浦先生から僕を話すんですよ。あの、編集者がみんな僕のことを、
0: 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Why do you think his story is that popular and so good?
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0: 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So, what were your thoughts when you first heard the news?
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1: 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It's supposed to be Kentaro Miura, though.
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1: 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Okay.
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1: イエーイ！
2: For 2 years, fans have been waiting for the release of the newest volume of Berserk. Today is the day. For once, I decide to take off my producer cap. To just be a fan. And that means donning my favorite Berserk shirt, despite my team's apprehension. It was a high, purchasing the manga in Japan, on the exact day of the release. But reality loomed in yet another late-night call with my advisor from Singapore.
3: Oh, you really stuck. I thought you were faking stuck. So you really stuck. If you never get to talk to Mori, is this a waste for you?
1: You know, their inclusion would be great, but without them, I think it's still clear that Miura is a giant among his peers.
3: Man, I think like for a regular manga fan or whatever, right, meeting the guy who created like Fist of the North Star, you know, quite cool.Knowing that one of the characters based on a real person and meeting the real person, quite cool also. How are you going to end this, huh?
1: I don't know.
3: No idea.
2: Did this journey show how great Berserk and Kentaro Miura are? Or were? Maybe this is how he would have liked things to be. There is enough about him and Berserk that I have discovered.But there are still facets that continue to be shrouded in mystery. The many people I met along the way shared their thoughts about him. They gave us valuable insights into his life as an artist, one so obsessive and passionate about his craft till the very end of his life. And maybe, just maybe, the story lies in not who Kentaro Miura was,or the depth of his friendship with Koji Mori. Perhaps it is the world outside of Berserk that shows just how much Miura as an artist has touched the lives of others, now and in the years to come.
4: Well, so this is what you're working on.
1: Mm-hmm. So what do you think about it?

0: My name is Shermin, and you might know me from my search for the one. Now that that is done and dusted, I'm on a new quest now. One that involves my all-time favorite manga, Berserk. And the artist behind it, Kentaro Miura.
1: Kentaro Miura is a very private person. He's some like figure shrouded in mystery.
0: But with Miura no longer around,
2: I guess I'm 34 years too late.
0: I'm banking on others to tell me more about him.
1: Oh, how is Kentaro Miura's personality like? I'm
0: so desperate, I'm even reaching out to manga legends. Just to find out more about Berserk and Miura.

0: とにかく真面目な作家さんなんで。
1: Watch Sherman's Manga Mayhem on demand at cna.asia.
2: More than 10,000 religious structures were built during Myanmar's Bagan Empire, but few are as revered as the Ananda Temple. The Bagan Empire lasted from the year 1044 to 1287, and the Ananda Temple was built in 1105 during the reign of King Chiansita. The cross-shaped Buddhist monument stands at a towering 51 meters. At its highest point lies the T, a gilded umbrella-shaped spire that reaches up towards enlightenment. The Ananda Temple is a treasure trove of Buddhist iconography. Tiles on the wall depict scenes from the Jataka stories, tales from Buddha's past lives. Stone lions, or chinte, are another common motif. They are guardians of the temple, with open mouths symbolizing the spreading of the Buddha's teachings.

0: Headline news this hour. Philippine Defense Secretary Gilberto Teodoro Jr., speaking at the Shangri-La Dialogue, says no country is exempt from raising defense budgets. Mr. Teodoro also highlighted the boosting of deterrence through military drills.
1: We need to do what we need to do to protect ourselves. So, it, for the Philippines, it definitely adds to our resilience. And it adds to our ability to work on our legal victories to secure our exclusive economic zone for future generations.
0: Also at the dialogue, Australia's defense chief stresses the need to boost undersea defenses, not just for his country, but for the region as well.
2: Now, we have seen an increase in attacks on or disruptions on those on that infrastructure around the world. It's really important that we do all subscribe to a set of rules which protects them. But equally, what we seek to do is make sure that we have increased military capability which can defend them.
0: South Korea's defense minister told CNA at the defense summit that his country is working to strengthen its self-reliant defense and that negotiations with Washington on nuclear powered submarines will start next week.
3: 우리 한국에서 건조를 하고 또 축조를 하는데 모든 역량과 기술력이 갖춰져 있는 그런 나라입니다. 그래서 그런 부분에 대해서 한미가 긴밀하게 소통을 하고 있고 다음 주부터 실무 협정에서 실무 회담에서 그것을 하나하나씩 문제를 풀어가려고 지금 회담 준비를 하고 있다고 말씀드릴 수 있을 것 같습니다.
0: Singapore Defense Minister Chan Chun Sing calls on countries to update international norms, build flexible partnerships, and strengthen domestic cohesion to navigate a more fragmented security landscape. He says security threats can no longer be viewed through a purely military or geographic lens as conflicts increasingly extend into economic, cyber, information and technological domains. Israeli forces advanced deeper into Lebanese territory, seizing a strategic 900-year-old castle. The seizure follows weeks of intense fighting between the Israeli military and Hezbollah fighters. Prime Minister Benjamin Netanyahu says he ordered the army to expand operations in Lebanon. France has requested an emergency UN Security Council meeting following developments in Lebanon. And that is the latest from the CNA newsroom.

0: This actually reminds me of a story that my grandpa used to tell my dad. So when you're hiding in the jungle, how do you know whether it's safe? Answer was actually spider webs. If you're passing by an area and it's filled with spider web, it means that you're safe because nobody has passed through. But if the spider webs have been cleared, then that's a warning sign for you. My name is Sin Eun, and I'm here with John, an expert in war history, to find out how Fort Connaught played an important role for Singapore during the Second World War.
1: What we don't know is the size of this fort. It has been abandoned for a long time. It is no longer very clear where the fort starts and where it ends. So I'm here with a LiDAR team that's going to do a 3D scan of the entire site.
0: LiDAR uses laser beams to scan the surroundings and turns them into 3D maps of the environment.
1: Okay, here we are at the 9.2-inch gun emplacement. And what we have here are two ammunition spaces. The shells will be kept here on standby. And when required, these will be taken out and loaded onto the main gun and they'll be fired off. Area here is different. This would have been the elevator shaft.
0: Special permission must be granted to explore these spaces. We've secured it, and guided by John's deep knowledge of war history, we are going to unearth what lies beneath Fort Connaught.

0: This was the elevator shaft. You can still see some of the fittings and fixtures that still survive. And quite likely there would have been an engine there that would be helping with the hoisting, loading, and the propulsion of the elevator shaft.
1: Is that the gun emplacement that we saw just now?
0: Yes, it is. This confirms that the gun emplacement is supplied by munitions stored underground. And they use this elevator shaft that you saw earlier. The LiDAR scan shows that it connects to the chamber that we scanned earlier.
2: Seeing this bunker at this massive scale, it's difficult for me to believe that the British were completely unprepared as the Japanese forces advanced in 1942. The British had the strength and ammunition. What caused their downfall was the lack of information or intel.
3: Stronghold, naval base, strategic center, Singapore is above all one of the ramparts of that freedom for which the British Empire stands.
2: And information was exactly what my grandfather was tasked to collect for the Allied forces. But how much of his stories were reliable? And how much of what we knew were true?
4: In morning of the 8th of February, 1942, the Japanese begun their assault onto the British impregnable fortress. Singapore,

0: 마음이
1: I'm Sin Eun. I'm at a cemetery with my father, mother, and younger brother. It's Qingming, a Chinese festival where families come together for tomb sweeping and honoring the departed. We're at the grave of my grandfather, Wong Chu Hien.
2: My family lives in Singapore, and it's been many, many years since I've actually come here for tomb sweeping. I come from a family of storytellers. My earliest memory, my father tucking us into bed and telling us about different stories, different experiences, and often contain many morals. And this sparked my interest in history. I think from a very, very young age, I was taught to connect with it on a very personal, very emotional, and a very deep level.
1: My grandfather was born in 1926. He came to Malaya from China when he turned 9.
2: After my grandfather's passing, my father started to share stories about what my grandfather used to do during World War II. And this came as a surprise to me. I mean, my dad used to tell us many stories when we were young, and we were no stranger, you know, to these very epic tales of adventure, of survival. But he had never once shared anything about my grandfather. It was in my early teens where I found out that my grandfather was actually a resistance fighter in Force 136.
1: My grandfather was only a teenager when war broke out. Yet, he volunteered to join the resistance fighters when Malaya fell. Was the invasion of Malaya that swift and devastating that many like him had no choice but to defend their country the only way they could? February 1942.

0: Under the cover of darkness, the Japanese launched an insidious assault on Singapore from Johor in Malaysia.
1: They said the Japanese knew that the place in Sarimbun, on the northern western part of Singapore, was not well defended. Moreover, the British felt that the Japanese couldn't come through the Sarimbun because of the mangrove swamp. It's a place where they least expect them to come and attack.
0: Marching towards Singapore City, their next objective was to capture Pasir Panjang Hill. At the highest point is Bukit Chandu, what is now known as Kent Ridge Park. This is to further pressure the British to relinquish control of Singapore.
1: This is Science Park Drive. This is the exact route the Japanese took to capture Bukit Chandu. So if you look in this area here, you have lush greens on your right, you have lots of industrial buildings on your left. But just imagine, 80 years ago, it was a bloody battleground.
0: But standing in their way were two battalions that consisted of the Malay Regiment, led by an extraordinarily courageous leader, Lieutenant Adnan bin Saidi.
1: We are now at a little valley on Pasir Panjang Ridge Line. On my side here is the ridge line that goes all the way to the top. This side is where we have the Pasir Panjang north side where the Japanese were approaching. You can see a drain today. This was once a stream, and this stream actually connects to Normanton Tank.
0: Normanton Tank, also known as the Normanton Oil Fuel Depot, is a critically important facility built by the British to store fuel for the military. Although well-trained and familiar with the terrain, Lieutenant Adnan and his small band of men could not withstand wave after wave of Japanese attack. On 14th February 1942, the Malay Regiment was trapped at Point 226, the highest point of Bukit Chandu.
1: Why 226? Because 226 represents 226 feet above sea level. This was where the Malay Regiment actually reorganized after most of the objectives were captured by the Japanese. For Lieutenant Adnan, this was the last stand. He gave a last shout to the men, no? Biar putih tulang, jangan putih mata, which means death before dishonor.
0: The chaos of the withdrawal by the military was mirrored in the fear civilians felt as Japanese advanced. My own family was caught up in those dark days.
2: 那个时候日军已经占领马来西亚半岛，而且到处都屠杀人，公公婆婆他们带着几个孩子，已经把那个衣服啦这些逃跑的东西都已经准备好了的。所以有一次，我的公公突然间惊醒过来，我的婆婆就问他：“你怎么不睡好来？什么事情？”那么他就继续睡，他继续睡，一会儿他又再一次的惊醒，我的婆婆就有点 斥责他说：“你为什么不睡好？你弄睡不好，我们也睡得不好。”公公就说：“我梦见我的爸爸。”我爸爸讲：“你还不跑啊？”我的婆婆就立刻起床，拿着那些随身的衣服，抱着孩子牵着，就赶快逃跑，跑了不多，不是很远的地方哦，那些 不远的那个茅草屋就火烧起来，那被屠杀的那种惨叫声哈，很远都听得到。The
0: Japanese army captured Singapore in just 7 days. Even after the British surrendered, the fighting still raged on. A resistance movement started. Those defeated were already thinking of their next move.
2: I've seen a lot of graves, but I've never seen a graveyard like your grandfather's. Look, he put his life's work on the stone.
3: 1941年世界二次大战哦，他马来西亚他是一个抗日军中队的情报员，是盟军136部队少尉无线电发电员，啊，这个是他的生平的记载啊。
0: I'm meeting one of my earliest history professors, John Kwok, historian and expert on World War II history in Singapore.
4: I remember coming to this very location with my brother, and we actually scoured the entire exhibition, you know, looking through picture after picture, just trying to find a trace of my grandfather here. But you know what? I actually have a couple of newspaper clippings about my grandfather.
5: Okay, let's have a look. Oh, okay, so
4: this is my grandfather in the middle.
5: Okay, I recognize this one, Tan Chong Tee. And this is Mr. Tam over here. And I think these are the members of Force 136.
0: Both Tan Chong Tee and Tam Sien Yen were prominent resistance fighters from Force 136. Their leader was the war hero Lim Bo Seng.
5: When the British lost Singapore, they still wanted to keep a presence in Malaya and Singapore. So Force 136 was formed to cover areas like Burma, Malaya and China. So we're talking about Force 136 B branch that was operating in Malaya and Singapore. And their job was to actually infiltrate into parts of Japanese occupied territories and gather information. So the British were interested to know things like how the Japanese were moving their supplies around. They wanted to know the patterns of life during that time period as well. All of this was to eventually plan for a recapture or a re-invasion of Malaya. And they would usually recruit from the refugee population, mostly Chinese. Why? Because there was no way a European-looking person was going to blend in into Malaya. So they needed local-looking people. So the Chinese were their best option that they had.
4: And how were these recruits trained?
5: They were trained in all sorts of skills that would allow them to observe patterns of life in the towns and the villages, how to encrypt information, how to send transmitted radio signals that cannot be read, how to contact the head office in India or Sri Lanka. It's all about harvesting information about what's going on in Singapore and Malaya.
6: My father's life and work are quite strict. 他的所有的用具，好像锄头啦、镰刀啦，必须啊要整理的非常整齐啊，用过后要放回原位，感觉是像是一个军人的那种生活。如果你放的不够整齐，或者放错地方，那第二天他如果看到的话，他就会很严厉的斥责你。
5: That was exactly how an intelligence agent is expected to behave. If he's operating in this area and he senses that something is off, he has to quickly leave. Because if he was captured, the Japanese would torture him. And they torture intelligence agents because he would know encryption codes, he would know methods of passing information back to the head office. So he has that kind of vital information that they would really kill to get.
0: Intelligence officers like my grandfather were not the only ones lurking in the shadows to gather crucial information. The Japanese were doing the same too.
7: Singapore, you've heard of it.
8: But do you know it? Explore our neighborhoods.
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16: Journey across Asia through stories of change, resilience and rediscovery this June on CNA. 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In Power to the People, Hikikomori, a growing phenomenon of social withdrawal, is now affecting youths in Singapore.
17: They always hide under the bed, doesn't want to go to school.
16: Follow four individuals over 6 months as families search for answers and possible solutions in shutdown. And as Singapore transformed over the past two centuries, so too did its rivers and waterways.
1: Before Raffles came to Singapore, it was once a wet rice paddy field.
16: Rediscover the water channels that once shaped the island in Lost Rivers this June on CNA.
18: Drugs like this are part of the new wave that we are seeing in the drug market.
19: 17-year-old Chinese male smoking weed. He was pronounced dead the same day, but there was no weed in the system.
20: Someone told me, hey, this is similar to weed. It's more intense. After a while, people start overdose.
21: They are calling this the soft drug. It's okay to take them because you won't be able to be caught.
22: That is mushrooming of clandestine labs.
23: मैंने एक लैब में खुद गया बनते हुए देखा। Astronaut जैसा suit पूरा ऊपर से नीचे suit full cover.
19: Drug syndicate is very smart. When you come up with a new testing methodology, they will actually design a new one to circumvent.
24: It's that cat and mouse game.

0: This is an old map from 1941 with a focus on installations useful to the Japanese army, including air bases, oil depots, and communications broadcast towers. In another map, the Japanese knew where all the defenses were located. It was undeniable. The Japanese had an upper hand in the information of war.
1: Well, when it comes to spying, the Japanese pretty much have it down to an art form.

0: They will bring agents in to set up their local informant networks. They will have established networks already in place even before the invasion of Singapore and Malaya.
1: The Japanese military tapped into their network in places around Middle Road. Once known as Little Japan, Middle Road was where the Japanese community lived during their time in Singapore.
0: They will get information that's really well needed for operation planners. Certain professions that were more in contact with the people or with the officers that would use those services. So you have things like photographers, dentists, barbers. Officers usually will go to barber or in groups, maybe chatting, you know, oh, I'm heading back tomorrow, my ship is in dock now. But when they're doing that, the barber is listening. These nuggets of information feed into the whole planning process. They even can produce maps, detailed maps that actually help the ground operations whenever they are launched. Intel information is very crucial to any military operation. The more of this you can gather, the better of it your planning can be. You can launch an operation and that's going to be very swift, very efficient, and minimize casualties.
1: But why was the capture of Singapore so important to the Japanese? What did they really want?
0: So, Singen, we are now in a restricted area. This building is the former View Road Hospital, built in 1941. But the hospital only came to being in 1975. What most people don't realize is that this building has a very strong connection to the war in Singapore.
1: John tells me that the area surrounding this former View Road Hospital has been slated for development.
0: So I'm here with a LiDAR team that's going to do a 3D scan of the entire site. They'll tell us things that we have not found out about this place.
1: LiDAR stands for light detection and ranging. The scanner sends out millions of light beams and records the beams as they bounced off different surfaces. The distances traveled are recorded, and with that data, a point cloud model can be created of the entire site.
0: All right, we are here on the highest floor of the View Road building. And why is it called View Road? I think it has to do with the view it offers. I mean, look at that.
1: Lying less than 5 kilometers away is the present-day Seatrium Admiralty Yard. But back in 1938, it was part of a vast military infrastructure that gilded Singapore's reputation as an impregnable fortress.
0: Today, we tend to think the naval base is just centered on the dockyard area over here. But actually, if you look at the entire map of the naval base, literally stretched from one end, from the causeway here, to right at the other end at Sembawang over here. And the naval base was an important facility that the Japanese wanted to capture. This was because with the capture of the naval base, the Japanese can expand their operations further into the Indian Ocean and the South China Sea area.
2: And from this watchtower, you actually get a 360 view of the coastline.
0: Exactly. This is essentially a key position that afforded the Japanese a holistic 360 view of all their assets in the region. On this side here, you can see there's an interesting feature here. It's called a torpedo depot, which means that this area was likely used to service submarines.
1: My grandfather used to claim that he was a special escort for high-ranking officials during the war. So they took a hike across the jungles. And there, my grandfather claimed he escorted them into a submarine for a special meeting. As a kid, when I heard this story for the first time, I really did not think that this story was true. It sounded quite incredulous. After finding out about submarines that were used in World War II, I realized that what my grandfather used to say might be true.
2: It sounds like this watchtower has a huge strategic significance in the story of the war.
0: That's right.
1: Despite a lack of official records, John believes that there are still some things yet to be discovered.

0: This is a LiDAR scan of the entire View Road building. And it's extraordinary one. You can see all the details here.
1: With this LiDAR scan over here, we are able to map out the entire building in a 3D scale. And then we are able to see every window, every corridor, every door.
0: That's interesting. I've never realized that at this courtyard, the two blocks here, the corridors are facing each other. But the other courtyard, it's different.
2: So what could this kind of design inconsistency mean?
0: We know that the British started the construction of the building. It is likely that they finished the two wings, but this inconsistent part here may suggest that it was actually finished by the Japanese. This was not a building that was built at the one go. There is a further clue to suggest that this was a Japanese military HQ building. So this is the scan of the bunker that was done earlier. There was that generator that we saw, and it was a massive object in the middle of a room.
2: I also noticed that the walls were kind of blockish and quite thick from the main building. That's unusual, right?
0: So how we know that this area was used by the Japanese Imperial Navy is the presence and discovery of this piece of equipment over here. A diesel-powered generator. And we know that this particular model was only manufactured during the war period. And the Japanese Imperial Navy used this type of generators to power all their base facilities. So if you look at the size of this generator, it would have been impossible to fit through the doorway that we walked. See, that's made of brick, and that's cement. And it's quite likely that this was actually installed here, and then the wall was built around it, encasing it in a room like this. It seems to suggest that this was all built to protect the diesel generator in this room. At some point of time, the View Road building was used by the Imperial Navy as a base building.
2: Singapore's strategic location was clear in the maps and plans provided by Japanese intelligence. The occupation of Singapore was inevitable.
3: With the Japanese victory at Singapore, the sun set on the British Empire in the east. On Singapore itself, the civilian population suffered too, as the local Chinese were subjected to many painful indignities by their Japanese captors.
2: Under the Japanese occupation, Singapore witnessed the Alexandra Hospital massacre and the infamous Suk Ching massacre. These atrocities of war drove a deep chasm between the persecutors and those who experienced their brutality. But the notions of good and evil were not exactly in a binary, as we've come to discover.
4: Indonesia's data center industry is booming.
5: Data center is a part of our priority in attracting investment coming to Indonesia.
4: However, there's mounting pressure to go green.
6: The users right now demands to see this happening.
4: Another demand, finding the right talent. Don't miss Indonesia's data center dilemma. Wednesday on CNA.

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CNA, understand Asia.

0: My strongest memory of my grandfather would be that he tended to sit cross-legged on a chair and he'd face the main door and stare intently into space. And it almost seemed as if he was trying to recall something. And he would be lost in thought for hours and hours on end.
1: In the three-day battle from the 12th to 15th of February, more than 7,000 Allied soldiers were killed, 10,000 wounded, and more than 90,000 were captured and made prisoners of war. Resistance fighters like my grandfather melted into the jungles and towns of Singapore and Malaya to continue their work. On 15th February 1942, the Japanese wasted no time in declaring Singapore as their own.
2: So this is where the British formally surrendered to the Japanese. But things were very chaotic. People in Singapore, they were very concerned about what's going to happen next. It did not help also the Japanese started rounding up elements of the Chinese community who they suspected were involved in the anti-Japanese movement. Family members of many of these people who were rounded up approached a very unlikely person for help. He was Shinozaki Mamuro, and he was actually the military advisor to the defense headquarters at a point in time. A number of family members of those people that were basically rounded up to take their family members out of these concentration camps. He found ways to go to different camps and basically, you know, work with the Kempeitai garrison to get these people released. He rounded up about more than 2,000 Chinese prisoners and got them released.
1: During the Suqing operation, Shinozaki gave out 20 to 30,000 safe passage cards and freed almost 2,000 people from dangerous detention. These cards were supposed to be issued to Japanese collaborators and foreign diplomats only.
2: Shinozaki Mamuro came to Singapore before the war and was a press attaché for the Japanese consulate. He was asked to help to collect, you know, intelligence about the British military locations, their military strength. At that point, the British Special Branch really suspected him of being involved in espionage. He was charged for being guilty of performing espionage and prison in Changi Prison.
0: He was imprisoned as a Japanese spy, but he went on to help locals during the Japanese occupation.
2: Yes, exactly. I think one thing we need to understand about Shinozaki is that he was very much a product of his country at the point in time. A very patriotic person with a very strong sense of duty. So on the one hand, of course, he was still a Japanese official with his duties and responsibility. But on the other hand, I think there was this humanitarian aspect to him in which he was genuinely concerned about the people around him. He also was not actively, you know, working against his own government. So, you know, ultimately, I think he did the best he could in the situation that he was in.
1: The war affected people in different ways. For Shinozaki, unable to stomach the atrocities that were committed, he was inclined to help those who were suffering. For some, who were on the receiving end, word of such atrocities hardened them.
0: My father told me that in his lifetime, my grandfather actually killed 3 Japanese people. We suspect there may be more, but these stories were never told to us. My grandfather and his comrades captured a Japanese soldier, and because it was not convenient and even dangerous to bring him along this very treacherous trek through the jungles, they decided that they would get rid of him. It was actually a very common Japanese tactic to bury any captured prisoners alive and just leaving them there to suffocate to death. My grandfather's comrades intended to do the same thing. My grandfather could not bring himself to put this man through such torture. And so what he did was he grabbed the changgo and he actually hit the soldier on the back of his head, ensured that he was unconscious before burying him. I also wondered how my grandfather felt. I wonder if he remembers how this man looked like. And I wonder if the scene and the act of doing it has ever kept him up at night.
1: The surrender of the British and the occupation of the Japanese strengthened one truth for Singapore. She has only herself to count on. It was a time when allies can and will turn against their own. Even the formidable force once tasked to defend Singapore did so.
3: The Padang at this very location was where a newly formed army held grand parades in 1943 and 1944. What had happened was that when Singapore surrendered in 1942, there were 90,000 Allied soldiers who were stuck here. 50,000 of them were Indian.
1: To the Japanese, the Indian soldiers were a valuable source of potential military might they could use to overthrow British rule in India.
3: So what the Japanese did was they formed an alliance with the Indian soldiers. They created what was called the Indian National Army. At the beginning, Captain Mohan Singh, who was of the 14th Punjab Regiment, he was appointed as the head of the Indian National Army. And he organized a brilliant propaganda campaign. And in a few months, about half of the soldiers joined very willingly.
4: So what happened to the other half then?
3: They were reluctant for two reasons. They did not trust the Japanese. They had seen what the Japanese had done to civilians in Singapore. The second reason was that all the Indian soldiers had sworn an oath of loyalty to the British king, and they were not comfortable breaking this oath. So to coerce the other half, Captain Mohan Singh started a regime of repression. Concentration camps were set up, and the ringleaders of those resisting were thrown into these camps and treated very badly. Within about 2 months, almost 90% of the soldiers had already joined the Indian National Army.
4: So you mean to say the leader of the Indian National Army actually threw his own soldiers in a concentration camp?
3: That's correct. It was a very controversial step that he took. From his point of view, he needed the largest number of soldiers on his side to make the INA as effective as possible in the hope to throw the British out. Because I thought they were all traitors, because I felt that aligning with the Japanese was a very wrong thing to do. But then when I started researching it, I saw the men had seen the collapse of the British Empire before their eyes. The choice they'd been given was, you join us to throw the British out of India, otherwise you'll be treated very badly as a POW.

the occupation, my grandfather was stationed in an area where Hakka Chinese formed the majority. Many from this dialect group are involved in the traditional Chinese medicine trade. Most of the people in that area had some form of understanding of traditional Chinese herbs and what it could do for your body. So for example, if the Japanese were advancing and the resistance fighters had to retreat, then my grandfather would write down a prescription to reduce heatiness, and this would indicate that the resistance fighters had to back off. Now, on the other hand, if the Japanese were retreating, my grandfather would then write down herbs that were meant to increase heatiness, meaning it was a good opportunity for the resistance fighters to conduct acts of sabotage. All of these were written down on these prescription papers, and they were carefully folded and kept in these cups where rubber sap was being collected. And this helped them to avoid detection, because at the same time, the Japanese would find it very difficult to decode, you know, what all of this actually meant. So this became one of the ingenious ways in which information was gathered and passed down. The resistance fight

0: has not only carried out physical covert operations, but also found ways to sabotage the Japanese economic system here in Malaya.
1: This is what we call Japanese invasion currency.
2: What role does money actually play in the larger resistance effort?
1: When the British lost Singapore, they could not fight back in military terms. They thought of a way to try to sabotage the economy by introducing things like inflation. They did was to get Force 136 agents to capture some of these bills, and these bills would be shipped back to England, and plates would be produced to try and print as much as possible, and these agents would then take the currency back to Malaya and Singapore and just introduce it into the economy. If it was a counterfeit note, a design feature is actually missing.
2: I see a tiny ship on the horizon.
1: Right, and it's a realistic looking ship with the smokestack over here. If this was a forged note, you can actually notice that there will be a missing smoke trail over here.
0: From 1942 to 1945, the Japanese were already mass printing war currency to fund their war efforts. Together with Force 136's economic sabotage, the value of the war currency dropped and the price of goods increased frequently. The Japanese were heading towards an economic depression. The end of the occupation was near.
3: 公公以前有跟我讲过，这抗战时候他们是游击队嘛，在夜晚，有时候他们有一次他去在一个机场烧那日军的那战斗机的时候，他为了他要逃跑，要争取时间逃跑，所以他们就把这个油啊，可以着火的那个油，他们点一支香在上面，那个香啊，他点着那个香，那个汽油在下面吗？ 那个香哈烧到这个油的时候，它自然就烧起来了。所以他们用这样的方法延长他们逃跑的机会。But
0: creating distractions was only one of the many skills that resistance fighters like my grandfather had to learn to survive the war.
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0: East Asia, a region steeped in history, now helping to write the future of our world. 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
1: On East Asia Tonight, with me, Otelie Edwards.
2: My name is Shermin, and you might know me from my search for the one. Now that that is done and dusted, I'm on a new quest now. One that involves my all-time favourite manga, Berserk. And the artist behind it, Kentaro Miura.
3: Kentaro Miura is a very private person. He's some like figure shrouded in mystery.
2: But with Miura no longer around,
4: I guess I'm 34 years too late.
2: I'm banking on others to tell me more about him.
3: Oh, how is Kentaro Miura's personality like? I'm
2: so desperate, I'm even reaching out to manga legends. Just to find out more about Berserk and Miura. Watch Shermin's Manga Mayhem on demand at cna.asia.
5: My grandfather was only a teenager when he joined Force 136. During the Japanese occupation, he was exposed to situations that were beyond his years.
6: One of the scariest stories that my father shared with me was when my grandfather's comrades were betrayed and captured and imprisoned for a week in a clan association by the Japanese. And at the end of a week, they were actually

0: actually slaughtered. So these stories used to make me cry because my father told me that after the war, my grandpa brought him to the place where all of this happened, and he could still remember seeing the bloody handprints on the wall. Resistance fighters like him were not only involved in covert operations, but had to quickly learn how to adapt and survive the harsh conditions of war. Even after the war, my grandfather remained obsessed with teaching such survival skills to his children.
1: 那你来看它，这个我们叫做地胆头，是形状啊，感觉嘛它有点毛毛的。这个哈你拔下来哈，拔出来，连它的这个根啊，洗干净，煮了以后，这个是气风啊，气势啊，非常的好。
0: But my grandfather, fraught with the violent and horrific experiences of war, never left.
1: 小的时候啊，我们不理解父亲的一些的对我们的一些的比较严刑的这些管教方法，我们不理解，不理解他的管教的原因，方法是不对的。做孩子的我们当然是活得好动嘛。 以前我们煮饭都是烧用烧柴嘛，所以门前有一些我们摆放一些的柴木材啊，所以他生气啊，我的哥哥，他在那个路口那边，他就顺便拿一只柴骂了以后，他就把那个柴丢过去，甚至把我的哥哥的这个嘴巴的都打到流血。当时小的时候我们不理解。 为什么我的爸爸这样的脾气，这样的有时候火这么火爆，啊，所以孩子们都不太要靠近他，哎，他们大的很多就不想留在家里，这样子。When
0: I was growing up, my father would expressly tell me that he's not going to cane me, because you know Grandpa did this to him, did that to him. Grandpa actually grabbed one belt and tie my father's hands, and then he'd use another belt or a hanger or sometimes even an iron rod, and then he'd just get lashed. I never saw where and how this anger came about, and it was often over the smallest, most innocent mistakes that were made.

0: Wow, Gong so happy.
1: Yeah, I've never really seen him this happy. I always remember him scolding people.
0: Yeah, especially me and Haiping.
1: I remember he would take the feather duster and then he'll start running after us. Yeah, and then what did he say? He'll lock you up?
0: Yeah.
1: Why do you think Gong Gong rarely smiled? Do you think it's got to do with whatever happened to him when he was young?
0: Yeah, probably. I mean, he was only like 17, 18 when he went to war, right? I think Gong Gong suffered from post-traumatic stress disorder.
1: PTSD?
0: Yeah. Can see a lot of the odd habits. It doesn't make sense.
1: Mm.
0: But I think Gong Gong took it to an extreme level. You know, from the way he gets easily angry, especially at children, you know.
1: I think one of the reasons why my father would tell me these stories with a lot of passion and great detail could have been a way for him to process and understand the kind of hardship and the kind of life that my grandfather had to go through. My grandfather was indeed very abusive towards my father, and that kind of coloured the dynamic between the both of them. And I think my father grew up trying to rationalise and trying to understand, you know, why is it his father behaved the way he did? Why was his life marked with violence? And why was a lot of this pain and violence inflicted upon his own children? And in his journey to understanding why and to find closure and come to terms, especially after my grandfather's death, I believe my father found a lot of comfort. He found a space to process what had happened to him, and it helped him to explain the way that my grandfather was. The war ended on 12 September 1945. Force 136 disbanded 2 years later in 1947, and many active agents were demobilized. They were told to go back to living life as normal civilians, but my grandfather continued to have a strong sense of duty.

duty to his country and to those who suffered. He volunteered to exhume mass graves. As an intelligence officer, he was aware of where many of the nameless were buried. So I grew up feeling very deeply moved.

0: refinery. Now, my grandfather probably had to do some very violent, very regrettable things in order to survive, in order to do the work that he's had to do. And through this, I am reminded of one thing, and that is that this notion of war, it casts a long and wide and deep shadow on all of us. And even though I've never gone through something as horrific, you know, as wartime, I'm so deeply affected by it through the stories I've heard, through family, and through the experiences that have been shared to me by all these different people.
1: I asked him, "Dad, if they did so much bad things, do you think you can forgive them?" He said, "Actually, these people are 被经过主义洗脑了，他们是被利用的工具，真正的背后的邪恶是这一批贪婪的这些政棍，利用他们。所以我们可以原谅他们，但是不可以忘记我们被欺负、被屠杀、被做亡国奴的那个日子。所以我们必须叫我们的子子孙孙一定要记得这个教训。
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0: My grandpa was the first one who came to Hong Kong.
1: I'm from Nepal and I live in Lisbon for many years now.
2: I feel that Thai people see me as a part of London.
3: ¡Sawadee!
4: Tengo es que puedo coger lo bueno de la cultura china y quedármelo, y lo bueno de la cultura española y quedármelo.
5: I can't do anything because I stay in India 10 years.
6: I'm BT.
7: I'm proud of being Filipina and at the same time, I'm proud of what I achieved here in Barcelona.
8: 지금은 인도에서 거의 가족처럼 함께하고 있습니다.
9: 남이 많은가?
10: Things can coexist together, and that's the beauty of Hong Kong as well.
0: When I lead to the Chennai, I feel like, oh God, I'm home.
11: The New Locals, Season 2, on demand at cna.asia.

0: This June, the Philippines was ranked the least safe country to visit in the world by Canadian travel firm HelloSafe. The company has since taken down the list with an apology. But the damage had been done, as many news outlets carried the story.
1: The false categorization and the completely unsubstantiated characterization by HelloSafe of the Philippines may have been fake, but its consequences were real.
0: The debacle comes at an unfortunate time for the Philippines. Its tourism rebound from COVID has been tepid.
2: The number of tourist arrivals in the Philippines in the last 12 months is around about 55-60% of 2019. So the recovery is very much partial.
3: Minsan lang talaga, kahit nga minsan ilang araw walang mga foreigner.
0: With travel booming in other parts of Southeast Asia, why is the archipelago trailing in tourist arrivals?
4: The traffic is one of the worst I've seen out of all the Asian countries I've been to.
0: And does it have what it takes to be Asia's leading tourist destination?
5: If other countries can do it, our country can do it as well.

0: This is Cebu, in the heart of the Philippine archipelago. It's one of the country's most popular tourist destinations. The island is famous for its stunning beaches and historical landmarks. This souvenir shop sits beside the Mactan Shrine, which marks the first Filipino resistance against the Spaniards.
1: Since 2019, tapos yung mga binibenta namin, mga ref magnet, tapos mayroon kaming mga necklace, tapos mga wallet, iba-iba, yung mga shot glass, keychain, mga gawa dito sa lahat sa, ano, sa Cebu, sa Lapu-Lapu. October, November, December, marami talaga yung mga bisita, yung mga Koreans. Tapos pag May, June, July, ano, mahina talaga siya.
0: This year, however, the island is seeing fewer visitors from South Korea. Comparing arrivals from South Korea from January to June, this year's figures are about half of last year's.
1: Lahat ng business dito, ano talaga, bumaba yung benta. Wala talaga yung nag-akyat. Puro baba talaga. Dati kasi wala pang pandemic. Ano kami, ma'am, kita kami ng 16,000 or 20,000 a day, nana, ganun. Tapos ngayon, ang malakas namin, 5,000 lang, hanggang ganun, 5,000, 6,000. Buti na lang hindi kami na zero.
0: Across the Philippines, tourists from South Korea dropped for the first time since the COVID-19 pandemic.
2: The South Korean market that we attract in the Philippines is quite price sensitive, and the economy of South Korea has experienced some decline because of some political uncertainty. So there was really also a decline in the disposable income of South Koreans.
3: It hasn't helped that events such as the non-stop calamities that have befallen our island destinations in the past few months have also really affected travel confidence to the country. Of course, we recognize that there have also been isolated incidents that pertain to safety and security.
0: Overall, South Korean visitors to Southeast Asia are on the dip. But for the Philippines, this hits harder. South Korea is the Philippines' largest tourist market, contributing $2.3 billion US dollars to its cost.

0: golfers last year. But even if we look beyond South Korean tourists, the picture is still bleak for the Philippines. Compared to its neighbors, its post-pandemic tourism rebound is the slowest.
1: If you think back to, let's say, the 5 years before the pandemic, 2015 to 19, tourist arrivals were actually growing really quite strongly to the Philippines. If you were to take kind of 2019 as your anchor point, the last normal year before the pandemic, the number of tourist arrivals in the Philippines in the last 12 months is around about 55-60% of 2019. So the recovery is very much partial. Thailand's about 75%, Singapore about 90%, Malaysia 100%, Vietnam 120% of 2019 levels. So Philippines is really the laggard in terms of its recovery. There's a whole confluence of factors, but the biggest one is Chinese tourists. So the Philippines has failed to attract back Chinese tourists. They're just at 15% of their 2019 levels. A lot of that is due to diplomatic spats between the Philippines and China.
0: In the last 3 years, tensions between the Philippines and China have heightened over territorial claims in the South China Sea, also called the West Philippine Sea by the Filipinos.
2: So what we've noted, especially for the Philippines, is that really it's the domestic tourists, the domestic travel, that really served as the backbone for tourism recovery.
0: Even Cambodia, which started later in tourism development, surpassed the Philippines in visitor arrivals last year. This might come as a surprise, since the Philippines was awarded Asia's leading beach destination at the 2024 World Travel Awards. The archipelago should have plenty to draw travelers.
2: We're talking about here not just natural destinations, not just beach dive sites. We're talking about here like unique and diverse cultural assets. And the fact that Filipinos can communicate well in English, you know, that's a plus point that we're able to relate and connect with tourists quite easily. Plus, you know, like a genuinely nurturing and caring Filipino brand of hospitality. I think that really what sets us apart.
0: So, what explains the Philippines' underwhelming tourism figures? Well, even before the pandemic, the country lagged behind regional counterparts. It received less than 10 million visitors a year on average. That's half of Vietnam's total and a quarter of Thailand's. One reason for its low tourist arrivals? Costs. On average, the price of a week-long trip to the Philippines costs $100 to $200 more than a holiday to Vietnam, Indonesia, and Thailand.
2: I think one thing that needs to be pointed out is that the Philippines is a very isolated destination compared to other destinations in ASEAN, wherein when you land in Thailand, you could easily go to, you know, like Cambodia and Vietnam and all that stuff. So coming here in the Philippines, it's really intentional because you're just flying to the Philippines, right? And it's not just that, it's also you need to fly around to go around the Philippines.
0: Tourists spend $2,000 on average per trip to the Philippines, which typically lasts 12 days. Apart from flights, meals and hotels can be pricey on more remote islands. This makes it the country with the second highest tourism spending per capita in Southeast Asia, after Singapore.
1: So in, for instance, Malaysia, Thailand, you have a lot of short cross-border low-cost trips from within ASEAN or even, you know, backpackers, etc. In the Philippines, it's more geared towards kind of long two-week holidays, and that's why the spend is higher. It's not necessarily a sign of strength, though. It just means that they're limiting themselves to a certain pool of visitors.
3: It's because they don't want this house to be totally abandoned, and until now, privately owned.
0: For the Philippines, there is much at stake in wooing those tourists back.
4: The tourism sector in the Philippines is a lifeline for very many Filipinos, nearly 7 million to be exact. That is the number of Filipinos that directly benefit from tourism. Indirectly, there are over 16.4 million Filipinos that are able to benefit from the tourism.

0: tourism industry. The contribution of tourism to our economy is at 8.9% of our GDP, and its ability to provide stable livelihood is one that is reinvigorating our local economies in destinations all over the country.
1: Malungkot kasi ano, pag maraming turista, ano man kami, may benta man, pero pag wala, ano na lang, konti-konti lang talaga. 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Pero iba talaga yung mga ano, Koreans.
2: The Philippines can be an expensive travel destination for some. Still, with so much beauty and culture, what else is holding tourists back from flying there?
3: Saturday on Japan Hour. Cycle around Toyama and discover the old ways of life. Deep in the mountains.
4: Hi, Michael Tomoshimasu.
3: Where villagers preserve their traditions. Japan Hour. Saturday on CNA.
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6: We unpack the key drivers behind the developments so you can stay ahead. On your next Asia First, how the Philippines is powering up for an electric future. Surging oil prices linked to the Middle East conflict are driving more to consider EVs, but charging stations remain limited, supply is tight, and for many, the switch still comes at a cost. Can the country accelerate fast enough to meet its electric ambitions?
11: Drugs like this are part of the new wave that we are seeing in the drug market.
12: 17-year-old Chinese male smoking weed. He was pronounced dead the same day, but there was no weed in the system.
13: Somehow told me, hey, this is similar to weed. It's more intense. After a while, people start overdose.
14: They are calling this the soft drug. It's okay to take them because you won't be able to be caught.
15: That is mushrooming of clandestine labs.
16: मैंने एक लैब में खुद गया हूँ बनते हुए देखा हूँ. Astronaut जैसा suit पूरा ऊपर से नीचे suit full cover.
17: Drug syndicate is very smart. When you come up with a new testing methodology, they will actually design a new one to circumvent.
18: It's that cat and mouse game.

0: The forward door is now open. Yeah. You may now dip the
1: thank you. Again. Bye-bye. Thank you for making movement.
2: Have a good day. We just landed back in Manila from Dubai. That was a 10-hour flight. So now we are going through immigration and then going to baggage claim to get our check-in luggage. Let's see how long it will take.
1: So we got all of our luggage, actually under 20 minutes. That was actually pretty quick. That's probably the fastest time ever arriving here at Terminal 3.
3: Manila's Ninoy Aquino International Airport, or NAIA, has a reputation as one of the world's worst airports. Frequent traveler Mikey Federis has seen it all.
1: So the first time I came back in a few years ago, I arrived at Terminal 1 Airport, traveling from California to Manila. It was a direct flight, so it was a very long flight, like 14-hour flight. And I was tired, I wanted to get to my hotel, but immigration took a long time. I'd say about 45 minutes to an hour, just to get through immigration.

0: immigration. And then finally, when we get through immigration, and I'm not joking, my luggage was the last one to get out of the conveyor belt. It was almost 2.5 hours for my luggage to come out of the conveyor belt.
1: For many visitors, Naya, or Manila Airport, is their first introduction to the country. Yet, in a 2024 study of 61 major airports by Australian price monitoring firm Compare the Market, Naya placed last. The list ranks airports based on accessibility, efficiency, and cleanliness.
2: The Philippines' first problem is it's starting from a difficult position. It's an archipelago. It's a collection of islands. It's difficult to travel around. They rely on flights for connectivity, but the airport infrastructure is lagging most peers in Southeast Asia and the world. So at the moment, flights rely on a bit of a hub and spoke model. So lots of flights fly into Manila and then go somewhere else. That's quite inefficient. It snares up a lot of traffic within Manila's airport, and lots of people pass through there that don't need to. And people can't fly directly to the places that they want to visit, which, you know, really, really massively extends journey times.
0: I don't think Manila Airport is the worst. I think it's just Manila Airport needs to upgrade its facilities and its infrastructure, because I don't think it can handle that amount of travelers when it was built decades ago.
1: Connectivity is another issue. A total of 58 airlines offer direct international flights to the Philippines, the lowest among Southeast Asia's six largest economies. And getting to tourist hotspots like Boracay usually require transfers.
3: Because we are not projecting for future demand, we're actually in the present. We're just fulfilling what is the current travel needs. So take, for example, our island destinations like Boracay, Siargao. The airports are really just too small, too cramped, that people will have to stand to wait for their turn, to wait for their departures. So I think it's quite a challenge, knowing also that the place is small, okay, because they cannot expand, because like in Batanes, there is a special skill that pilots need to have. Otherwise, you'll ram through the mountain, right? So there are also natural constraints that we need to guard against.
2: If the infrastructure is bad, it puts people off, because it takes a lot longer to travel to this place. So if I'm deciding on whether to sit on a beach in Malaysia versus the Philippines, if it takes me 2 hours to get to Malaysia but 8 hours to get to Boracay, then it's obvious which one you're going to choose.
1: Getting through the Philippines airports is just the start of the ordeal. Getting out of them is another. Out of 501 cities in 2024's TomTom Traffic Index, Manila has the 14th longest average travel time, 32 minutes and 10 seconds, just to cover 10 kilometers.
0: The traffic is one of the worst I've seen out of all the Asian countries I've been to. There are rush hour times, usually like in the morning. And then if you're leaving in the evening, I would say try to avoid 6 p.m. to 8 p.m. because that's when all the people in Manila are going back home and taking the jeepneys, taking the public transportation to go back home. And so all the streets are crowded.
1: Jeepneys are a modification of open-air combat vehicles left behind by the Americans after the Second World War. There are nearly 200,000 of them across the country, mostly used for public transport.
4: Lalo na pagdating sa traditional, number one talaga yung pagkukos ng traffic, kasi ayaw nila na experience ko yan. 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Ginawa ko rin yun.
1: Jeepney drivers may stop anywhere passengers flag them down. Many of them also ply the same routes. Sometimes drivers wait by the roadside for passengers, all of which worsens congestion. Freddy Hernandez used to drive one.
4: Ayaw kong ma-overtaken ako nung nasa likuran ko mga jeep. 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
1: Now, Hernandez manages a fleet of electric minibuses.

0: Buses in Taguig City. Since 2017, the government has attempted to phase out jeepneys, 15 years old or older. It's part of the public transportation modernization program, which plans to replace traditional jeepneys with more efficient and environmentally friendly vehicles. The program is also looking at designating bus stops and mapping out routes on mobile apps.
1: Pero ayun nga, nung sinusulong na yung modernization, ang ginagawa na ngayon ng government, gusto na nila, sahuran na yung mga driver. 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
0: For now, jeepneys remain the most common and most used form of public transport in the Philippines. The problem is, they're not very tourist-friendly.
1: Confusing yun. 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
2: So, and just learning the culture, I think it's going to be a bit difficult because you need to be aware that you have to pay with cash. Usually, you have to pay with the exact change, or else if you pay with 1,000 peso bill, they most likely will not have the change for you, right? And also to understanding the system, like where are they traveling to, because they basically just have one single route and understanding that they're stopping at any point.
0: Even in the Philippines, popular tourist spots like Cebu, getting around isn't easy.
3: Mass transportation is not great here, so that's why there are transport companies and tour companies helping the travelers to get to their destinations.
0: This tour agency opened in 2018, offering tours in the city and the south of the island. Most of their customers come from the United States, Australia, and the United Kingdom.
3: Cebu is mostly known for our adventure activities like whale sharks, the Maabual Sardines Run, and the Kawasan Falls Canyoneering. In the city, we bring them to the historical sites, so like Magellan's Cross, Basilica del Santo Niño, and then the Cebu Heritage Monument, Yap San Diego Ancestral House. The top destinations are far from the city, so it's about 2 to 3 hours without traffic. But if there's traffic, it can go as high as 5 hours.
0: A source of frustration for tourists. How is the Philippines trying to overcome its infrastructure woes?

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3: 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We have 5 games. Here's Buzzword, where you form as many words as you can using the given letters. All words have to include the center letter. Make it extra fun by inviting a friend to a challenge. Over at Guessword, you have 6 chances to uncover the hidden word, using the color feedback to see if you place the letters correctly. In Mini Crossword and Mini Sudoku, challenge yourself by completing them in the shortest time possible. Feeling stuck? You can always play with a friend or ask for help. We also have an all-time favorite, word search. There's only one rule. Drag from the first to the last letter in any direction, including backwards and diagonally. Here's the fun part. When you sign in, you can build streaks when you play daily, earn badges, and even if you miss a day, you can use a freeze to save your streak. Have fun!
4: It has a lot of places to 27-year-old Mark Joshua Aruga from the Batangas province started posting travel videos on social media in 2018.
5: I decided to post my content because after traveling all the 82 provinces, firsthand I experienced the beauty of our country. Because of it, I want to inspire, I want to help my viewers and encourage them to exploring all the 82 provinces.
6: 5 game-changing habits I quit to travel all 82 provinces on a budget.
5: Usually, my videos includes like travel tips, places to visit in the Philippines, not just in Luzon, but in Visayas and in Mindanao as well. Then I also have like activities to try for each destination.
4: Last year, the number of domestic trips across the Philippines hit a record 134 million. Joshua makes it a point to travel around his country every year. But his biggest challenge, even as a local, transportation.
5: So there would be time that you need to take air transportation or sea transportation. I have experienced really challenges that it may took a day before I reach my destination, and I would say that it's in Northern Samar, which is Miri Island. So I need to do land for I think 10 hours, then another ferry for 2 hours, then another land and another ferry. So I think they can still improve those transportation, but I would say that I really enjoyed all my experiences in traveling all the 82 provinces.
4: But infrastructure upgrades are in the works. Last year, Naya was privatized. An investment of 122 billion pesos, or $2 billion, is expected to go into the modernization program in hopes that it will double the airport's passenger capacity.
7: Recognizing the 99% dependency of the Philippines on international air travel, the Department of Tourism has worked very closely with the Department of Transportation as well as our international aviation industry to be able to increase the number of direct flights coming into the country. The result of this work has yielded very encouraging new flights coming into the Philippines.
4: 1 year on, NIA has added new domestic and international routes with 47 airlines. 7.7 billion pesos have also been allocated to upgrade 15 other airports in this year's budget. A new international airport is also being built just north of Manila. Covering 2,500 hectares, the new Manila International Airport will be one of the world's largest. However, there are worries that it sits on unstable land. The progress of other projects has also raised concerns.
8: The Philippines' business environment is not necessarily conducive to getting big, complex infrastructure projects delivered on time and on budget. There's a lot of seepage in terms of corruption and poor governance. So much will depend on whether they're able to deliver those projects up to spec and on time.
9: Airlines have to have service routes, but at the same time, it waits for government also to probably provide tax breaks or tax incentives so that they can provide those service routes. It's chicken and egg, no? Which comes first? Do we put the flights there so that demand will follow, or our airlines will say, have the demand first so we can put more flights? That's where government subsidy comes in, which we don't do. We don't have the resources to subsidize our private stakeholders so that there can be more access points to the destination. So that remains a challenge.
4: As for easing traffic in Manila, a second metro rail transit line is slated to complete in 2 years. The 33-kilometer Metro Manila subway is also expected to launch in 2029 with a branch line to Naya. Over in Cebu, a test run for the Bus Rapid Transit, or BRT, system launched this September. It was introduced to reduce traffic congestion and air pollution in the city.
10: So it's planned to actually be 13 kilometers, but right now what's operating or what's done is just the phase one. It's from the South Cebu bus terminal to the Fuente Osmeña, which is about 2 kilometers. So far, it's a short route. And also, because not all phases have been implemented, if it's a longer route, say from northern Cebu to southern Cebu, then now to say like Oslob, then it will be even better for tourists and be easier to go around Cebu.
4: Phase one is 90% completed, while the full 35-kilometer route is projected to be done by 2030. Funding by the World Bank, though, has been withdrawn due to persistent delays.
9: If we are able to put things into good use and tourism infrastructure is prioritized with decisions that are given by objective individuals instead of making it political on who is close to the decision makers, then I think we would have a more deliberate development as far as tourism is concerned.
4: Apart from upgrading tourism infrastructure, the government is also looking to develop sustainable tourism. For example, one program has awarded over 250 million pesos in grants to 15 local government units for sustainable tourism projects.
11: So sustainable tourism, I think in the most simplistic terms, right? It's about making sure that tourism activities don't just create or promote profit or economic activities, but also make sure that it accounts for the benefits that it brings to people and the environment. So if we look at it in a more practical sense, here we're looking at when we invest in sustainability, we actually invest on the destination's marketability, not just at present, but also in the future.
4: Here in Pamilakan Island, south of Bohol Island, locals once hunted dolphins and whales for a living. The practice was banned in the 2000s to protect wildlife. Now, the marine animals are a tourism draw.
12: Marami kami pinagdadaan ng training para magiging guide. 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
4: Tourism has become the main source of income for the 200-some families living on the island.
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1: This was until the pandemic hit. Like other parts of the Philippines, tourism in Pamilakan Island has lagged pre-COVID levels.
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1: So there is a lot riding on these investments that are supposed to help the tourism industry rebound. After all, the government is expecting the sector to employ 34 million Filipinos by 2028. That's 5 times more than last year's total.
2: Overall, the effort is to be able to ensure that tourism is not measured by a single number alone, but rather by the value that it brings to our tourism destinations and our tourism stakeholders, and the experiences and purposeful travel that it is able to provide to those that visit us. It is our hope that by way of this comprehensive approach towards tourism development that rests on collaboration, partnership, and the upliftment of our communities as a whole, that tourism can continue to be as reliable a source of livelihood as it can be, notwithstanding all of the challenges and calamities that have come upon our shores.
1: With headwinds from infrastructure upgrades and slow post-COVID recovery, how can the Philippines market itself as an attractive tourist destination?
3: CNA wins big at the New York Festivals 2026 with an outstanding haul of 16 awards, including 11 gold, 2 silver, and 3 bronze. 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

0: Singapore. You've heard of it.
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0: A big reason for the Philippines' tepid tourism recovery is the loss of one of its largest markets. Around 300,000 Chinese tourists arrived on Philippine shores last year. This falls far below the Department of Tourism's 2024 target of 2 million, which matches pre-COVID numbers.
2: Because of geopolitical tensions with China, tensions over the South China Sea, Chinese arrivals are not coming back to the Philippines and probably unlikely to do so anytime soon. And China, being the largest, most popular country in Asia, is the main source of tourists for the region.
0: Previously, Chinese citizens could apply for short-stay visas for work or travel to the Philippines electronically. But 2 years ago, the e-visas were suspended due to the involvement of Chinese nationals in criminal activities at Philippine offshore gaming hubs. The program only resumed last month.
1: Dati yung kaibahan ng kita namin, sa isang araw, kumikita kami ng 100,000. Kumpara ngayon, na nasa 3,000 na lang, 4,000, 5,000, ganun na po ang diferensya. Malaki po yung kaibahan.
0: While the Department of Tourism hopes the e-visa reinstatement will boost Chinese visitor numbers, it's also putting its eggs in other baskets. Since June, Indian nationals have been allowed visa-free entry to the Philippines. Air India started operating direct flights from Delhi to Manila since October.
2: I think it's a clever move to give direct flights and visa-free entry for India. India is going to be the fastest growing major economy in the world over the next 5-10 years. And Indian nationals face quite a lot of barriers when they go on holiday abroad. Generally, the Philippines doesn't have very high, you know, visa barriers to tourists, and it has upgraded to e-visas as well, which makes things a lot easier.
0: There is also a large market to tap in Southeast Asia itself. The largest share of visitor arrivals in Southeast Asia comes from other Southeast Asian states. Intra-regional travel made up 45% of international arrivals last year, up from 37% in 2019. However, of this number, the Philippines ranks 9th out of the 10 countries in attracting fellow Southeast Asians. Malaysia tops the list.
2: It's a competitive market in Southeast Asia, especially for internal tourism. The big place really is Indonesia. If you're talking about young and growing middle classes, Indonesia is that. You know, Malaysia, Thailand, Singapore, less so these days. So that's kind of the market you would need to focus on as the Philippines if you want to attract tourists, and they should leverage their strengths in, for instance, Muslim halal-friendly tourism, also in providing a range of options for maybe more kind of low-cost or mid-cost options. The Philippines has got the kind of highest spend per head of many of the ASEAN nations, and that really just reflects that it doesn't have as many of those kind of medium and low-cost options for travellers.
0: For now, there is still scepticism over the Philippines' tourism rebound.
2: Unfortunately, we don't think that the tourism sector in the Philippines will see a lot of growth, at least in the next year, because of its relationship with China, which meant

0: that Chinese tourists haven't come back. And that's unlikely to change. Perhaps in 2028, if you get a change of administration and Sara Duterte becomes president, and she pivots back to China like her father did as the previous president, you might see a change. But until then, probably not. In terms of short-term measures, it might be a PR and marketing kind of question, being able to encourage travellers to choose the Philippines.
1: Which brings us back to the flawed list we mentioned at the beginning that had the Philippines as the least safe country to visit. While the publisher has admitted the ranking is erroneous, it does point to a challenge facing Filipino tourism: how the country is perceived abroad.
2: Filipinos, we are one of the most active users of social media. And that being said, we post user-generated content that speaks about negative things about the Philippines. And so multiply that many times over. One crime committed here is multiplied so many times in social media. And so people think we're a dangerous place.
1: One such incident occurred in April, in a robbery involving Korean tourists.
3: Nandito po tayo ngayon sa harap ng Apple Massage, dito po sa Friendship Highway, Barangay Malabanya, Sangiles City po. Dito po nangyari yung nag-viral na hold up at nabaril na Korean national dito po sa area namin. Based po dun sa naging investigation nila, accordingly po, galing po sa pagpapamassage yung Korean national. 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Noong nag-resist po, doon po parang na-trigger yung rubber at nabaril niya po yung.
1: This incident is one of a spate of violent crimes against tourists in the Philippines this year. South Korea's Ministry of Foreign Affairs has put out a notice to warn its citizens to take safety precautions. The Japanese embassy has also advised its citizens to avoid walking outside at night.
4: Based on our latest record from January 10 to date, we documented 5 incidents involving foreign nationals here in Angeles City, 3 of whom were South Korean nationals. These include cases of qualified theft, reckless imprudence resulting in homicide, and theft. And I'm glad to report that all of these cases has been resolved and appropriate charges have already been filed, now undergoing trial in court.
1: The tourism department is now expanding its Korean language program for police officers.
4: Most of our tourists here is Koreans, so one of our strategies is to study Koreans to prevent language barriers. The training has been instrumental in building trust and quick response mechanism. Koreans who previously hesitated to report crimes now approach the police freely, knowing they will be understood.
1: Over 8,000 cops located in popular tourist spots have been trained since the course started last year. As for Hello Safe, the company has since taken down the list and published an apology.
5: The false categorization and the completely unsubstantiated characterization by Hello Safe of the Philippines may have been fake, but its consequences were real. It was deeply felt across our destinations, and the impact of that on travel confidence resulted in cancellations as well as a very negative connotation of the Philippines as a whole. And that is why we're working as hard as we can to communicate to the rest of the world that the Philippines is a safe destination.
1: This wouldn't be the last of the bad press for the Philippines, however. This September, a report by an investment and hedge fund manager ranked the Philippines as the country with the lowest return of investment on tourism in the region. The study found that the Duterte and Marcos Jr. administrations invested $23 billion in tourism, yet only $13 billion was generated in revenue.

0: you last year. The government disagrees.
1: As a matter of fact, data shows that for every peso invested in Philippine tourism, there is a 5.50 peso return. This, notwithstanding that the Philippines is being outspent by its neighbors anywhere from 3 to 8 times more as far as tourism promotions is concerned. This also speaks to the strength of Philippine tourism as a whole. That notwithstanding the challenges and the trials that it faces, all the headwinds that have come to pass, we're still here.
2: We can't seem to erase that negative image of, in the past, terrorism, now it's the drug war, the geopolitical tensions with other countries. So we need to be able to rally the Filipino people to make our image abroad to be positive. The image is everything, actually.
0: YouTube channel Black Cookies Production is trying to change such negative impressions of the Philippines. This year, they started posting man-on-the-street interviews with foreigners.
3: It's very interesting because most of their answers, they usually say it's safe. They feel safe here in our country.
4: I feel safe. We walked around yesterday at night, and compared to the other countries we've been to, Vietnam, Thailand, Indonesia, it was pretty safe.
5: Do you guys feel safe in the Philippines or in Manila?
6: I'd say 90%.
3: I understand because sometimes news can go to an extent where it's really explosive and it's all the headlines. Oh, this happened and it's really bad. So maybe some or most people think it's really like that in all the place, but in reality it's not.
7: So, you know, lots of Southeast Asia is suffering with a kind of a PR problem. It's a common problem across Southeast Asia, right? Cambodia and Thailand have obviously now had a conflict. And there's the issue of scam centers. So the Philippines is not the only one in this boat. And I suppose the only glimmer of hope is that perhaps it can be that marginal destination that tourists that were planning to go to Cambodia or were planning to go to Thailand might instead choose the Philippines.
0: This year, the Department of Tourism expects the sector to generate 2.7 trillion pesos, or 45 billion US dollars, and employ 6.8 million Filipinos. A slight jump from last year. Whether it can unlock its potential and catch up on its regional rivals could depend on how it sells the Philippines to those international travelers and the experience they have when they get there.
2: When you go abroad, you would always say, sana, it's like that here in the Philippines. We always aspire to make things better. And I'm seeing that there are developments being made. But I hope the developments will come faster. Probably if we put our resources into good use and there's no corruption going around, then we can have world-class facilities like our Southeast Asian neighbors.
3: Philippines is a really beautiful country. We already have everything. We have the tropical beaches, we have plenty of cultures, history to explore, and we just have to do more in maybe catering or marketing our country in a better way, specifically with transportation, also beautifying all the streets in every city, because if other countries can do it, our country can do it as well.
8: Recognized among the world's best, CNA takes home 22 awards at the World Media Festivals 2026.

0: This is Singapore Tonight.
1: Good evening, I'm Paul Sook. Tonight's top stories. Singapore Defence Minister Chan Chun Sing says defence capability is not determined by spending alone, stressing the need for long-term investment and innovation. Wrapping up the Shangri-La dialogue, he says Singapore will spend what it needs to defend itself and remain a trusted security partner. The Defence Minister also calls on country to update international norms and strengthen domestic cohesion amid a more fragmented security landscape. He says modern conflicts now extend beyond the battlefield, spilling across economic and technological domains. Tighter safeguards around social media access for children may soon be on the table as Singapore steps up efforts to foster healthy digital habits from a young age.

0: Singapore Defence Minister Chan Chun Sing said defence capability is not directly linked to how much a country spends. In an interview wrapping up the close of the Shangri-La dialogue, Mr. Chan said that what matters is consistent investment over time. He stressed that Singapore will spend what is necessary to protect itself and remain a trusted security partner. Aslam Shah tells us more.
1: Defence spending took centre stage at this year's Shangri-La dialogue, with US Defence Chief Pete Hegseth urging Indo-Pacific partners to spend 3.5% of GDP on defence. For Singapore, which spends around 3% of GDP, Mr. Chan said the focus is not how much is being spent, but how the money is being used.
2: For example, in many of the new technologies that we are looking at, it is not how much you spend, but how innovative your ideas are, how much bang for the buck you get for the same or less expenditure. It is not true, and I have been in the defense sector for the last almost 40 years, there is no linear correlation between expenditure and capability.
1: Mr. Chan also warned against what he called a feast or famine approach to defense spending, where countries only ramp up investment when trouble starts. He says by then it's often too late because real defense capabilities take years to build. As countries invest more and grow their capabilities, Mr. Chan says they must also work harder to reassure one another of their intentions. Without that, greater military capability could fuel suspicion. Which is why he says platforms like the Shangri-La dialogue are important and can provide concrete outcomes, like a new framework launched to protect critical underwater infrastructure, first mooted in last year's dialogue. Mr. Chan was also asked about China's decision not to send its defense minister for a second straight year. He said Chinese participation will be determined by their own considerations.
2: It's not that the Chinese are not here, and I think the Chinese delegations have made their presence felt in many of the plenary sessions. We take all participation, whether it is the ministerial level, the permanent secretary level, the academic think tank level, we take them all seriously and we treat them with respect.
1: Mr. Chan said the recent Xi-Trump summit in Beijing had set a positive tone for US-China relations. He said the tone appeared to have carried into this year's Shangri-La dialogue, and is looking forward to how ties between the two powers develop in the future.
0: Singapore Defence Minister Chan Chun Sing has called on countries to update international norms, build flexible coalitions and strengthen domestic cohesion to navigate a more fragmented security landscape. He said during the Shangri-La dialogue that countries can no longer view security threats through a purely military or geographic lens. That's as modern conflicts increasingly spill across economic, cyber, information and technological domains. Sherlyn Siao reports.
3: In the final plenary session, Singapore Defence Minister Chan Chun Sing said the Shangri-La dialogue has provided a valuable platform over the past two decades for leaders to speak frankly, listen carefully and find practical ways to work together. He said this matters even more today at a time of heightened instability. He said the nature of conflicts is evolving, beginning with how it now goes beyond geography. In an interconnected world, conflicts in Eastern Europe and the Middle East, for example, have already affected global supply chains far beyond those regions. Mr. Chan says conflict also goes beyond just military firepower.
4: While conventional military conflicts were previously largely defined by military capabilities, today's conflicts reflect the interplay of multiple dimensions of power, from weaponizing economic leverage to contesting narratives to waging lawfare to shape global rules and norms.
3: He added that conflicts are no longer just about yesterday's or today's disputes, but also about setting frameworks for tomorrow's contests. These may involve access to vital lifelines, as well as how to harness new technology while putting in place effective guardrails. And as conflict evolves, he said responses must also adapt, especially as the international system of rules and trust comes under pressure.
4: Heightened uncertainties erode business confidence, deter investments, and ultimately slow growth. All these then shrink the space for domestic politics and international collaboration, stifling growth further. This will soon become a negative spiral. For our nations and economies to thrive, we need stability, predictability, undergirded by rules and norms. Forgoing all these for short-term political gain would undermine our long-term collective security.
3: Mr. Chan recommended three main responses. The first relates to principles, where he highlighted international law as a critical factor in rules and norms. He cited the UN Convention on the Law of the Sea, with recent developments in the Strait of Hormuz reminding why maritime rights matter. In Singapore's case, he pointed to the Malacca Straits Patrol with neighbouring countries, saying freedom of navigation requires practical cooperation from multiple stakeholders. The second response involves partnerships. Mr. Chan said more flexible and issue-based arrangements are needed to complement multilateral cooperation. Only then can countries build trust in areas like cyber and AI, as well as critical underwater infrastructure. Mr. Chan's third response was on politics. He said trust abroad requires confidence at home, describing domestic stability and external collaboration as a double helix that must reinforce each other. To this end, he underscored that Singapore will continue to do its part to contribute to global stability. He also called on all attendees to leave SLD with a renewed commitment to continue working together to address all these challenges.
0: Top defence leaders from the five-power defence arrangements have reaffirmed their nation's commitment to the pact over the past 55 years. They met for a breakfast meeting hosted by Singapore Defence Minister Chan Chun Sing at the sidelines of the Shangri-La Dialogue. Formed in 1971, the FPDA brings together Singapore, Malaysia, Australia, New Zealand and the UK. The leaders affirmed the continued strategic relevance of the FPDA as constructive, transparent and peaceful defence pact, which plays an important role in regional security. The Defence Ministry says the regular meetings and exercises provide a platform for dialogue and exchange of views among member nations. Defence leaders from around the world also exchange views on non-traditional and hybrid threats, including cyber risks and the impact of misinformation. These talks took place at a second roundtable session where Mr. Chan hosted 10 visiting ministers and their representatives. They also discussed emerging technologies and the value of a whole-of-society approach towards defence. On the sidelines of the dialogue, Mr. Chan also reaffirmed ties with his counterparts from South Korea and Japan. He also met with Australian Deputy Prime Minister, where he thanked the country's continued support for the development of a joint training area and facilities which will benefit both armed forces. During Mr. Chan's meeting with his German counterpart, both parties acknowledged the need to work together on cross-regional security challenges like supply chain resilience. Mr. Chan also met defence leaders from Norway and India, where they discussed potential defence cooperation. And still to come, paying across ASEAN could soon become simpler and more secure under a landmark digital economy pact set to be signed this November. Plus a new push to help families navigate the digital age.

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1: Indonesia's data center industry is booming.
2: Data center is a part of our priority in attracting investment coming to Indonesia.
1: However, there's mounting pressure to go green.
3: The users right now demands to see this happening.
1: Another demand, finding the right talent. Don't miss Indonesia's data center dilemma. Wednesday on CNA.
4: Drugs like this are part of the new wave that we are seeing in the drug market.
5: 17-year-old Chinese male smoking weed. He was pronounced dead the same day, but there was no weed in the system.
6: Someone told me, hey, this is similar to weed. It's more intense. After a while, people start overdose.
7: They are calling this the soft drug. It's okay to take them because you won't be able to be caught.
8: That is mushrooming of clandestine labs.
9: मैंने एक लैब में खुद गया हूँ बनते हुए देखा हूँ. Astronaut जैसा suit पूरा ऊपर से नीचे suit full cover.
5: Drug syndicate is very smart. When you come up with a new testing methodology, they will actually design a new one to circumvent.
7: It's that cat and mouse game.
10: Right in a chaotic moment.
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0: Japan's defense minister Shinjiro Koizumi has pushed back against accusations of Tokyo's so-called new militarism. At the Shangri-La dialogue today, he says what's needed is candid dialogue rather than the repetition of what he calls false claims. He says the allegations are unfounded and urged greater dialogue with China. CNA's Tan Chiu-yi with more.
17: Mr. Koizumi talked about the severe reality that's confronting the region today. The weaponization of everything, he said, threats to the international order and unilateral changes to the status quo by force or coercion. He said, you know, he was sad that he could not meet with his Chinese counterpart, Dong Jun, but said that Japan wants dialogue and that the door is always open. But still, he made a pointed jab at China, although he was careful not to many names.
18: Think about it. There is a country that has a huge arsenal of nuclear weapons and strategic bombers. Japan has neither of such weapons, and yet Japan is labeled new militarism. Isn't it strange?
0: Joe Po, an expert from Tsinghua University, says Mr. Koizumi's speech signals that a de-escalation in China-Japan relations is unlikely in the near future.
19: We believe Japan is making a dangerous move. Japan certainly is no longer what it was, but as to who can stop that, that is the question. I think only Japanese people can stop that, because whenever this kind of thing happens, you would always see a lot of protests in the streets, yeah, of Japan. So eventually, it is in Japanese people's own interest to decide where this country is heading for.
0: ASEAN member states are set to sign a landmark regional digital economy agreement at the Bloc summit in November, this after concluding negotiations on the pact this week. The move aims to strengthen digital connectivity and integration in the region. It will be ASEAN's first comprehensive region-wide agreement dedicated to the digital economy. Singapore's Trade and Industry Ministry says it will make it easier for businesses, especially SMEs, to tap opportunities in the region's expanding digital economy. Consumers, meanwhile, will be able to transact with greater confidence. MTI adds that the agreement covers emerging areas such as AI, fintech and source code protection. Fostering Healthy Digital Habits from a Young Age, an initiative to empower parents to better support their children's digital journey, has been launched. For example, a new portal provides tips for different age groups among children and youths. Children's books on digital wellness will be rolled out later this year. Mohammed Bahajaj with more.
20: No screen time for babies and infants below 18 months. Limit usage as they grow older. No screens during family meals and preferably before bedtime. These are some of the practical, age-appropriate tips for three age groups between 0 and 18. Parents can look these up under a new portal to help children and youths develop better digital habits. There will also be a playbook to help grassroots leaders and advisors organize digital well-being workshops for residents.
21: We have seen through our MDDI survey, we saw that nearly all parents were concerned about online harms that their children may face, but yet only one out of three parents were confident in being able to guide their children in an online space. And these are legitimate concerns. It's understandable, and it's actually something that's widely shared among parents.
20: At the launch, Prime Minister Lawrence Wong says that while digitalization creates new opportunities, it also poses new challenges, with smart devices being more accessible and content potentially being harmful through addictive features and dangerous online interactions.
22: It's not just in Singapore. Families everywhere around the world are grappling with similar challenges. That's why governments in certain countries have taken some steps to tighten access to social media. In Singapore, we will do our part too. We have already removed the use of smartphones during school hours. We have plans to further tighten safeguards around access to social media for children and teens, and we will share these plans when we are ready.
20: The movement was launched at the 5th edition of the National Family Festival, held in conjunction with the June school holidays. It encourages Singaporeans to set aside time from their busy schedules to bond, be it simply sharing a meal or reading a book together.
23: This year, more than 240 community partners, 165 corporate partners, and 1,700 volunteers have come together to support family-friendly activities and ground-up initiatives across Singapore. And these volunteer numbers are more than double from last year's.
24: Over here at the National Family Festival launch event, there are these interactive booths that teach parents and children good digital habits in a fun and engaging manner. Now, some of these could be entering the communities and neighborhoods later in the year as a way to reach parents and children where they are, making it easier to support them with tips and advice, and also brings the family together.
20: The festival aims to engage over 1 million people through activities, partnerships, and community initiatives.
0: Still to come, caring for a pet bird may not be as cheap as you think. What are some of the hidden costs? We'll find out after the break.

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2: I'm back! My name is Shermin, and you might know me from my search for the one. Now that that is done and dusted, I'm on a new quest now. One that involves my all-time favorite manga, Berserk. And the artist behind it, Kentaro Miura.
3: Kentaro Miura is a very private person. He's some like figure shrouded in mystery.
2: But with Miura no longer around,
4: I guess I'm 34 years too late.
2: I'm banking on others to tell me more about him.
3: Oh, how is Kentaro Miura's personality like?
5: すごくシャイだと思う。

0: I'm so desperate, I'm even reaching out to manga legends. Just to find out more about Berserk and Mura. Watch Sherman's Manga Mayhem on demand at cna.asia.
1: An average of more than 800 feedback cases involving pet parrots was received by the National Parks Board annually over the last 5 years. The issues include noise and the welfare of the animal. Disputes between neighbours have led to ties being soured, with some owners ultimately giving up their birds. Eugene Chow finds out what's ruffling feathers on World Parrot Day.
2: Music to the ears of some. But to others, the squawks are a pain.
3: High five! Yeah! Me!
2: While parrots are becoming an increasingly popular choice for a pet, not everyone is a fan.
4: It's not so good lah, because sometimes the birds very noisy, then they fly, maybe go inside our room, right?
5: It adds more vibrance to the environment because I'm a pet person, so I can go play with them or even to touch them.
6: The bird droppings and the feathers could actually affect young children.
7: In Singapore, where neighbours live very closely together, owners should be mindful of the impact of their birds' vocalizations. So this is very important, especially during like late night or early morning hours when people are resting. Being considerate of neighbours while still meeting a parrot's welfare need is important for responsible ownership.
2: One parrot owner has had the authorities come knocking on her door on a number of occasions. They were looking into complaints over noise and the cleanliness of her birds.
8: He asked us to keep our doors and window closed. So during that time, after that, what he said, that we keep our door and the window closed. But sometime in the afternoon, I will open the window and the door after I feed them. Yeah, because I need to ventilate the house.
2: Miss Xia says besides giving her birds enrichment toys, her family regularly brings them out to expend their energy. She currently has 8 birds and takes them out 2 to 3 times a week. Miss Xia notes that while some people may not be welcoming of her parrots, there are others who enjoy the presence of her pets.
1: The Parrot Society says it's a common misconception that such birds are low maintenance. It hopes to increase education and outreach as the number of welfare-related queries has also tripled since the society formed 3 years ago. A survey shows 3 in 10 parrot owners end up keeping one by accident when a lost bird flies into their home. Rachel Ding takes a closer look.
9: You may have come across older estates with the bird singing clubs. These birds, including the Swinhoe's White Eye, are locally known as the Mata Putih and are often valued for their beautiful call. And the red-whiskered bobo, or Merba Jumbo, as well. But surveys have shown that this is becoming a hobby for an older crowd, and replacing these birds in popularity and appealing to a wider age range are another group of birds, parrots. Common parrots include lovebirds, conures, cockatiels and budgies. And more serious hobbyists are even going for larger parrots like African greys and different types of macaws and cockatoos. One expert explains why.
10: Parrots belong to a group of birds that are naturally tactile. They like to be touched, they like to cuddle, right? So all these traits are traits that humans like in an animal, right, that they want to keep as a pet. And so parrots become very popular. So on top of the plumage, you know, the ability to vocalize and, you know, the tactile behavior, it also comes with, to some degree with rising affluence.
9: Now, parrots don't come cheap. Smaller ones may range in the tens to hundreds of dollars, but larger ones could go up to the thousands or even tens of thousands. And that excludes lifelong care. Parrots have the intelligence and emotional capacity of a 2 to 5-year-old human toddler, depending on the species. Now, they require large enclosures, new toys for constant enrichment, and fresh fruit, seeds, and vegetable diets. Altogether, we're looking at monthly expenses that could come up to the hundreds. And on top of that, treating sick parrots at specialised avian vets could cost over $1,000 at a time. Pet birds are so popular that some species of birds may require trade permits as their numbers are dwindling quickly in the wild.

0: Experts caution that bird owners should take care that their birds do not escape, whether they're songbirds or parrots. Escaped birds may have a negative impact on our native birds in the wild.
1: It can be competition for food, it can be competition for nest sites, it can also be the introduction of disease. So when birds escape from captivity or are released from captivity, an intentional release, these then have an impact on the native species that may already be struggling in Singapore for various reasons, habitat loss, for example.
2: In sports, Singapore badminton star Loh Keng Yew has lost the men's singles final of the KFF Singapore Badminton Open. A 28-year-old misses out on becoming the first Singaporean to win a home title since 2010. Up against France's world number 9, Alex Lanier, Loh took the game first 21-17 as he was roared on by the Singapore indoor stadium crowd. However, Lanier raised his game and fought back to defeat the world number 14, taking the next two games 21-15, 21-14.
3: I was nervous before the match, but I was talking to my wife about it, and she was telling me that I was asking her like, what if I lose later? Like the whole Singapore is watching and all, like so stressed, all that. And she was telling me actually you have already won. You are there every day. It's still quite sad that I didn't win the gold medal, but I'm still happy to be able to stand on the podium in Singapore Badminton Open.
2: Over at Jalan Besar Stadium, Singapore beat Mongolia 4-0 in an international football friendly. Defender Safwan Baharudin opened accounts with a penalty before goals by Song Wei-yong, Shaul Anwar and Ihsan Fandi sealed the victory. The match also marked a milestone for Lions captain Haris Haron, who played his 148th game for Singapore, a record for the country. And that's Singapore Tonight. Good night.

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1: He's Big Tech's longest-serving CEO. But he doesn't just run the world's most valuable company, chip titan NVIDIA. He's also on the front lines of the U.S.-China tech war. From that superpower showdown to fears of an AI-driven jobs apocalypse.
2: You're not going to lose your jobs to AI.
1: To how long he plans to lead NVIDIA.
2: I hope to die on the job. That would be a dream come true.
1: CNA correspondent, a conversation with Jensen Huang.

0: Jensen, thank you so much for joining us.
1: Victoria, it's great to be with you.
0: You were in Beijing with President Trump recently. What are some of your biggest takeaways?
1: First of all, it was a great honor to represent the United States, and it was a great honor for me to accompany President Trump. He called me in the morning. He didn't realize I wasn't going, and he insisted that I get on the plane and go. And so I packed up in a hurry. He called me in the morning as he was leaving, and he thought I was in Washington, D.C. to jump on Air Force One, but I was in the West Coast. And so he told me, just, you know, meet me in Alaska. And so I flew to Alaska, jumped on Air Force One, and went to China. I was there with 16, I think, other CEOs, and it represents quite a large collection of great companies, from consumer electronics, of course, to industrials and automotive, and to all the way to financials and biotech. And so it was a large collection of industry that was represented. And the conversations were really welcomed. President Xi, Premier Li Qiang, were extremely welcoming, and they spoke about cooperation and a stable relationship, and that China would be an open market and even more wide open than before.
0: But reports suggest that China hasn't purchased any of the NVIDIA's H200 chips, despite U.S. export approval, as it pushes for its own chips. Could that actually eventually make China your greatest rival?
1: Well, China is going to be everybody's greatest rival. I mean, that goes without saying, because they have such an extraordinary local market that is completely uniform. Just like the United States, every single state speaks English. China, every province speaks Chinese. And that's a substantial advantage versus Europe, where every single country speaks a different language, and countries where everybody speaks the same language, but the market's not very big. And they have really treasured and valued science and technology. The companies are very competitive, super vibrant, incredible companies, from Alibaba to Xiaomi to Tencent, Baidu, and these amazing companies, large and also so many small companies that are so vibrant. And so I think it goes without saying that China's pace of innovation and its own natural resources, including its people and its culture, will almost certainly guarantee that China will compete with every industry. And they are very competitive. With respect to us, we're not stepping back from China. I would say that the Chinese government, when we were banned from going to China through export controls, it left a vacuum that the Chinese companies were able to fill. And as a result, Huawei and many of the startup companies in China had record years. They are now growing at an incredible pace. And in our absence, even though NVIDIA's technology is better, it is, in our absence, available technology is the best you can get, and it's plenty good. I think my only statement was that the Chinese government is understandably, as every government would and should, encourage and want to have conditions for their local companies to be successful. However, I also believe that NVIDIA could add an enormous amount of value to the Chinese market.
0: But would you say that we're seeing the rise of two separate AI ecosystems, one led by the U.S. and the other by China, and can they coexist?
1: It is possible that two AI ecosystems are created, but it's not wise. I believe that China and the United States should cooperate in AI, not just compete in AI, and it is possible to do both. I work with so many competitors today. They're competitors of mine, but I also compete with them on the one hand, and we cooperate greatly on the other hand, because we want what's in the best interest of the industry. We want what's in the best interest of the market. We want what's best interest for society. AI is really a five-layer cake. To think about it, from the lowest level, it requires energy, because AI is produced, generated in real time. The next level is chips. This is where NVIDIA is, and where a lot of the companies in Taiwan are in. And the layer above that is infrastructure. Land, power, data center, as well as the cloud service software that turns the chips into a cloud service, into a data center. The layer above that is where most people think about when they think about AI, which is the models. ChatGPT was revolutionary. But then above that, ultimately, that's the most important, which is how does all of these, this AI technology impact society in a positive way? And so that would be applications. For China, NVIDIA's technology competes with one layer of the five-layer cake. When NVIDIA is participating in China and serving the Chinese market as we have in the past, it supports the expansion of the other five layers.
0: It's hard to imagine AI without you and NVIDIA. So can you share with us your vision of this AI revolution and where will we be 5 years from now?
1: The big breakthrough of artificial intelligence is on multiple levels. And even now with agentic AI, you can take action, use tools.
0: And you've talked about agentic AI. Now, in simple terms, what is it and how will it change the game?
1: Agentic AI is called agentic AI for its agency. Agency simply means it has the ability to do things autonomously. And then it would perform, and then it would evaluate, reevaluate, replan, exercise, act again, evaluate, and just keep iterating until it gets the job done. Just like we do. And so it performs the task autonomously, which is the reason why we say it's agents. In the future, these AI agents would also run inside a physical body. For example, a robot. So a robot is essentially a physical AI agent.
0: We are seeing more and more companies cutting jobs while they're investing heavily in AI. What do you say to people who are afraid of losing their jobs to AI?
1: I would say to the people who are worried about losing their jobs to AI to learn AI. You're not going to lose your jobs to AI. You're going to lose your job to somebody who learned AI better than you. When the PC came along, the PC didn't take people's jobs. The people who didn't learn how to use PCs were left behind. And so my recommendation is don't allow yourself to be left behind by AI. Let's talk about what's going on. It's more likely that the companies with ambition will be more productive, they will do things faster, their company would increase in velocity. As a result, they become larger, more profitable. When they become larger and more profitable, they'll end up hiring more people. And of course, they'll use more AI, but they'll also hire more people. NVIDIA today has AI all over our company. We're hiring more people. We're moving faster. We're more and more ambitious. The type of things that we used to think was going to take 10 years, I now think is going to take 1 or 2 years. And so your ambition has to be elevated by the technology of the time. If you don't engage the technology of your time, you'll just simply be left behind.
0: How would you say that job cuts are inevitable because of AI?
1: It is very likely there will be more jobs in 5 years than there are today. Many more jobs. Some jobs will be different, some jobs will be gone, and many new jobs will be merged. And I can say that with almost certainty. And the reason for that is this. The GDP of the world has been growing at about 2% per year for 150 years. For 150 years, where there was the Industrial Revolution with electricity, information technology, transportation, steam, manufacturing equipment, all the way to personal computers and internet and cell phones and so on and so forth, and artificial intelligence, it's been on a solid 2% per year. The number of jobs that will be created in the next 150 years is going to be utterly incredible. There's an optimistic future that I imagine, and facts would support my imagination of that future. And I think the narrative that connects AI to job loss, for many of the CEOs that are doing it, it is just too lazy. It's just too lazy. AI has just arrived. How is it possible they're already losing jobs? How is it possible that AI became productive and useful only 6 months ago. And they were somehow laying people off 2 years ago because of AI. It doesn't make any sense. It was just a way for them to sound smart, and I really hate that. I think we're scaring people, and that's irresponsible. I think we should tell a balanced story, a balanced narrative about the potential of this technology, the importance of advancing it safely, security, guardrailed, with necessary social, political, government, industrial policies to ensure that it advances safely. On the other hand, tell a story that's optimistic so that people want to be part of it.
0: What kind of jobs do you envision that AI will create?
1: Well, look at all the jobs that are being created already. AI is a five-layer cake. It needs energy. The country, the company, the region, Taiwan, the island, if limited by energy, would simply be left behind. You need energy in order to enjoy this new industry. Anybody who's in the power generation, energy generation industry, their stock prices are going up, they're hiring more people, their revenues are increasing. The next layer up is chips. Every single partner of NVIDIA's stock price has tripled in just a couple of years. And so you could see it's, of course, creating a lot of jobs. The next layer above that is infrastructure. Look at how many data centers are being built around the world, how much land being dedicated to building data centers. And so electricians and plumbers and construction workers, architects and designers and technicians and networking engineers, just the number of jobs, hundreds of thousands just in the United States alone. And so probably millions around the world, and then just keep going up. Every single layer. And then one more statistic. Last year was the single largest year of venture capital investments in human history. $100 billion in just 1 year went into AI native companies. Whole bunch of jobs being created. And so my point is, it's more likely that AI will elevate your job, elevate the purpose of your job if you became expert at it. Try to engage it. Don't be afraid of it.
0: And for all the parents out there, what do you suggest their kids should be studying in order to stay relevant in the age of AI?
1: I think that it won't matter. All the things that used to matter are still things that are going to matter in the future. So whatever you decide is your passion, the only one thing that you have to do is to make sure that you ask yourself, how can AI help elevate my learning, my craft, you know, my purpose? Here's my simple test for all the audience. What are you advising your children to do? Are you advising them to engage AI or to reject AI and be left behind?
2: Coming up, Jensen Huang talks about leadership, running a company like an Asian parent, and answers the question.
0: What kind of leader do you think should succeed you?
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0: of land which the region of Johor currently owns.
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3: 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CNA.
4: Indonesia's data center industry is booming.
5: Data center is a part of our priority in attracting investment coming to Indonesia.
4: However, there's mounting pressure to go green.
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3: Journey across Asia through stories of change, resilience and rediscovery this June on CNA. As countries across Asia race towards cleaner energy, communities are rethinking how they power their everyday lives. From solar fields to offshore wind farms, witness the transition towards a more sustainable future. In Power to the People. Hikikomori, a growing phenomenon of social withdrawal, is now affecting youths in Singapore.
14: They always hide under the bed, doesn't want to go to school.
3: Follow four individuals over 6 months as families search for answers and possible solutions in shutdown. And as Singapore transformed over the past two centuries, so too did its rivers and waterways.
15: Before Raffles came to Singapore, it was once a wet rice paddy field.
3: Rediscover the water channels that once shaped the island in Lost Rivers this June on CNA.

0: 4 years ago, 5 years ago, NVIDIA was spending about $10-15 billion a year in Taiwan. Now, we're spending $100 going to $150 billion in Taiwan each year.
1: NVIDIA spends, at this point, you know, hundreds of billions of dollars in AI infrastructure, and most of our spend is in Taiwan. And so we've invested through the best form of investment, which is business, hundreds of billions of dollars into Taiwan.
2: And we know that Taiwan sits in the center of the global supply chain. What kind of role do you think Taiwan plays in the AI race?
1: Well, Taiwan has the letters AI in it. And so AI is at the center of Taiwan. On the one hand, the supply chain is diversifying around the world. Fabs are being built all around the world. Chip plants, packaging plants, computer plants are being built all around the world. On the other hand, it's growing incredibly here in Taiwan. The energy pressure is high. The land pressure is high. And of course, Taiwan is extraordinary at manufacturing. No region is better prepared for the continued growth of AI than Taiwan. And I absolutely continue to expect Taiwan to grow at an outpaced, you know, a very accelerated pace for many years to come.
2: And also among all the business leaders in Taiwan, I know you're very close to Morris Chang, TSMC founder. And can you describe your friendship?
1: I learn from him every time I'm with him. I was with him last night. Morris and Sophie had my parents, Lori and I, and Madison with us as well. We're over for dinner. We had a wonderful time together.

0: When I came to Taiwan for the first time after I left when I was 5 years old, I came back for the first time to Seymour's. And I've been coming back a lot since then. Without TSMC and Morris, NVIDIA wouldn't be here today. And it was the support and the friendship and the risk that they take. And back in the old days when we were quite small, all of the things that and our growth together, our innovation together, and of course, the creation of the AI industry that we know today together, all of that, all of our journey and all of our history are highly intertwined. And of course, you know, we have a lot of wonderful life stories to share with each other. And I always treasure my time with him. And we always have a nice glass of whiskey together.
1: I'm born in Taiwan, lived in Thailand before moving to the US. Mm-hmm. How have those experiences shaped who you are today and the way you lead?
0: I guess we're all the products of our parents. My father is very technical, very precise, does work perfectly, and perfect handwriting, does everything perfectly. His level of craft and precision and just the way he does everything in his life is something that I had the benefit of learning from. And on the other hand, my mom's obsession for details, she has a personality that can't let anything go in a lot of ways. I think I've picked up that part of her behavior, and so I can focus on something for a very long time, like NVIDIA for 33 years. And they sacrificed a lot leaving Taiwan and left families behind, and they went to Thailand with very little, and they went to the United States with nothing. And so when they went to the United States, we were basically alone, living in the United States, going from Taiwan is very challenging because the cost of living is so much higher. I think our humble life and just seeing my parents struggle and finding a place in a strange world and the risk that they took so that we can grow up in America and enjoy the American dream and have the opportunities that led to NVIDIA today and led to me today, that all of those sacrifices instills a character in you.
1: In your company, you're known to be a tough boss. Mm. And you've said that you'd rather torture people to greatness than to fire them.
0: Well, it's not physical torture. it's torture the same way that Taiwanese parents torture people, you know. In a Taiwanese parent, nothing is ever good enough. Nothing is ever good enough. Mm-hmm. And you can't go a day without some criticism. And that's the Taiwanese way. And I'm kind of the same way. You can't show me something without me giving you some criticism. And I guess in a lot of ways that's my form of torture. You know, I will give you my feedback always immediately. I'll never save it away. Once I give you my feedback, just like a Taiwanese parent, once the feedback is given, you're back to loving the person again. I'm always critical of everybody's work so that I can help them be better. Now, I want them to be better. I know they could be better. And that's where it's coming from.
1: How do your employees respond to that?
0: Well, you know, NVIDIA's retention is the best in the world. We have employees that have been with me now for 33 years. And so people don't quit easily from NVIDIA. And my job is to create an environment where all of these amazing computer scientists and engineers and supply chain experts can come to NVIDIA to do their life's work. And that's my job. Now, to create that condition so that they could realize their dreams, just as they've helped me realize my dreams. And I think that that's ultimately the purpose of leadership, is to create the conditions for other people to realize their dreams, to be part of yours, of course, and to be part of something bigger, but to be able to turn their what is their job, their profession, their craft, hopefully into their life's work. And at NVIDIA, you could do that.
1: And we know that you work 7 days a week. Mm.

0: What drives you day to day?
1: I'm exhausted all the time. what drives me? It's several things. It's on the one hand, it's as basic as I don't want to fail, and I don't want NVIDIA to fail, and

0: There's a hopeful, optimistic, ambitious part of me that wants to build something that makes an impact, makes a contribution. There's a dreamer part of me that wants to create that future and hope to see it in my lifetime. And so I'm in a hurry to have it come true. And so it's simultaneously the burden of success and wanting other people to come along, the fear of failure, that somehow, because of how I was raised, because NVIDIA has enjoyed and gone through a lot of very difficult time, it was not easy to build NVIDIA. It was not easy to be here today, and all of the struggles can never leave my body. You know, once you've struggled as deeply as NVIDIA has, as I've had the benefit of, it becomes part of your character and it never leaves you.
1: Some people have said that you still have another 30 years running NVIDIA. What do you think about that?
0: I would like to work as long as I can. You know, I hope to die on the job. that would be a dream come true. I can't imagine a more meaningful life. I'm surrounded by my family, my kids. Both of them work at NVIDIA, and I have the benefit of seeing them all the time, and I'm proud of them, and the company's proud of them, and they love the company, and so I get to see them all the time. Lori's been with me for a long time, our whole life, and you know, she's been part of NVIDIA every step of the way, and I'm surrounded by the love of my parents and my family that part of this journey with me, and so I can't imagine doing anything else, frankly.
1: And what kind of leader do you think should succeed you?
0: Leadership is about creating the conditions for other people to be empowered. And so I constantly explain our strategy transparently. I constantly reason about complicated situations in front of people so that they could help me double check my reasoning patterns and my reasoning logic. On the other hand, you're also exposing them through how you think through complicated and ambiguous, uncertain circumstances. And so the combination of empowering people, letting them run, aligning early on what our strategies are, our guardrails are, and then reasoning in front of people really helps everybody become more successful, become more empowered. The next generation, the next leader of NVIDIA is already working there. It's my job to cultivate hundreds of amazing choices. And you just never know who the right next person is. And the reason for that is because we don't know what NVIDIA is going to be like in 30 years or 10 or 20. It is very likely that this leader will be in an era, a time, where intelligence is a commodity, that the ability to write code, solve problems, even scientific discovery is arguably completely automated. And so therefore, what remains is ambition and character, imagination and the empathy and generosity and kindness and, you know, the skills, the soft skills that defines a person beyond their intelligence. And so I think those things will likely become quite important.
1: Thank you so much, Jensen. I really enjoy your conversation.
0: Thank you very much, Victoria.
1: Thank you.
2: Indonesia's data center industry is booming.
3: Data center is a part of our priority in attracting investment coming to Indonesia.
2: However, there's mounting pressure to go green.
4: The users right now demands to see this happening.
2: Another demand, finding the right talent. Don't miss Indonesia's data center dilemma. Wednesday on CNA.

When markets turn volatile, how do investors know when to buy the dip? Why Singapore investors can get weaker returns, even when Wall Street is rising? Plus, human waste turned into cooking gas. Can it really help cut energy bills?

0: Recent market sell-offs linked to geopolitical tensions were sharp but short-lived. And with U.S. markets already back at record highs, investors who bought the dip have once again been rewarded. But analysts say not every market decline is a buying opportunity. So how do investors tell the difference between a temporary pullback and a warning sign that something more serious is happening underneath?
1: So my biggest mistake was actually panic selling.
0: For 36-year-old investor Justin Bui, that experience changed the way he approaches market sell-offs today. Buying the dip means buying an asset when its price is falling, with the hope that price will recover in the future. But analysts say investors first need to ask themselves why markets are falling. Because some sell-offs are driven by temporary panic. Others reflect deeper problems with a company, sector, or economy.
2: If we do see the price actually drop very sharply, such as 10% or 20% or even more in a single session with high volume, I think that would represent something more than just buying the dip. I think that would represent a company-specific news that may have impacted the fundamentals. In times of high volatility, so I would think that cash flow matters the most, because in these situations, companies need to have the cash buffer to actually ride out these kind of difficult periods. And also debt levels will actually matter as well, as credit markets tend to tighten during these periods, and highly levered companies may actually face cash flow issues.
0: That's why experienced investors say managing risk matters just as much as spotting opportunities.
1: I like to view things like a sovereign wealth fund or a pension fund.
0: Instead of chasing short-term gains, Justin invests with a 20 to 30-year horizon, and he keeps part of his portfolio in cash.
1: I feel that psychologically, having some cash on the sidelines actually helps you to deal with market downturns.
0: The medical doctor keeps about 20% of his portfolio in cash, ready to deploy during market pullbacks. But unlike investors who rush in all at once, he buys gradually.
1: Whenever there's a 5% drawdown, I would deploy about 1 to 2% of my cash. And when there's a further dip of about another 2 to 3 more percent, I would deploy another 1 to 2% of my cash. At certain times whereby there's a lot of volatility, which is when VIX typically spikes more than 25, I see this as a potential moment whereby the market has extreme fear, okay, and I would even deploy a little bit more, you know, during that period of time.
2: I think the biggest mistake that investors make when buying the dip is they tend to go all in when the market drops. The first drop comes in like 1 to 3%, and then afterwards, subsequently, if the market does fall further, for example, 5% or 10%, they don't have any more cash reserves to actually capitalize to buy more. And that leaves them stuck in a higher cost price as well.
0: Justin says the biggest challenge in 2022 wasn't the market decline itself, but staying disciplined while waiting for markets to recover.
1: In 2022, the markets dipped and kept on dipping, and it dipped for more than 6 to 12 months, and I panic sold some of my positions because I thought I was, taking a stop loss on that, you know, and I was ready to deploy it into other positions, but I should have held longer because eventually the markets went up. So I forego about 20% of gains in the market. Yeah, and if you look at the compounding over time, you know, that is actually potentially more that, you know, that I actually lost out on.
0: Today, markets have already rebounded from recent volatility to fresh highs. But investors say future corrections may still test their patience.
1: Markets might stay down longer than expected. So the horizon that I give myself is that markets might stay down for about 1 to 2 years. And so you have to be quite careful not to deploy all your cash during that dip. You also have to make sure that you have enough cash on the sidelines, because other aspects of your life might require you to have, you know, cash injections.
2: Timing the bottom is notoriously difficult, and there's a statistic that shows that if you miss out the 10 best days of 10 best market days, your returns can get cut in half. And also, the 10 best days tend to occur after the worst days in the market. So it's very difficult to time the bottom, and investors should just consider dollar cost averaging as a better strategy.
0: Some investors use technical indicators like moving averages or the VIX fear index to track periods of extreme market fear.
2: A few signals that investors can look at to gauge whether a market has more or less bottomed would be the volatility index or the VIX. When that reading hits 30 or more, that kinds of signals, the market is in a heightened fear mode.
0: But technical indicators alone can't guarantee markets have bottomed, which is why some investors prefer broad-based ETFs instead of concentrating on individual stocks.
1: I try to stay away from single stocks unless I have very high conviction about that stock, or if I'm an insider in that particular sector. I try to keep things broad, so most of my public equities investments are in an exchange-traded fund that tracks stocks in the developed world. So this ensures that I'm investing in markets that in general would go up over the long run. Bearing in mind that our time horizon is about 10 to 20 or even 30 years, not 1 to 2 years. In 1 to 2 years, it's hard to tell where the market direction might go.
2: It's safer to buy broad-based ETFs as investors can eliminate idiosyncratic risk, which is the risk that, which is company-specific risk that they are exposed to. And also, by buying broad-based ETFs, they actually can ride the market recovery regardless of which sector recovers after the sell-off.
0: Recent market rebounds may have rewarded dip buyers once again, but experienced investors say successful dip buying still depends on distinguishing temporary fear from deeper market risks. Because in volatile markets, surviving the downturn may matter just as much as profiting from the rebound. The US market is up, so why are some Singapore investors seeing smaller gains than expected?
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4: Plot of land which the region of Johor currently owns.
5: What is causing all this anxiety?
6: What I'm hearing from kids a lot more these days is they are giving themselves the pressure.
3: Journalism you can trust. CMA.
7: Drugs like this are part of the new wave that we are seeing in the drug market.
8: 17-year-old Chinese male smoking weed. He was pronounced dead the same day, but there was no weed in the system.
9: Somehow told me, hey, this is similar to weed. It's more intense. After a while, people start overdose.
10: They are calling this the soft drug. It's okay to take them because you won't be able to be caught.
11: That is mushrooming of clandestine labs.
12: मैंने एक लैब में खुद गया हूँ बनते हुए देखा हूँ. एस्ट्रोनॉट जैसा सूट पूरा ऊपर से नीचे सूट फुल कवर.
13: Drug syndicate is very smart. When you come up with a new testing methodology, they will actually design a new one to circumvent.
14: It's that cat and mouse game.
15: In the morning, as Asia wakes up to a new day, get up to speed with major events shaping lives in the region and other parts of the world.
16: Putting things in perspective with eye-opening reports and expert analysis as a new era of global politics breeds power struggles and shifting alliances.
17: We get to the heart of the matter and take stock of the issues you're invested in.

0: on-the-ground reports and wall-to-wall coverage. 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
1: The U.S. market went up about 20% last year. But if you're a Singapore investor, your return may be closer to 14%. What's eating into your gains? A weaker U.S. dollar. When you invest in U.S. stocks, you're not just betting on companies, you're also taking on currency risks. Even if markets go up, a weaker dollar can quietly drag your returns down.
2: So as a Singapore investor, I convert my Sing dollars to US dollars to buy the S&P ETF, right? And let's say I held on to S&P for the next 2 years and I want to translate my gains back. Then S&P might appreciate in USD terms, but if I translate back to Singapore dollars, that's where you'll get the impact of the currency weakness.
1: This matters more if your portfolio is heavily in US markets, something increasingly common, especially with ETFs.
2: S&P ETFs are very popular. These are the group of investors that will have some exposure to the USD weakening.
1: So instead of reacting to the dollar, what should you focus on instead? First, focus on business quality. A weaker dollar doesn't hit all companies equally. Large US multinationals like Apple or Microsoft earn a big share of their revenue overseas.
2: So actually about 40 to 50% of the revenue of these large American multinationals are international.
1: So when the US dollar weakens, those overseas earnings can actually become more valuable. And strong companies have something else, pricing power.
3: Going back to the example of Apple, if the US dollar remained weak and it was affecting Apple's profit margins, well, Apple makes a very successful and high demand product. They will just raise the price of their iPhone in US dollars to make up for that depreciation, to cover their costs, to maintain their profit margins. They can do that because they have pricing powers.
1: Next, understand where currency risk matters most. For stocks, currency moves are usually a smaller factor. But for bonds, it's different. Bond returns are fixed. So if the US dollar weakens, it can wipe out the gains you thought you were getting.
2: So most Singapore investors, they might see the headlines of USD weakening and they might consider Singapore corporates. However, Singapore corporates today typically gives anywhere between 3 to 3.5% Singapore yield. So if I were to invest in US investment-grade corporates, so essentially lending to the Microsofts and Amazons, they typically give 5 to 5.5% USD yield. In a fixed income, you get agreed fixed coupons and you get back your principal at the end. So if I'm an investor lending to a US corporate, I've already fixed my yield. And the problem with that is, assuming all other factors are constant, if I translate those fixed yield back to a foreign currency, then it will be subject to currency weakening.
1: There's a way to protect yourself. It's called hedging. It reduces the impact of currency swings. But it's not free. You have to pay for that protection.
2: Now, the challenge is, if I were to fully hedge the currency risk today, the cost of hedging typically is 1.5 to 2%. So shave that off away from your 5 to 5.5. You pretty much match the local corporate bond yields.
1: Third, check your concentration risk. A lot of investors today are heavily concentrated in the US. Diversifying part of a portfolio could help reduce that exposure.
4: You've never had foreign ownership of the US as high as it is now. You've never had people owning equities in the US as high as they are now. So you've got this massive concentration risk that if anything was to happen, in the US in particular, that could quickly unravel and then you're going to be trapped with everyone else.
1: A weaker US dollar can actually benefit other markets, especially emerging economies. That's why some investors are looking to diversify, not to make a big switch, but gradually rebalance. But before making any move, ask yourself a simple question. Why are you holding US dollar assets in the first place?
3: For example, they plan to send their kids to the US to study, or they wish to buy a house there or something like that, then it makes sense to keep these assets in US dollars, because no matter what happens, your goal is to spend these US dollars on a certain objective.
1: But if your spending is in Singapore dollars, currency risk becomes much more important. Finally, if you were already planning to invest, a weaker dollar could actually be an opportunity. Your entry point could now be cheaper.
3: If you have investments that you want to make in US dollars, now is a good time to buy US dollars to fund those investments.
1: So the takeaway isn't to avoid the US. It's to understand what you're exposed to.
2: The main message is we shouldn't overreact to recent headlines. Today it will be, you know, the attack on Iran. Tomorrow it could be another geopolitical war of some different form. And maybe the following, it could be some event that we might not predict. And ultimately, we shouldn't have the mindset of trying to make binary bets and trying to position after such events. We want to build a portfolio that is a lot more diversified, that can withstand such impacts, rather than trying to overly time the market.
1: Because currency moves come and go, but a well-constructed portfolio is built to last. An unexpected source of fuel is helping this Jakarta resident cut cooking costs. But can it work on a larger scale?
5: Indonesia's data center industry is booming.
6: Data center is a part of our priority in attracting investment coming to Indonesia.
5: However, there's mounting pressure to go green.
7: The users right now demands to see this happening.
5: Another demand, finding the right talent. Don't miss Indonesia's data center dilemma. Wednesday on CNA.
8: In a world filled with information.
9: So in reality, the stories played out very differently.
8: The goal here is clear.
10: That's where the risk lies.
8: We dive deeper for what it means and why it matters to you.
11: Journey across Asia through stories of change, resilience and rediscovery this June on CNA. As countries across Asia race towards cleaner energy, communities are rethinking how they power their everyday lives. From solar fields to offshore wind farms, witness the transition towards a more sustainable future. In Power to the People. Hikikomori, a growing phenomenon of social withdrawal, is now affecting youths in Singapore.
12: They always hide under the bed, doesn't want to go to school.
11: Follow four individuals over 6 months as families search for answers and possible solutions in shutdown. And as Singapore transformed over the past two centuries, so too did its rivers and waterways.
13: Before Raffles came to Singapore, it was once a wet rice paddy field.
11: Rediscover the water channels that once shaped the island in Lost Rivers this June on CNA.

0: Fuel prices keep going up. So this Jakarta food seller found a cheaper way to cook. Gas made from sewage. It's cheaper, but only when it works. Atika sells food at this public housing block in East Jakarta. Cooking fuel is one of her biggest daily costs. She normally uses one 3 kg cooking gas cylinder a day to prepare around 7 dishes for customers. That's a monthly bill of 660,000 rupiah, around $37. And fuel is only part of the pressure. She says ingredient costs have jumped by around 50% in recent months.
1: Ibu belanjanya itu semenjak belanja itu bulan Maret itu naik semua. 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Aduh, ampun-ampun.
0: So, when residents here were offered free biogas connections, Atika signed up immediately. The installation was free. Even the stove was free. The fuel comes from waste collected beneath the housing blocks, including human waste. Pipes from several apartment blocks feed into a biodigester beneath the complex. As the waste breaks down, it produces methane gas that is piped into residents' kitchens. The pilot project is part of a government effort to improve sanitation while turning waste into a local source of fuel.
1: Ibu tahu itu dari tinja, terus gimana ya, terus akhirnya ya udah nggak apa-apa, aku pasang kalau betul-betul itu ada gasnya seperti itu.
0: At first, the system worked surprisingly well. The biogas could power her stove almost all day, and it cut her LPG usage by 2/3.
1: Hanya satu tabung dalam 3 hari itu udah berapa? 140 dikurangin itu. Kalau LPG, kalau biogas jalan terus itu.
0: When the system works fully, she's able to slash 2/3 off her gas bill. And that monthly savings of $26 is also about 2 days of profits for Atika. But over time, the biogas supply became less reliable. Previously, it could last most of the day. Now, it sometimes lasts less than 2 hours. And the flame is often weak and unstable.
1: Terus, nyalanya ntar naik, ntar turun, ntar gimana ya, kayaknya turun naik lah gitu, belum stabil banget. Ya itu saya paling lama itu pakai ya paling 1 jam setengah, 2 jam lah.
0: Residents suspect flooding and clogged pipes might be affecting the gas flow. Others think there's simply not enough gas being produced. But users say nobody has clearly explained what is going wrong.
1: Enggak, semenjak dipasang itu, coba Bu, buka deh, nyalain. 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
0: So, LPG has not disappeared from Atika's stall. For now, biogas helps reduce costs, but it still cannot fully replace the fuel she depends on every day. At first, some were worried food cooked with gas made from sewage might smell different. To reassure them, Atika offered free meals.
1: Kawan-kawan saya, bau nggak tuh, katanya gitu. 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
0: So one key advantage is that unlike liquefied petroleum gas or LPG, this biogas doesn't depend on global energy markets. The system still has teething problems. But for small sellers squeezed by rising costs, all savings can make a difference, even if they're small and unreliable.
1: Pengen saya itu, pokoknya selanjutnya, itu nyala terus, maunya saya.
0: In Jakarta, sewage is usually seen as a public health problem. But for Atika, it has also become a backup fuel supply, one that could help protect her small business as living costs keep rising.

CNA's app and website just dropped a new feature, games. Easy to play and great for quick breaks on a busy day. We have 5 games. Here's Buzzword, where you form as many words as you can using the given letters. All words have to include the center letter. Make it extra fun by inviting a friend to a challenge. Over at Guessword, you have 6 chances to uncover the hidden word, using the color feedback to see if you place the letters correctly. In Mini Crossword and Mini Sudoku, challenge yourself by completing them in the shortest time possible. Feeling stuck? You can always play with a friend or ask for help. We also have an all-time favorite, Word Search. There's only one rule, drag from the first to the last letter in any direction, including backwards and diagonally. Here's the fun part. When you sign in, you can build streaks when you play daily, earn badges, and even if you miss a day, you can use a freeze to save your streak. Have fun!

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0: My pain feels like lava flowing through the gaps of my joints. My muscles feel like it's cramping. On some days, the pain is so excruciating that I have seizures from the pain.
1: Prickling, pulling, twisting pain. Like a tower that it just keep on going on, mostly at the pelvic area.

0: Sometimes the pain will travel down to my legs.
1: My pain felt like there are a lot of knives ready to stab me at any time. Knife stabbing pain felt very unbearable. It's even difficult for me to take one step forward.

When I wake up, the first thing I will do is to stretch my leg and my feet. Then I also will start to wiggle my body. If I don't do this wiggling movement, it's very hard for me to suddenly just get out of the bed because I've been lying on bed for like 6 to 8 hours of sleep. And my whole musculoskeletal system will stiffen up. Then you start to get pain. A normal person, when they wake up, they can really just wake up. But I will need like an extra 20 minutes to buffer my whole body up. Then I will think to myself, is my pain tolerable enough that I can go to the office and function properly? I have an autoimmune disease, ankylosing spondylitis. This is an autoimmune disease where my immune system attacks my healthy joint. This particularly is called SI joint. This SI joint is where my pelvic meets the spine. The white blood cell will start attacking this SI joint, and slowly, progressively, these two hip joints will start to inflame, and then it will start to stiffen up. Let's say the inflammation gets worse and then I don't do anything to it, I will start to spread to the other part of the joints. Then at the end of the day, the pain will really feel unbearable. This illness, you can never get a cure and you can never recover from it. And you will live with it your whole life. Before I leave my home to work, I must make sure I bring two of my most important pouch of medication. For this gel, I'm meant for application on my knees or on my elbows when it's in pain. My painkiller. These help me to cope my day.

So every morning I'm supposed to get to Sengkang MRT. From here to Sengkang MRT, it's about 10 to 15 minute walk. Taking a bus will be quite risky. Then there will be a sudden jerking movement. And this will like cause pain. I also have this lanyard that is, may I have a seat please? I got this pass because at the start when the government started this initiative, I was thinking, yeah, I may need this. But then end up, I see that so many people use it, so I also don't use it. It's kind of like awkward. To avoid that, right, I chose to actually cycle to the Sengkang MRT. This cycling movement actually creates a massaging effect onto my SI joint. On the way cycling to work. Sometimes I do feel I might have a flare up in the afternoon out of nowhere and I cannot focus on my work.

0: Hello everyone!
1: Hi.
0: Let me just introduce you to A. A was our ex-student 7 years ago.
2: Ah, Lechmi. It is like the mannequin name. It was like a running joke amongst all the nursing students at one point. Like, Lechmi, why won't you Lechmi go from this pain? Ah, yes. Today, I'm at one of my old schools, at School of Health Sciences at Ngee Ann Poly, where I studied nursing. It's one of the places that I can feel like myself. I'm elated because I get to have a nostalgic walkthrough of my classes. My dream is to be a nurse. Nursing was like a very joyful time of my life where I get to study something that I really love because I get to see patients whose livelihood is improved with just slight changes in their living. The decision to drop out was that I was experiencing the pain every day with increasing intensity and that no painkillers were helping at all and that I can't focus on work at all. And I also realised that my limbs were not strong enough to transfer patients, which is the basic necessity of what a nurse should be doing. I have many chronic pain conditions that causes pain. SLE lupus, fibromyalgia, hemiplegic migraine, hypermobility, and GI conditions. So lupus causes pain in my joints. Fibromyalgia increases my pain sensitivity. Hypermobility causes even more pain to my joints due to possible dislocation and increased flexibility. Hemiplegic migraine causes stroke-like symptoms, removing my ability to walk and be independent. With all these symptoms combined, they can cause seizures if I don't take my pain medication. I can have up to 6 to 7 seizures a day. I can't really take solid food at the moment. This is a liquid formula. I carry about 2 bottles of this. GI conditions cause me to be unable to eat. This is therapy. It's to manage my joints so that when it's stronger, it will also help prevent it from straining my joints and help manage my pain. So this is really important for me to be able to see the signboard without triggering a severe migraine attack. Bright light, strong smell and loud sounds trigger the pain for my hemiplegic migraines.
1: Why?
2: Stairs! I have a walking stick because I have severe pain when I walk. I use it every day. Yes, no more stairs for now. We're headed to my studio now and we're gonna do the interview there. We couldn't get the permission to shoot at my house from my parents. I didn't appear disabled until I hit my late teens. My parents slowly realized that I was actually disabled because of my mobility needs. So I'm using this space to produce my artworks. We've been paying, thanks to my parents. Monthly, they spend 3 to 4K with my medical bills. I think it goes up to 6K. Finances are a strain on them as well. I was like the model child in terms of grades and behavior. It was secondary 3. I started falling sick more and more often. My parents got so irritated that I was constantly falling sick that I would often have to write sick letters by myself. Because if not, that's a lot of money just for every single MC. My parents supported me through very practical means, but they didn't support me emotionally. My immediate goal is to be financially stable, find a job, earn money, and be financially independent from my family. I want to move out. I also want to pay for my own medical bills without relying so much on my parents.
3: I'm back! My name is Shermin, and you might know me from my search for the one. Now that that is done and dusted, I'm on a new quest now. One that involves my all-time favorite manga, Berserk. And the artist behind it, Kentaro Miura.
4: Kentaro Miura is a very private person. He's some like figure shrouded in mystery.
3: But with Miura no longer around,
5: I guess I'm 34 years too late.
3: I'm banking on others to tell me more about him.
4: How is Kentaro Miura's personality like? I'm
3: so desperate, I'm even reaching out to manga legends. Just to find out more about Berserk and Miura. Watch Shermin's Manga Mayhem on demand at cna.asia.
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11: 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And IHI.
12: Drugs like this are part of the new wave that we are seeing in the drug market.
13: 17-year-old Chinese male smoking weed. He was pronounced dead the same day. But there was no weed in the system.
14: Someone told me, hey, this is similar to weed. It's more intense. After a while, people start overdose.
15: They are calling this the soft drug. It's okay to take them because you won't be able to be caught.
16: That is mushrooming of clandestine labs.
17: मैंने एक लैब में खुद गया हूँ बनते हुए देखा हूँ एस्ट्रोनॉट जैसा सूट पूरा ऊपर से नीचे सूट फुल कवर.
18: Drug syndicate is very smart. When you come up with a new testing methodology, they will actually design a new one to circumvent.
19: It's that cat and mouse game.

0: Go, go, go. Zuhao, go. Woo! So fast. Almost there, Zuhao.
1: My parents are in Malaysia. Often they will come down to Singapore to visit us because all their children are here. I have 5 siblings, including myself. They all are in Singapore. My older sisters have 3 kids, which I am very close with. When my sisters are busy with work, I will take over her to be a caregiver.
0: Wow, good job! 厉害呀!
1: My dream is to have my own family. My husband and I, we just married. We've been trying for a baby for almost a year. I am 36 this year. It's like I'm racing against time. I have endometriosis, which was diagnosed 2 years ago. According to the research, women with endometriosis does have 50 to 60% of infertility, depending on the age and the stage that you're in. I have stage 4 endometriosis, which is the worst one. Now the pain starts already. Feeling very dull, achy to my back. It will get intense later, so I might need to take my meds. Endometriosis is like a tissue that grows outside the wombs and it will adhere to different organs. When it starts to inflame, you will feel that pain set around where the adhesions happen. It affects the whole body. So it might go up to the brains or hearts. So that's a bit scary. In every month, maybe a week, I feel okay. The rest of the 3 weeks, I'm in pain. Well, the pain was like you have a tower and then twist and release. It's giving a lot of pressure in.
2: Yeah, knee. When I see her in pain, you know, I kind of feel down. I will just be more attentive to her, like what she needs and what she wants. My biggest wish is to make sure that she actually recovers to a certain extent, that the pain is actually manageable, right? And then we can think about starting family.
1: I have my painkillers. And this one is like a gastric meds. Because it's pain meds, right? It's quite strong. So I need to take this before this. And yeah, hot water. Very important. If I work very long hours, I do feel pain and have giddiness. I need this to like smell a bit. A bit like old people, but it's fine. If I don't feel very well on my stomach area, then I will put some to feel comfortable a bit. I have to work a bit slower, prepare myself. Every day I need to take painkiller. Then I can push through the whole day. I am the social media manager, so I help businesses to set up their social media like TikTok, Facebook, Instagram.
3: Dish 也是这样放, 所以人在这边,等一下我们也是这样拍。 So it's been like maybe 3 hours. I'm feeling okay, but there's a lot of tiredness. Actually, I have a bit of back pain also. This is second day of events. Actually, yesterday I was also like that, like walking around, standing a lot. So usually I need a day to recover before the next event, but this is like 2 days together. Today, not really a good day.
1: When I have pain, it all comes in very sudden. So that sudden moment, if I'm traveling by bus or by train, I hope to get a seat. Even though I'm in pain, I don't really approach people to ask me to give me a seat. What would people think of me? Like, you're so young. It's not obvious enough for people to say, hey, sit here. People can't tell. It's all happening inside.
4: I work in a construction firm. I'm a QS, or quantity surveyor. As a quantity surveyor, we need to ensure that the quantity that we measure for all the drawings is accurate and all the money that is spent is being accounted for properly and legally lah. As a QS, right, we are usually quite desk-bounded lah. I sit in the chair for very long. It can get stiffened up again in my SI joint. I will feel the very sharp, nagging pain. If I were to describe my pain, it's more like a hammer drill drilling through the surface of the concrete to make it rougher. So like, it's honestly very painful. Right now, right, I'm feeling pain. So for now, right, I will want to use ointment over here. Can temporarily relieve the pain lah. Apart from my cream, right, I also have a drawer of medication and all serve different purposes lah.

0: of my immunocompromised system, my condition will cause my immune system to actually weaken by a lot. So I can get all the common flu, common diseases very, very, very, very often. So I have to keep myself well prepared for facing any kind of illnesses and flu. I think the hardest part of being in a corporate job is that I can't really show very obviously that I am having pain. And I have to keep myself professional and keep up with the productivity. Because it's also to be fair for other colleagues that is working with me.
1: It's a building construction and I don't want to slow down the site progression.

0: around 9:30, I started vomiting. Around 9:50, my migraine started. My head really hurts. I think I'm gonna get myself into like a really dark room and take some more painkillers.
1: My grandpa was the first one who came to Hong Kong.
2: I'm from Nepal and I live in Lisbon for many years now.
3: I feel that Thai people see me as a part of London.
4: Sawadee
5: Tengo es que puedo coger lo bueno de la cultura china y quedármelo, y lo bueno de la cultura española y quedármelo.
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11: Okay, so the other day I had to cancel filming and meeting up with my friends because my condition was really bad. Like, I had migraines and half my body was essentially unable to move. I feel horrible about cancelling these kind of appointments.
12: Physical catch-ups are very hard because of my own condition. Let's say once a year or once every 6 to 8.

0: To mitigate these symptoms, I will have to avoid the sun as much as possible. I've had little children stare at me using a cane to walk, but older people, they sometimes roll their eyes at me. People are less willing to give up the priority seat when you don't look the part. I used to ask for seats in the train, but eventually I just stopped because of the dirty looks that the commuters would give me every time I asked for seats. Like, they just give me the glare, like, just like. I am looking for some full-time job in the arts industry and also some teaching jobs as well. I have always been interested in teaching because I love sharing knowledge. I applied for 2 studios so far. The second one that I applied replied faster than I expected. At first I was like, is this a scam? Like, is this for real? I managed to find a job as an art teacher.
1: Before I go to bed, I have to plan a lot of things. On my bed itself, I need to prepare 3 pillows. So now let me show you how I sleep usually. I have this pillow that's supporting for my leg. Then this one, supporting the lower lumbar. And for these 2, it allows me to actually lie in a natural spine curvature position so that it doesn't exert only 1 pressure onto 1 point. Okay, today is especially important to get proper sleep because tomorrow I'll be going on a date with my boyfriend. So I only go out once a month with my boyfriend because if keep going out, right, I will feel like over-exerting to my body.
0: I had seizures and also diarrhea. Painting episode, and now I've been warded for it.
2: 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Easy to play and great for quick breaks on a busy day. We have 5 games. Here's Buzzword, where you form as many words as you can using the given letters. All words have to include the center letter. Make it extra fun by inviting a friend to a challenge. Over at Guessword, you have 6 chances to uncover the hidden word, using the color feedback to see if you place the letters correctly. In Mini Crossword and Mini Sudoku, challenge yourself by completing them in the shortest time possible. Feeling stuck? You can always play with a friend or ask for help. We also have an all-time favorite, Word Search. There's only 1 rule, drag from the first to the last letter in any direction, including backwards and diagonally. Here's the fun part. When you sign in, you can build streaks when you play daily, earn badges, and even if you miss a day, you can use a freeze to save your streak. Have fun.
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4: Good evening, I'm Paul Sung. Tonight's top stories, Singapore's Defence Minister calls on countries to build flexible coalitions and strengthen domestic cohesion as modern conflicts spill across economic and technological domains. Philippines Defence Minister Gilberto Teodoro Jr. stresses the importance of defence spending and strengthening deterrence as he speaks with CNA on military ties and regional security challenges. Plus, US Defence Secretary Pete Hegseth earlier warned partners and allies against what he calls freeloading on defence. But as one European defence chief says, the region is catching up.

Singapore Defence Minister Chan Chun Sing has called on countries to update international norms, build flexible coalitions, and strengthen domestic cohesion to navigate a more fragmented security landscape.

0: Mr. Chan also says countries can no longer view security threats through a purely military or geographic lens. Sherlyn Hsiao reports.
1: In the final plenary session, Singapore Defence Minister Chan Chun Sing said the Shangri-La dialogue has provided a valuable platform over the past two decades for leaders to speak frankly, listen carefully, and find practical ways to work together. He said this matters even more today at a time of heightened instability. He said the nature of conflicts is evolving, beginning with how it now goes beyond geography. In an interconnected world, conflicts in Eastern Europe and the Middle East, for example, have already affected global supply chains far beyond those regions. Mr. Chan says conflict also goes beyond just military firepower.
2: While conventional military conflicts were previously largely defined by military capabilities, today's conflict reflect the interplay of multiple dimensions of power, from weaponizing economic leverage to contesting narratives to waging lawfare to shape global rules and norms.
1: He added that conflicts are no longer just about yesterday's or today's disputes, but also about setting frameworks for tomorrow's contests. These may involve access to vital lifelines, as well as how to harness new technology while putting in place effective guardrails. And as conflict evolves, he said responses must also adapt, especially as the international system of rules and trust comes under pressure.
2: Heightened uncertainties erode business confidence, deter investments, and ultimately slow growth. All these then shrink the space for domestic politics and international collaboration, stifling growth further. This will soon become a negative spiral. For our nations and economies to thrive, we need stability, predictability, undergirded by rules and norms. Foregoing all these for short-term political gain would undermine our long-term collective security.
1: Mr. Chan recommended three main responses. The first relates to principles, where he highlighted international law as a critical factor in rules and norms. He cited the UN Convention on the Law of the Sea, with recent developments in the Strait of Hormuz, reminding why maritime rights matter. In Singapore's case, he pointed to the Malacca Straits Patrol with neighbouring countries, saying freedom of navigation requires practical cooperation from multiple stakeholders. The second response involves partnerships. Mr. Chan said more flexible and issue-based arrangements are needed to complement multilateral cooperation. Only then can countries build trust in areas like cyber and AI, as well as critical underwater infrastructure. Mr. Chan's third response was on politics. He said trust abroad requires confidence at home, describing domestic stability and external collaboration as a double helix that must reinforce each other. To this end, he underscored that Singapore will continue to do its part to contribute to global stability. He also called on all attendees to leave SLD with a renewed commitment to continue working together to address all these challenges.
0: Philippines Defense Secretary Gilberto Teodoro says no country, big or small, is exempt from spending more and building its national defense. He was echoing his U.S. counterpart Pete Hegseth, who reiterated Washington's demand that partners and allies spend 3.5% of their GDP on their defense. CNA senior correspondent Yong Wai Kit spoke to Mr. Teodoro on U.S. demands and the recently concluded Bali Kantan exercise.
3: The U.S. commitment is there. It will not disappear. And as an offshoot of the ADMM Plus last year, there was unanimity among ASEAN defense ministers that a robust U.S. presence is necessary for stability and peace and security in the ASEAN region and the Indo-Pacific. Now, I do not view the 3.5% as a minimum entrance fee or continuing fee for continued U.S. engagement. There are several other factors which are important. For example, shared values, access, and technology transfers. You may not be spending 3.5%, but you have some technology which will allow you, particularly in a country like Singapore with a small population, to leverage the debt that a big power has.
4: When Mr. Hegseth says that business will not be as usual, what is your interpretation of not business as usual?
3: Well, of course the U.S. will not be the go-to state or or country for protecting others when these countries do not pull their fair share. And I think they're serious about it.
4: How then do we reconcile the fact that the U.S. commitment is always there?
3: Well, the reconciliation should come from us, because it is a two-way street. It's actually security is burden sharing. And one party to the arrangement, or especially in a coalition, cannot punch below its weight.
4: How would you rate ASEAN's burden sharing capabilities right now?
3: Right now, I believe that it is rapidly improving and growing. The fact that we have been able to contain disagreements among ourselves is really a big exemplar for the world, despite the fact that we are disparate geographically, linguistically, culturally, philosophically, and religiously. So, despite this disparity, it is also an exemplar of how we work together, respecting and even being proud of our diversity. So, in that, it becomes a role model for others.
4: Can I touch on the recently concluded Balikatan exercise, which
3: yes.
4: is the largest ever, very crowded. Do you think this is going to be a key feature moving forward, the scale, the participation, and what do you think the implications would be on the Indo-Pacific?
3: Well, the implications will be for us that we will be more resilient and more deterrent. The Republic of the Philippines. This is a Republic of the Philippines initiative, first and foremost, with our treaty partner and with our visiting forces partners. So for us, for Japan, we perceive, of course, because there are incursions into our territory on both the East Sea and the South China Sea, and it is active, it is daily. It is a daily reality for us, so we need to do what we need to do to protect ourselves. So, it for the Philippines, it definitely adds to our resilience, and it adds to our ability to work on our legal victories, to secure our exclusive economic zone for future generations.
4: Are there any concerns that the Balikatan exercise in scale, for instance, could be misunderstood or misread by certain partners? And what do you think you can do to ensure that this is not misunderstood?
3: Well, firstly, the exercises are public, of course, except for certain operationally secure matters. The purpose is stated that is for the mutual defense of the Philippines and its treaty partners. So, if ever there are those with concerns, I believe that these are people who have designs against the Philippines. It should not concern anybody without any design against the Philippines. And there is only one country which voices concern. No, none other. It's only China.
0: Still to come, we bring you more coverage from the Shangri-La Dialogue. Australia's defence chief speaks with CNA, stressing the need to boost defences not just for his country, but for the region as well.

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1: Data center is a part of our priority in attracting investment coming to Indonesia.
0: However, there's mounting pressure to go green.
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0: Another demand, finding the right talent. Don't miss Indonesia's data center dilemma. Wednesday on CNA.
3: Journey across Asia through stories of change, resilience and rediscovery this June on CNA. As countries across Asia race towards cleaner energy, communities are rethinking how they power their everyday lives. From solar fields to offshore wind farms, witness the transition towards a more sustainable future. In Power to the People. Hikikomori, a growing phenomenon of social withdrawal, is now affecting youths in Singapore.
4: They always hide under the bed, doesn't want to go to school.
3: Follow four individuals over 6 months as families search for answers and possible solutions in shutdown. And as Singapore transformed over the past two centuries, so too did its rivers and waterways.
5: Before Raffles came to Singapore, it was once a wet rice paddy field.
3: Rediscover the water channels that once shaped the island in Lost Rivers this June on CNA. CNA 938. 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
6: Australia's Defence Chief says increased military capability is necessary to respond to attacks on undersea cables, which are threatening his country, the region and the whole world. He was speaking with CNA's Tan Tu Yi on the sidelines of the Shangri-La Dialogue in Singapore.
7: What do you say to anxieties in the region that that this defence build-up could actually, you know, be leading to more confrontation?
8: Well, certainly that's not what we are doing in terms of Australia's defence build-up. And we take a lot of care to provide strategic reassurance to our neighbours to the region about why we're engaging in the military build-ups that we're doing. And fundamentally, that is about contributing to the collective peace and security of the region in which we live, Southeast Asia, Northeast Indian Ocean, the Pacific. I mean, we are really clear that it's hard to conceive of the defence of Australia without there being a peaceful and stable Southeast Asia, for example. And so our interest lies very much in making the contributions that we can to the collective peace and security of this region. We very much see it as a region with ASEAN at its centre. And we speak to our neighbours, countries in ASEAN, but in the Northeast Indian Ocean, in the Pacific, about what our intent is. And that is our strategic intent. So the National Defence Strategy that we released a month ago, which obviously contains the increases that we have in our military expenditure, is very clear about why Australia is doing what it's doing and what we are about. And that contribution to the collective peace and security of the region, that contribution to the rules-based order, which gives all of us agency, is at the heart of why we seek to have a defence force.
7: So why uncrewed underwater vessels?
8: Well, I think what we're seeing is an emerging contest in the undersea domain. I mean, there's always been that, but I think particularly with the critical nature of seabed infrastructure, we've got telecommunication cables, digital cables, which are threaded right through Southeast Asia. I mean, they are literally the connection of Australia to global commerce, and they are fundamentally the arteries of modern civilization. Now, we have seen an increase in attacks on or disruptions on those on that infrastructure around the world. It's really important that we do all subscribe to a set of rules which protects them. But equally, what we seek to do is make sure that we have increased military capability which can defend them, and that's very important to our national interest. But it's obviously important to the future economic prosperity of this region, but in fact the entire world.
7: Last year this time, you said China was not transparent or reassuring in its military build-up, and that's a defining feature of the complications that the world faced. But this year, you say China's economic success is connected to our regions. What's changed?
8: Well, actually, nothing's changed in that sense. And you know,

0: Both statements are true this year as they were last, in fact. And, you know, so we've been really clear that we want to see the economic rise of China. I mean, the economic rise of China has been greatly important for the prosperity of this region, for Australia, for the world. We really acknowledge that. And our economic relationship with China is profoundly important. And in that sense, you know, we want the most productive relationship with China that we can have. You know, equally, we are seeing a very significant military build-up by China, and we would like to see more strategic reassurance go hand in hand with that, and that's the point that I was making last year. It's a point that we would continue to make, and we do in the conversations that we have with China. And where it all leads to is that we need to have more dialogue, but we need to be living in a world which is underpinned by rules that we all accept. That has been the case. That has been the foundation of peace and security within the Indo-Pacific, which has seen enormous growth and prosperity for the countries of this region, and we just want to see that continue.
1: And you have also said that there is no effective balance of power in the Indo-Pacific without the US. What do you say to critics who say that Australia's defence posture also really primarily serves US interests?
0: Well, Australia's posture is about Australia's national interest. And I've articulated how we see that. We want a region and a world which is based on rules, which gives a middle power like Australia agency in a world which is governed by simply power and might. That's a world where we lose agency. And again, a point that I made in my contribution yesterday. We see the United States' presence in the Indo-Pacific as fundamentally important in terms of providing balance, providing stability and peace, actually being important in terms of, along with the rest of us, underwriting the rules-based order, which has been such a benefit to this region.
2: European Defence Chief has responded to US Defence Secretary Pete Hegseth's accusation of freeloading made at the Shangri-La Dialogue in Singapore. The Dutch Deputy Prime Minister told CNA Europe was naive after the end of World War II, but is now playing catch-up on its own defence. The Netherlands leader said that her country's defence posture has permanently changed, but not just because of who's in the White House or because Washington said to do so.
3: At one point, there will be a new president and things will change, but they will never go back to the way it was. And I think that's good, because the way it was that many countries, including the Netherlands, were just relying on others. When tough times come, you will stand for my security. And that's a weird, that's really weird, actually, if you think about it. And we did that for decades. We had our war at our own continent 80 years ago, and we believed there will be peace forever. And I think that Putin showed us how naive it was.
2: We also asked the British Chief of Defence about US troop withdrawals and what it means about Washington's commitment to Europe.
4: Well, I work virtually every day with US military, from the Chairman of the Joint Chiefs of Staff, SACUR, all the way down through the system. And I can tell you that today it feels like that relationship is as strong as I've ever known it in my career. And I'm sure that will continue.
2: Germany says it now has a military strategy for the first time issued last month. Its defence chief told reporters Berlin is gearing up for a possible Russian attack on NATO as early as 2029.
5: We do not only have the military strategy, but we also have the defense capability guidelines, which we put together. So we put money where our mouth is, and we put money there where we have defined our capabilities.
2: Still to come, Singapore looks to tighten safeguards around social media access for children amid concerns over addictive features and dangerous online interactions.

0: globally recognised, trusted by audiences. CMA. Understand Asia.
1: A collapse occurred at an illegal mining operation in southwestern China today, killing five people and injuring another. This is according to Chinese news agency Xinhua. The incident happened at the Huizhe County in Yunnan province in the early hours. Six people were pulled out from the rubble, with five eventually succumbing to their injuries. The collapse is under investigation. This incident follows China's deadliest coal mine explosion in recent years that killed some 80 people in the northern Shanxi province last month. Officials say they've uncovered serious violations by that mine's operator. The search for two villagers still missing from a submerged cave in Laos has gotten riskier. Heavy rains have hampered operations to find the two men who are believed to be deeper inside than the five who made it out alive. One survivor said that two men entered the cave several days before they did and had descended farther. A Japanese rescue diver says they're focusing their efforts on the tight, flooded passage, where muddy water has reduced visibility to zero. He says diving would be a last resort given the conditions. Teams are still pumping out water from the cave and trying to stop more from flowing in.
2: 入り口から、20数十メーターは斜め45度ぐらいで降りていくような洞窟になっています。で、その一番降りた先から、水平に洞窟が伸びていて、そこは、人間の体プラス10センチぐらいの厚みしかない。まあ高さが50センチないぐらい。で、横幅は1メーターないぐらいの狭い洞窟が続くようになってます。
1: Singapore Prime Minister Lawrence Wong says the government is planning to further tighten safeguards around social media access for children as part of efforts to foster healthier digital habits in families. He adds that while digitalization creates new opportunities, it also poses new challenges, with smart devices more accessible and content potentially being harmful through addictive features and dangerous online interactions.
3: It's not just in Singapore. Families everywhere around the world are grappling with similar challenges. That's why governments in certain countries have taken some steps to tighten access to social media. In Singapore, we will do our part too. We have already removed the use of smartphones during school hours. We have plans to further tighten safeguards around access to social media for children and teens, and we will share these plans when we are ready.
1: PM Wong was speaking at the launch of this year's National Family Festival, kick-starting a month-long celebration across the island with community programs. There, he announced a new national push to help parents foster better screen habits among their children. The Screen Smart from the Start movement will provide more online tips for parents to manage their children's screen time. These include moves such as no screen

screen time at all for kids under 18 months and no smartphones during family meals and in the bedroom. Children's books on the topic will also be released later this year. Community programs for digital parenting will be rolled out to reach parents where they are. Corporate outreach is also underway to share resources and tips. And that's Asia Tonight. Don't forget headlines anytime at cna.asia. Plus, we're on Facebook and YouTube. Good night.

0: Biodiversity is booming, which is inviting for some local foragers and farmers who embrace edible wildlife.
1: We're the largest organic banana grower in Singapore.
2: This is a gem.
3: Amazing.
4: Yeah. So the mulberries are from the garden.
5: No, that's delicious.
6: Singapore is ramping up conservation efforts locally and across the region.
7: I really do love reptiles and finding out about them, so I really love my job.
8: The building must relate to the lives of the people.
9: 目前还是一直要创新一些新的东西，我也不希望是人家把我看作是八十岁的人。
10: There are those who dare to be different, who have made their mark in Singapore and beyond.
1: You have such big dreams, you know, you want to change the world with your art.
11: Obviously, every fighter wants to win, so all you can do is to prepare yourself to win.
12: CMA wins big at the New York Festivals 2026 with an outstanding haul of 16 awards, including 11 gold, 2 silver, and 3 bronze. 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

0: Have you ever found yourself struggling to pull a crisp blade from its sheath?
1: When it comes to preserving or the protecting my collection, I go to extreme lengths. Most of my pieces are in armored boxes. They have GPS trackers built into it.
2: なんですけど、やっぱ一番好きなのは、やっぱり鍛造が一番好きで、その四角いところから、そのいろんな形にこう作れるという部分が非常に僕は好きですね。I can hear that. Oh no.
1: My name is Khairi Johari, better known as Pak Jofe. I'm an ICT consultant by day, and by night, I'm a collector of the Kris.
3: I am going to share with you my latest Kris acquisition in 2021.
0: Have you ever found yourself struggling to pull a Kris blade from its sheath?
1: Which one you want to open first? The big one or the small one?
4: Big.
1: Oh man, everybody wants a big one. Okay lah. Okay. Okay, this is a very unique piece. Okay, this is quite an old piece. Look at that. An old piece. I just received two items, one from France and one from United States of America, which I won at last minute in an auction.
5: Beautiful blade.
1: This is definitely a Balinese or Lombok style of blade. Judging from the bangunan here, the features, fittings, and how the weight of the blade, yeah, how it feels. It's quite a steal buy, quite a bargain. All in all, I think this was for less than 300 Singapore dollars for something that is old. Okay. Alright, look at that. Another small tree look blade. It's definitely within the range of 100 years old. Late 1800s to early 1900s. Yeah. The moment you can feel that, like that, it feels like a bit lumpy. There are like grooves in it. That's how I know that this piece is at least 100 years old after it has been shaped. Yeah. That is one little secret that collectors observe. Whenever I come across something that is unique and rare, that's where the obsession starts. You start to like, say example, you see the listing. When is this listing due? Like say maybe 2 weeks or 3 weeks, and then you already marked it. And throughout that 3 weeks, you will not be able to sleep properly because you keep on thinking about it. Oh, this one I must get it lah. Okay. As of today, my entire collection is around 750 to almost 800, I believe. The best pieces are, of course, with me, and the rest are outside in my other storage areas. So only those that I feel really attuned with, or especially those pieces that are custom commissioned for me personally, then they are actually all here in my private home, library and gallery. I discovered that the Kris was not just unique to a particular region. It was actually quite influenced massively across Nusantara. This includes Sumatra, Java, Sulawesi, the Malay Peninsula, and of course the Malay Peninsula includes Kedah, Kelantan, Terengganu, Pahang, Perlis, and all these regions. When I understood it, that's where I see the beauty, that each ethnicity has a representation by way of their Kris. Because a Kris may be appearing the same, you know, wavy blade with a handle and a sheath. But if you look at the details, every piece is different from another.

These type of cases are actually reserved for the nobility class. If you look closely, these are all ancient symbols. For example, the Tree of Life, the talismanic protection symbols of the past. It has a very unique feature whereby the blade can actually ring when it's unsheathed. This feature may explain to a myth of what many choose to believe. They believe that when a person is in danger, the crest will start to rattle. For many years of collecting, I have never seen such phenomena personally. People always assume a weapon is made by one person.

Kunning woods. The tube here, we call the Batang Serunai, is actually made from sennar wood, adorned in 916 gold, and with bejeweled with AAA grade rubies that are unheated. Yeah. When I commissioned this, I just said I want a personal piece. I want something special that maybe I can use even for my wedding.

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21: I grew up watching P. Ramlee movies. And in those movies, most of the time, those are period films whereby you see the traditional Malay man in their traditional gear, you know, fighting against injustice with a kris. It actually drove me deeper into this rabbit hole of a subject which, until today, I am still considering myself as a student. Growing up, my father and my grandfather often reminds us that we came from a lineage of warriors. We stem from the ancestry from Kedah, and we had a title called Megat. To explain, Megats are usually people who are not

of noble birth, meaning they are not of royalty, they are of commoner, but they have done a great service to the country.

0: That created an innate desire for me to really trace back all these relics. And that became another obsession, whereby I started to go on the hunt for not just the kris, but whatever relics related to the Malay culture. My time growing up, there was no luxury of the internet. So most of the time for me, my research comes from legwork. I will travel even, you know, all the way to Kuala Lumpur, to their National Archive or even Kedah Archive to dig up manually all the information that I was looking for. Hey, if we are meeting for the first time, my name is Khairi Johari, better known as Pak Jofe, the kris collector from Singapore, your personal guide to the exciting world of the kris and its collecting culture. I first started off with about 30 followers. 10 were Singaporean, 20 were from overseas. And within a few years, that following grew. I believe I started that page sometime back in 2015. By 2017, I almost had almost 1,000 followers. I try my best to produce, or rather to upload, at least one video a week. Selit. Kris selit ni untuk dia pakaian harian. 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Yeah?
1: Hormat dia, bukan daripada atas. 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
0: 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The most important thing for me is to document the item details, its provenance, how I got it, where I got it, how much I got it for. All this may seem insignificant to most, but in the long run, all these information that you have recorded down are actually the contributing factors that drive up the value of the item that you acquire.

0: That project actually took me about 5 years before I finally established the schematic design. And of course, these are produced from commercially available 3D printers. So the scale and the size is of course miniaturized and it can be passed off as a toy. I built it in such a way that it mirrors the same as with the Kris. This, like I said, is a learning tool for the students. When I show them that this is the part, the Kris is not one singular part, but they are comprises of many parts. It's easier for them to learn, to explore, and they can even have fun fixing it back together. While it would be nice if my own children can inherit and continue this legacy, but if they are not interested, so be it. But I would appreciate if there would be somebody else who would inherit this legacy. It may not necessarily be from my immediate family members, but if somebody who is willing to continue the educational aspect and the maintenance of a lot of this historical heritage, then I think that's a fair trade-off.
1: <笑>大丈夫。電話、いや、今。今三条市で刃物作りをしています。日野良美です。

The Japanese knives are basically layered. It's like a sandwich. So you have an outside, more corrosion resistant metal on the outside, and then the high carbon steel on the inside, which is your hard cutting edge. So we're one of the last companies in this area to still forge weld that in together. And he's kind of keeping that tradition alive. So.

0: CMA wins big at the New York Festivals 2026 with an outstanding haul of 16 awards, including 11 gold, 2 silver, and 3 bronze. Recognized on the global stage for trusted news, excellence in journalism, and compelling documentaries. CMA, understand Asia.
1: Indonesia's data center industry is booming.
2: Data center is a part of our priority in attracting investment coming to Indonesia.
1: However, there's mounting pressure to go green.
3: The users right now demands to see this happening.
1: Another demand, finding the right talent. Don't miss Indonesia's data center dilemma. Wednesday on CNA.
4: Drugs like this are part of the new wave that we are seeing in the drug market.
5: 17-year-old Chinese male smoking weed. He was pronounced dead the same day, but there was no weed in the system.
6: Someone told me, hey, this is similar to weed. It's more intense. After a while, people start overdose.
7: They are calling this the soft drug. It's okay to take them because you won't be able to be caught.
8: That is mushrooming of clandestine labs.
9: मैंने एक लैब में खुद गया हूँ बनते हुए देखा हूँ. एस्ट्रोनॉट जैसा सूट पूरा ऊपर से नीचे सूट फुल कवर.
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2: 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Sawadee
3: Tengo es que puedo coger lo bueno de la cultura china y quedármelo, y lo bueno de la cultura española y quedármelo.
4: I can't do anything because I stay in India 10 years.
5: I'm BT.
6: I'm proud of being Filipina and at the same time, I'm proud of what I achieved here in Barcelona.
7: 지금은 인도에서 거의 가족처럼 함께하고 있습니다.
8: 남이 많은가?
9: Things can coexist together, and that's the beauty of Hong Kong as well.
0: When I lead to the Chennai, I feel like, oh God, I'm home.
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11: The first thing in the morning as Asia wakes up to a new day. Get up to speed with major events shaping lives in the region and other parts of the world.
12: Putting things in perspective with eye-opening reports and expert analysis as a new era of global politics breeds power struggles and shifting alliances.
13: We get to the heart of the matter and take stock of the issues you're invested in with on-the-ground reports and wall-to-wall coverage.
11: Viewing it all from a regional lens because we put Asia first.
14: Hello, you join the queue. The queue is over here. You go over here.
15: This place is super busy. It is one of the most challenging places to be deployed at.
16: Why so jam?
17: Everybody's going home. I get that kind of questions every day.
18: It's a counterfeit passport.
19: Four bags crossed from departure walking area heading towards train track.
20: It could be illegal entry into Singapore.
21: I have a feeling it will come out.
22: Security has been breached.

Charlie Tree, Charlie Tree. Doing beach. Day 3. Sure, crowded one later. And the post clearance there, the snake queue post clearance. Like the queue build up, your whole walking travelers over there. Tomorrow is National Day, and we are experiencing high departure traffic on the whole day. The last long weekend.

0: The traffic volume was about 500,000. So our challenge today is to ensure we have sufficient officers to maximize our deployment on the ground to make sure we can handle the traffic for today.
1: Well, this is like, how come it's dark?
2: It's jam lah.
1: Just jam lah?
2: Yeah.
1: Jam so bad because it happened.
2: Yeah, because it's a holiday.
1: Yeah. I know, but it hasn't moved for like 20 minutes at all.
2: It's the whole bridge never moved.
3: Thanks. Travellers, I'm sat a long queue and the wait is long. Yes. Bang, check if your kereta kat mana? Your car?
4: Over there.
3: Over there, clear your passport already.
4: Okay.
3: Some of them urgently want to go to the toilet or they may need some assistance from the officers. As I say officers, we don't just stop at doing our immigration clearance. When I say I'm an IC officer, some impressions would be that, do you just sit inside the counter and clear passport? Well, the actuality is that, you know, our job scope is not limited to that.
5: Thank you.
3: As an FRT officer, we attend to cases related to the protective security aspect of Woodlands Checkpoint. We are activated for any cases or incidents such as, for example, a potential armed attacker or even a traveller who needs medical attention. We are the first team to respond. On a long weekend especially, this is more critical because we are facing more travellers. A lot more travellers means they could be targets for armed attackers. So we project a lot more presence and we pay a lot more attention to the crowd. We also have to know how to deal with travellers who need assistance.
6: He cannot come to Singapore, okay?
7: I don't know what problem.
6: Okay, so first, where is he now?
7: In Malaysia.
6: Now he's in Malaysia. Is there a particular reason why he cannot come to Singapore? Can you ask him?
7: $300.
6: One thing I can suggest for you to do is to get him to send an appeal letter to ICA.
7: I don't know.
6: Okay, I will get my supervisor, then we find a way for you and your husband to send the appeal letter. You follow me first, can?
7: Yeah.
6: So this one is officially the proper way for you to send to ICA any of your requests. I cannot tell you how long because I also don't know. Yeah, ICA will reply you. Yeah, so you just wait for the reply lah.
7: Okay, thank you.
6: Hey, don't close. Later you how to find.
3: Okay, the first one. Okay. Everything okay, kak? Can? Can.
7: Thank you.
3: No problem, kak. Bye.
8: It's not even 4 p.m. yet, so it's not even halfway through our shift yet. This is your departure car traffic. As long as it's a long weekend, this kind of traffic. It may look bad, but this is not the worst yet. We are anticipating a bit more from those who finish their office hours job.
3: As we are facing a high volume of traffic,
8: our officers will be manning as many counters as possible. So we have maximum counters at our departure car zones. At the same time, our departure cargo can be flexibly arranged to clear departure car as well.
9: The officers are actually busy arranging the cones for conversion. We are actually converting 5 lorry lanes for car clearance. And we are left with 1 lane purely to clear lorries. As you can see on my left, the lights have turned green, meaning to say that the officers are ready to start clearing cars.
3: During a long weekend, because we are facing a huge crowd either for departure or arrival traffic, perhaps there is a tendency for travellers to want to take this opportunity to do some smuggling or some negative behaviours. They may think that officers are distracted,

0: It's the eve of the long weekend. So people always have these expectations that it's always the departure site that will experience heavy traffic. But actually here at Arrival Cargo, it doesn't mean that we are relaxed. We do have our own high volume of traffic, especially these heavy vehicles like the lorries.
1: So this is a tool that we use to analyze our image to make sure that no contrabands or any unnecessary items coming in Singapore. Like for example, cigarettes or guns.

0: or any radioactive materials. Okay, actually thousands of lorries come into Woodlands every day. All the lorries are scanned. We have to make sure that every image it's being cleared within a matter of 10 seconds so that the lorries won't be queuing up too long at the counters. Hi, Cargo SD. We would like to do an enhanced check on this vehicle number.
1: Okay, image, send this image.
2: What's the consignment?
1: Packet drinks.
3: Packet drinks.
2: The density of the image is a bit lighter on the front and denser at the back.
1: So when they find anomalies in the image, they need us as Cargo SNA to check further.
0: So the consignment for this particular lorry will be drinks. Based on our experiences, the drinks usually should be very dense and very heavy. So the whole consignment should be very dark as well. So this area is the darker density, and which is the drinks. And over here at the front area, it's lighter than usual, and then it doesn't really look like drinks.
1: So we are escorting off the lorry to our referral base. And that's where, as a Cargo SNA officer, we conduct our checks. It is troublesome when there is potential smuggling cases on a long weekend and our manpower is stretched. Hopefully it's not a smuggling case.
0: I'm quite confident that this is a smuggling case because this is not the density that we are looking for over here. Just looking at the image, we know that it's going to be a big case.
4: CMA wins big at the New York Festivals 2026 with an outstanding haul of 16 awards, including 11 gold, 2 silver and 3 bronze. Recognized on the global stage for trusted news, excellence in journalism and compelling documentaries, CMA understand Asia.
5: Indonesia's data center industry is booming.
6: Data center is a part of our priority in attracting investment coming to Indonesia.
5: However, there's mounting pressure to go green.
7: The users right now demands to see this happening.
5: Another demand, finding the right talent. Don't miss Indonesia's data center dilemma. Wednesday on CNA.
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13: On your next Asia First, how the Philippines is powering up for an electric future. Surging oil prices linked to the Middle East conflict are driving more to consider EVs, but charging stations remain limited, supply is tight, and for many, the switch still comes at a cost. Can the country accelerate fast enough to meet its electric ambitions?
14: Back. My name is Shermin, and you might know me from my search for the one. Now that that is done and dusted, I'm on a new quest now. One that involves my all-time favorite manga, Berserk. And the artist behind it, Kentaro Miura.
15: Kentaro Miura is a very private person. He's some like figure shrouded in mystery.
14: But with Miura no longer around,
16: I guess I'm 34 years too late.
14: I'm banking on others to tell me more about him.
15: Oh, how is Kentaro Miura's personality like? I'm
14: so desperate, I'm even reaching out to manga legends. Just to find out more about Berserk and Miura. Watch Shermin's Manga Mayhem on demand at cna.asia.

0: Today is the eve of National Day. At the same time, it's also a public holiday on Sunday for Malaysia. So we are anticipating peak traffic for both departure and arrival.
1: I think the queue starts to build up soon. I think my area concern is the glass door lah. Once the queue reaches the glass door, I need you guys to stop the packs from coming in.
0: Flush all the travellers to take the stairs. Don't want travellers to be on the escalator, especially when the glass door is really full. Then there's no space to go in. I don't want any travellers to be there. It's a safety concern. We were discussing the more important points to take note of for peak traffic. It can be very challenging. So when the human traffic crowd inside the departure bus hall has really spilled over to outside the departure bus hall, there will be a need for us to stop the human traffic from coming into the departure bus hall. Based on past experiences, we have dealt with peak traveller volumes that can reach about 500,000. Rizal, don't mind, proceed back to post. As an FRT officer, we have to be moving a lot. We also project our presence over at the different zones at Woodlands Checkpoint. Just make sure that the travellers don't push each other. So right now, one thing we are afraid of is if there are not enough buses that are coming at the concourse, the crowd, as you can see, will go all the way up to the stairs and then people start pushing. We don't want an occasion whereby travellers fall into problems such as stampede.
2: So earlier on, we detected the anomalies in the lorries and we suspect that it could be a potential smuggling case. Our resources are stretched because of the long weekends and so it's not a good time for a suspected smuggling case.
3: Basically, my target here is based on the image, I'm going to target from the front of the container itself and try to focus there first.
4: The box is different from the packaging.
5: Let's open it up.
3: We found contraband packed in a different packaging. So as you can see, the packaging that was supposed to be the consignment is this. But we saw a different packaging. We can see that there's actually more than 10 boxes of this from the surface.
5: We only see contraband cigarettes, but we never know, it could be other contraband item as well. So we're going to drive this lorry to do a thorough check for extraction. Cuffios.
3: The lorry driver needed to be handcuffed is because we have detected contrabands inside the consignment. So in case that contrabands can be actually thrown away, if the subject is not being looked at, they can just take out and just throw it somewhere and then say it's not mine. Ops room, lockdown OPC van, escorting 01 lorry to block B. Over.

0: this lorry, we have to ensure that the zone itself is being locked down by the ops room. This is to minimise the cases of maybe lorry drivers driving out of the zone itself. Locking down actually affects the traffic because vehicles are stagnant. At cargo zone itself, on a normal day, we clear thousands of lorries. They're a very high number every day. Even though escorting may take a short period of time, this can actually affect a lot with the traffic itself.
1: So this makes us want to get this lockdown and escorting as quick as possible. So the escorting of the lorry has been done and we can now lift the lockdown of the zone and traffic can resume as per usual.

So as you can see, the suspect is actually just around where we are going to extract the items. This is to prevent any accusation or contamination of the extraction.

0: So the plan is I will go up at least 2% actually, right? Okay, Ili? You must support her a bit. You must beside her lah, because we need your arms. Make sure it's on the ground, then you just pass.
1: What we're doing now is we are doing a full pull-out extraction, making sure that all the contrabands are extracted from the lorry itself. So it's important for us to make sure that we have our body-worn camera on. This is part of SOPs. Yes, there will be a sign of excitement to see how many actually is in there.
0: As we know, the consignment is a cheap brings. So it's not easy, it's very, very heavy, and we need a lot of manpower to extract this item.
1: Exhausted, but at the same time, I feel like fulfilling because I managed to extract contraband. This is one of my biggest cases. Step by tens, eh? You guys step by how many? By tens, eh? Okay, can. Sure. Sorry.
2: We are accounting for the number of cigarettes we have here. So we are unable to come through the box, so that's why we display it so that we can count effectively.

0: We tabulated around 3,250 cartons.
1: PSTL to Shamil.
2: Send.
3: Can you proceed to post departure?
1: To set up the snake queue and the queue post.
4: Right now, the time is about 3:15 PM. A lot of travellers are streaming in. Due to the eve of public holiday, we are clearing more than 8,000 travellers per hour.

0: Lockdown already? Lockdown already? Okay.
1: Have party on site?
2: Proceeding, sir.
3: Oh, that was safe. Anybody can answer me or not?
0: Who's on the ground? Toms?
4: For every panic alarm activation, we have to treat it very seriously because it could be a potential dash through incident.
1: Secure vehicle.
0: Continue comms.
1: Blue head, yellow body.
4: Blue head, yellow body. Blue head, yellow body.
1: How, secure or not?
0: The first moment when panic alarm is activated, we will lock down the checkpoints. We actually voiced it out so that our officers on the ground, everyone is aware that we are locking down the checkpoint. We will seize all forms of clearance. This includes any travellers, any vehicles, any forms of conveyances from being cleared through our counters. No one will be able to undergo any form of clearance. All counter officers are instructed to stop their clearance procedures until further instructions.
1: Next up, prepare.
0: The lorry hitting the barrier triggered the panic alarm. We have to quickly produce up all the CCTV footages, place the playback of what exactly happened.
1: Have party on site?
2: Our FRT guys are at point already lah.
1: All sergeant, all points release. Except for OWC.
2: Secure already.
1: Secure already. Okay, release lockdown. Release lockdown. Resume.

0: Karens.
1: Once we have established the area that the panic alarm was activated for, we can actually release or we can uplift the lockdown for other areas of the checkpoint just to alleviate the traffic. But of course, going back to the zone itself, the driver will be detained. We will normally get hold of both the vehicle as well as the driver to investigate fully what exactly happened. Of particular interest to us would be, was there any intention to evade clearance? Earlier on, we had our minor lockdown that was primarily isolated to our cargo zone only. But subsequently after that, we had our panic alarm activation that affects the entire checkpoint. I really hope that we don't have any more lockdowns because of the traffic that we are currently having right now.
2: CMA wins at the WANIFRA Digital Media Awards Asia 2026.
3: Plot of land which the region of Johor currently owns.
4: What is causing all this anxiety?
5: What I'm hearing from kids a lot more these days is they are giving themselves the pressure.
2: Journalism you can trust. CMA.
6: Ideas, aspirations and attitudes of Singaporeans are changing the nation that raised them.
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0: There's no point playing it safe. Safe will always be forgotten.
1: If we as Singaporeans are able to have a satellite that we can truly say was conceived, designed, engineered, and built in Singapore,
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3: This is Singapore. We don't give up.
4: CNA's app and website just dropped a new feature, games. Easy to play and great for quick breaks on a busy day. We have 5 games. Here's Buzzword, where you form as many words as you can using the given letters. All words have to include the center letter. Make it extra fun by inviting a friend to a challenge. Over at Guessword, you have 6 chances to uncover the hidden word, using the color feedback to see if you place the letters correctly. In Mini Crossword and Mini Sudoku, challenge yourself by completing them in the shortest time possible. Feeling stuck? You can always play with a friend or ask for help. We also have an all-time favorite, Word Search. There's only one rule, drag from the first to the last letter in any direction, including backwards and diagonally. Here's the fun part. When you sign in, you can build streaks when you play daily, earn badges, and even if you miss a day, you can use a freeze to save your streak. Have fun!
5: East Asia, a region steeped in history, now helping to write the future of our world. 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

0: So earlier on, we had our lockdown that locks down the entire checkpoint. So all this happening adds that a bit of stress to how we are working in the ops room, especially so on the eve of a public holiday.
1: Sakal Baker,
2: open up the OWC bin. 046.
0: So we have the full facts of what happened.
3: So look at the cursor here. This is the drop arm barrier. The lorry actually drive through the drop.

0: arm barrier, and the draw arm barrier has not raised up. So when they drive through the draw arm barrier, that actually activated the panic alarm.
1: We will get hold of both the vehicle as well as the driver to investigate fully. After our standard questioning, we have established that it was purely unintentional. There was no malicious intent in this case. There was no security angle for this case. We will let the driver go. But of course, with regards to whether the damage to the draw arm barrier, this will be dealt with separately. We will normally charge if there's any damages to our government property. So now we resume our normal operations for the day.

0: stand still. Come.
1: Can I stand?
0: We just go over to that side, the entry point. We still maintain 100% all come here, right?
2: No.
0: Right? Okay.
3: In terms of the bottleneck right now, we can see departure post for course is building up, where the travellers have to wait for the buses to come to go to Malaysia. The buses, they will come into our checkpoint, drop off the arriving travellers. Once they drop off travellers at the arriving bus concourse, they will make a U-turn to our departing site, pick up the departing travellers to bring them all to Malaysia.
0: But the turnover rate for the buses could be affected by jam.
4: No surgery to any available FRT. Don't mind proceed to departure bus 3. Departure bus 3, building up outside class already.
0: Roger, FRT 1 Bravo, we'll proceed. So right now I'm going over to the link bridge area to assess the situation. Sometimes we might not be able to control the speed of the buses, but we can control the speed of the travellers. We ensure that they are all queuing up safely over here. So that is when we do a controlled release.
5: So controlled release is a way for us to manage the crowd. We are limiting the number of travellers who are entering the bus hall because the bus hall is already at max capacity.
6: Roger, one batch.

0: This is not the coolest place on earth to wait. If you can see, my face is quite oily because it's very sweaty, but there's a job to be done.
1: Ops room to scanning center.
2: Scan.
1: Roger, any update for the breakdown vehicle?
2: Breakdown vehicle suspected overheat.
3: CW buses are stuck.
4: SBS, CW, queue there.
5: Activate the big tow truck. We are looking at the case of a breakdown vehicle at our arrival site, which is clearly blocking one of our arrival lanes.
6: So our concern is it's blocking the looping CW bus service behind.
5: CW buses are our Causeway Link buses, and this is one of our operators that is running on looping service at our checkpoint. If the CW buses are delayed, we don't have enough buses to move travellers out of our checkpoint.
7: What bus was?
0: You have to manage the CW truck. I mean, they're already standing in two lines. You just make sure they're safe on the staircase, yeah. You just make sure that they don't start pushing from the top of the staircase, yeah.
5: It is definitely affecting our clearance speed and subsequently affecting traffic. Is the in-situ tow truck activated?
1: Yes, activated, sir.
5: Once we have some sense making from our officers on the ground, we will activate our in-situ tow truck to the incident area to tow the vehicle out of the checkpoint as soon as possible.
2: Shatin, I'm proceeding to pre.
0: Rakib, understood. Hello, you all, join the queue. The queue is over here. You, go over here. Go over there. Go over there. Hello, you don't look away. I saw you. You come here. You go join the back. You go and join the back. Whenever there's an incident that happened along the causeway, this can cause a domino effect. If these travellers become rowdy, we will definitely have to check on them because they could potentially be a threat to security at the checkpoint. We don't want a scenario where there are people crossing into each other's queues and lines. It definitely can cause arguments. So in the worst case scenario, it can lead to fights.
5: Our tow truck that's within the checkpoint is unable to deal with breakdown lorries. So we will have to activate a bigger tow truck. And normally they will come like 30 minutes to 1 hour. Such tow trucks actually utilize our staff lane wherever possible. Then they can circumvent the heavy traffic. The breakdown lorry caused a bit of build-up on our arrival side of the causeway. So obviously when the breakdown lorry has been moved out by the big tow truck, that helps to smoothen out a little bit on our arrival side. We will continue to monitor the traffic, the traveller volume on the ground, and change our strategies as and when the travel volume or the traveller peaks have died down.

0: The situation has more or less stabilized. I wouldn't say completely died down, but it's way more manageable than just now. This is the world's busiest land crossings. Whenever we have this peak traffic, it can be one of the hardest things. It takes a lot of mental fortitude to go through this.
1: We have a breakdown car, we have a few breakdown lorries.
2: For the earlier panic alarm incident, one of our officers attended to the incident, and while doing so, she fell down and she was injured in the process.
1: We had to activate our controlled release operations at several of our critical points. Yeah, very tiring shift.
0: Any of the queue posts you want me to open? Games, you've got nothing already. Thanks, brother. Okay. I'll see you. Okay. Bye-bye. It's the end of the shift. It got very tiring for a lot of us, but I think at the end of the day, everyone's safe. I'm more than happy to finish a shift like this.
3: Thank you.

0: Berapa orang bang? Berapa orang? 5 orang. So nak pergi mana? Balik rumah.
1: Okay.
2: I am a search and examination officer at Woodlands Checkpoint.
0: We conduct checks at arrival car zone post clearance. Abang, handbrake naik. Tingkap boleh turun tak? Belakang.
3: Boleh.
0: Oh, park tepi. Okay. It's got described for suspected like modified compartment. So I'm just trying to check to see if there's any modification done to the vehicle or not. Kereta ni abang seorang drive ke ada yang lain drive?
3: Tapi biasa memang saya lah.
0: Bang, yang dalam tong ni semua ada cat lah. Boleh tolong buka tak? Just wanted to ascertain if they are bringing in any prohibited items. Okay. So I was looking out for some telltale indicators to see if they have been engaging in some sort of illegal activities, for example, consumption of drugs, which is actually an offence lah, whether or not you are inside or outside of Singapore. Okay, all good. Okay. Abang bag boleh simpan balik dalam kereta. When we do checks, no offence to anyone. Most of the people who go in and out, they understand you're already in a area where you're subjected to checks. We do checks just to make sure that prohibited items don't end up entering Singapore. So the long weekend is finally over. It's been pretty hectic, but it's a brand new day, brand new shift. Our work still goes on as per usual.
4: There you go.
0: How many person? Which one?
4: 3, and it's the first passport.
0: Alright, thank you. So basically, at the moment, we are attending to one referral case.
5: When you say referral, what do you
0: mean? That one I cannot disclose. We had to escort them to a secure location, away from the public eye, to conduct our further checks. Some vehicles that pose a higher risk will potentially be flagged out and be referred to us for enhanced checks. What time you entered JB just now?
6: 3-ish, afternoon.
0: So I'll just move on to check your bag, yeah?
6: Sure.
0: Open the bag.
6: Okay.
0: Is it open?
6: Yeah, it's open. I spoke it just now.
0: You know that Malaysia cigarette cannot bring in, right?
6: I didn't know. I thought open, closing and bring back.
0: No, no. So you can sit down first? Just take a seat first. So the driver just witnessed the checks. Malaysia cigarette cannot bring in. You know that, right?
3: Cannot bring in.
0: Yeah. Yeah, whether you smoke or haven't smoked, open or unopen, you still cannot bring in. It's a misconception that people have. Yeah.
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9: The 私が証言するのは最後の人ではないかと。兵器とかまた機械を作るとかいうことだと思っていたのが、ただ結局最近の培養、試験的に培養をさせられとったんだ。ベストキンなんていうのはね、なおそろあれが感染したら必ず死んでしまう。ひどいことがあったもんだから。
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0: common things that I will usually detect is cigarettes from Malaysia.
1: It doesn't follow the standardized packaging set by Singapore Customs.
0: Be it one box, one carton. So generally the misconception that people tend to get is that one box, open up, take out one cigarette, 19 sticks, still can bring in. So the answer is no. So another common detection that we also get is vapes. Based on my experience, the detection of vapes has been quite increasing. For vapes, I would say it's easier for them to hide because it doesn't have the sharp edges, right? So they can just conceal it anywhere, either on their body or in their belongings or somewhere inside the car, as opposed to cigarette boxes. So it's neither of yours, ah? Okay, but because you are the driver, right? And we already found this item. So this item will actually be your, like, you have to take credit for this, lah. Yeah, because it's found in your car. Yeah. And you are the driver. That one we can ask the officer later.
2: We actually found 3 open packets of cigarette and 1 e-vaporizer.
0: As we found that they were in possession of cigarette and vapes, we've actually directed them to the secondary office for further investigation. They may be jailed or fined or both. So, Ops Room, you may release Oscar 23. Tango.
3: Our roles not only conduct checks on cars, but we also do checks on motorcycles as well. I drive, so I know what parts of the car to look at, but you ask me to check a motorcycle.
0: I feel like it's more of a challenge for me because I'm not familiar with the various motorcycle parts. This subject was actually flagged out for further checks after he completed his immigration clearance. Socks. It's inside a socks. We actually discovered that he had several concealed items inside his motorbike. So after questioning the subject, he admitted that the concealed items were cigarettes hidden in the socks.
4: So besides cigarette, anything else?
0: Bila dah hantar, awak balik Malaysia baru dia kasi awak duit.
4: So when you reach there, how did they know that you are already there?
0: Awak pergi kedai, lepas tu awak cakap dia taruh benda-benda ni semua. Jadi awak tak pernah nampak dia orang buat apa dengan motor awak lah.
4: Pasal tu ada juga.
0: Pernah
4: tapi
0: nampak lah.
4: Tak tengok depan-depan lah.
0: Ni baru rokok bang. 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Ada ready nak tanggung ke?
5: Tak.
0: Kau kah?
5: Itu sini belakang because we don't know how many cars. Let's count
0: it. Tangan ke belakang? Back scatter, 01 vehicle for scanning at detention yard. Ops room, don't mind, barrier 6. So it's about 5 a.m. We have actually moved the subject from our secondary office to detention yard to actually conduct a further scan on his vehicle. We've just activated the back scatter van, which is sort of a portable radiographic scanner to conduct scan on the motorcycle. But the backscatter van will take some time to arrive because it needs time to power up its functions.

0: 快打右边刀。
1: 到咩？他怎么到他？
0: Just now, what did you say?
1: I talked to my wife.
0: Just now, did you say?
1: What's the problem?
0: No. Just now, what did you say? What Chinese word? What walao? Are you scolding me?
1: Who's scolding you?
0: I go option. This is I got maps like giving me trouble. Then he say like talk in Chinese, like scolding me like this. I think so. Then he taking photo of me. Okay, can.
1: Yeah.
0: Can you please call that vulgarity words again?
1: I talk to you ah. This is my language. This is my language. I talk to my wife.
0: By right, you should not take any photo lah.
1: You 自由拍照啊。
0: Wait for my office come.
1: Never
2: mind. This traveler was clearing at departure car, and he took some pictures and videos of my colleague.
3: Okay, so just hold us to the office for a while lah.Okay, come have a seat. Okay, mister. What happened?
1: Wind down the window. But the window already wind down.
3: Understand.
1: To remove the
3: netting, the, I understand.
1: Then after that, he did it halfway. So it's within our communication. I tell you, you should do it with me. Then he said, like that can see anything. You like that cannot see me, it's case already.
3: Okay, just to check with you guys, did you guys took any photos in the midst of an argument? Can I take a look? Can I take a look of the photo? Azul, can you guys come to take his phone? To, yeah.
4: Your phone, your
1: phone.
3: Okay, so
5: the vehicle you see at the back is actually our back scatter van. It's a mobile scanning vehicle.They will actually take images of the vehicle one side at a time. So total about four times to get a complete image of the vehicle to see if there's any concealed items. So far it's positive to have contrabands.Within the motorbike.
6: Ini apa bawa bawa? Bawa buka dulu. Open di sana.
5: My favorite part is the extraction part of the operation. First of all, I get to go down and dirty on my knees. I get to dismantle the vehicle.

0: Hey, socks lah.
1: Nah, ni plastik.
0: Oh.
1: Ada can untuk simpan ni.
0: Yep. During the initial part of the interview, basically we gathered information that he was actually going through a big change in his life. So that was what made him delve into this dirty job for the extra income. It's common for the subjects that we actually encounter. They think that it's relatively easy to smuggle in things like cigarettes or items maybe such as vapes, or sometimes we even catch drugs.
2: Ada? Nampak? Nampak ni? Ni lah.
1: Ya, aku tolak kau tengok eh.
3: Rokok dia.
1: Token one pack dengan getah dia.

0: So we uncovered about 50 packets of cigarettes from the motorbike.
1: Okay, now the issue is that you are not allowed to take pictures here because it's a protected area. I'm telling you, okay, and I'm demanding you to delete. You are not allowed to take pictures because you have no right to take pictures because this is a
2: rule checkpoint.
1: So you understand, please? Okay, we will proceed. Just that I need to take your, you need to your phone. Mm. We need to delete it from my eyes. Okay, come.
3: Of course, when a checkpoint is a protected area, you're not supposed to take pictures and videos if you're not authorized to.
4: So, you would have come to delete the sign inside the gallery, you are holder also to delete. Okay?
5: Commenting.
4: Yeah, okay? Okay, bye. Swipe on the left. Okay, delete also. Delete also. This also cannot also. As long inside
6: video.
4: Okay, as long inside bullet the point, photo, video also in there.
6: No.
4: Eh? Also delete. As long inside bullet the point, delete. Okay, then okay. Can. Okay, then you help me to go to your recently deleted folder. Okay, you just scroll down, hold it down, and the recently deleted. So just tell me to delete all lah. Okay,
3: huh? After checks on the phone, you showed that it was already deleted lah. There were no incriminating images and videos, and therefore we allowed him to depart because there was nothing else holding him back in his immigration process. About a few days later, when he was using the checkpoint again, he was stopped.
7: What's up lah? We also need to find out from the IO.
8: So I just contacted your medicine shop. You are under the medication right now.
7: Because of what?

0: Journey across Asia through stories of change, resilience and rediscovery this June on CNA. As countries across Asia race towards cleaner energy, communities are rethinking how they power their everyday lives. From solar fields to offshore wind farms, witness the transition towards a more sustainable future. In Power to the People, hikikomori, a growing phenomenon of social withdrawal, is now affecting youths in Singapore.
1: They always hide under the bed, doesn't want to go to school.
0: Follow four individuals over 6 months as families search for answers and possible solutions in shutdown. And as Singapore transformed over the past two centuries, so too did its rivers and waterways.
2: Before Raffles came to Singapore, it was once a wet rice paddy field.
0: Rediscover the water channels that once shaped the island in Lost Rivers this June on CNA.

0: The first thing in the morning as Asia wakes up to a new day. Get up to speed with major events shaping lives in the region and other parts of the world.
1: Putting things in perspective with eye-opening reports and expert analysis as a new era of global politics breeds power struggles and shifting alliances.
0: We get to the heart of the matter and take stock of the issues you're invested in with on-the-ground reports and wall-to-wall coverage. Viewing it all from a regional lens because we put Asia first.

0: This is Singapore Tonight.
1: Good evening, I'm Paul Soon. Tonight's top stories. Singapore Defence Minister Chan Chun Sing says defence capability is not determined by spending alone, stressing the need for long-term investment and innovation. Wrapping up the Shangri-La dialogue, he says Singapore will spend what it needs to defend itself and remain a trusted security partner. The Defence Minister also calls on countries to update international norms and strengthen domestic cohesion amid a more fragmented security landscape. He says modern conflicts now extend beyond the battlefield, spilling across economic and technological domains. Tighter safeguards around social media access for children may soon be on the table as Singapore steps up efforts to foster healthy digital habits from a young age.

0: Singapore Defence Minister Chan Chun Sing said defence capability is not directly linked to how much a country spends. In an interview wrapping up the close of the Shangri-La dialogue, Mr. Chan said that what matters is consistent investment over time. He stressed that Singapore will spend what is necessary to protect itself and remain a trusted security partner. Aslam Shah tells us more.
1: Defence spending took centre stage at this year's Shangri-La dialogue, with US Defence Chief Pete Hegseth urging Indo-Pacific partners to spend 3.5% of GDP on defence. For Singapore, which spends around 3% of GDP, Mr. Chan said the focus is not how much is being spent, but how the money is being used.
2: For example, in many of the new technologies that we are looking at, it is not how much you spend, but how innovative your ideas are, how much bang for the buck you get for the same or less expenditure. It is not true, and I have been in the defense sector for the last almost 40 years,

0: There is no linear correlation between expenditure and capability.
1: Mr. Chan also warned against what he called a feast or famine approach to defense spending, where countries only ramp up investment when trouble starts. He says by then it's often too late because real defense capabilities take years to build. As countries invest more and grow their capabilities, Mr. Chan says they must also work harder to reassure one another of their intentions. Without that, greater military capability could fuel suspicion. Which is why he says platforms like the Shangri-La Dialogue are important and can provide concrete outcomes, like a new framework launched to protect critical underwater infrastructure, first mooted in last year's dialogue. Mr. Chan was also asked about China's decision not to send its defense minister for a second straight year. He said Chinese participation will be determined by their own considerations.
0: It's not that the Chinese are not here, and I think the Chinese have in the Chinese delegations have made their presence felt in many of the plenary sessions. We take all participation, whether it is the ministerial level, the permanent secretary level, the academic think tank level, we take them all seriously and we treat them with respect.
1: Mr. Chan said the recent Xi Trump summit in Beijing had set a positive tone for US-China relations. He said the tone appeared to have carried into this year's Shangri-La dialogue and is looking forward to how ties between the two powers develop in the future.
2: Singapore Defence Minister Chan Chun Sing has called on countries to update international norms, build flexible coalitions and strengthen domestic cohesion to navigate a more fragmented security landscape. He said during the Shangri-La dialogue that countries can no longer view security threats through a purely military or geographic lens. That's as modern conflicts increasingly spill across economic, cyber, information and technological domains. Sherlyn Xiao reports.
3: In the final plenary session, Singapore Defence Minister Chan Chun Sing said the Shangri-La dialogue has provided a valuable platform over the past two decades for leaders to speak frankly, listen carefully, and find practical ways to work together. He said this matters even more today at a time of heightened instability. He said the nature of conflicts is evolving, beginning with how it now goes beyond geography. In an interconnected world, conflicts in Eastern Europe and the Middle East, for example, have already affected global supply chains far beyond those regions. Mr. Chan says conflict also goes beyond just military firepower.
4: While conventional military conflicts were previously largely defined by military capabilities, today's conflicts reflect the interplay of multiple dimensions of power, from weaponizing economic leverage to contesting narratives to waging lawfare to shape global rules and norms.
3: He added that conflicts are no longer just about yesterday's or today's disputes, but also about setting frameworks for tomorrow's contests. These may involve access to vital lifelines, as well as how to harness new technology while putting in place effective guardrails. And as conflict evolves, he said responses must also adapt, especially as the international system of rules and trust comes under pressure.
4: Heightened uncertainties erode business confidence, deter investments, and ultimately slow growth. All this then shrink the space for domestic politics and international collaboration, stifling growth further. This will soon become a negative spiral. For our nations and economies to thrive, we need stability, predictability, undergirded by rules and norms. Forgoing all these for short-term political gain would undermine our long-term collective security.
3: Mr. Chan recommended three main responses. The first relates to principles, where he highlighted international law as a critical factor in rules and norms. He cited the UN Convention on the Law of the Sea, with recent developments in the Strait of Hormuz, reminding why maritime rights matter. In Singapore's case, he pointed to the Malacca Straits Patrol with neighbouring countries, saying freedom of navigation requires practical cooperation from multiple stakeholders. The second response involves partnerships. Mr. Chan said more flexible issue-based arrangements are needed to complement multilateral cooperation. Only then can countries build trust in areas like cyber and AI, as well as critical underwater infrastructure. Mr. Chan's third response was on politics. He said trust abroad requires confidence at home, describing domestic stability and external collaboration as a double helix that must reinforce each other. To this end, he underscored that Singapore will continue to do its part to contribute to global stability. He also called on all attendees to leave SLD with a renewed commitment to continue working together to address all these challenges.
2: Top defence leaders from the five power defence arrangements have reaffirmed their nation's commitment to the pact over the past 55 years. They met for a breakfast meeting hosted by Singapore Defence Minister Chan Chun Sing at the sidelines of the Shangri-La Dialogue. Formed in 1971, the FPDA brings together Singapore, Malaysia, Australia, New Zealand and the UK. The leaders affirmed the continued strategic relevance of the FPDA as constructive, transparent and peaceful defence pact, which plays an important role in regional security. The Defence Ministry says the regular meetings and exercises provide a platform for dialogue and exchange of views among member nations. Defence leaders from around the world also exchange views on non-traditional and hybrid threats, including cyber risks and the impact of misinformation. These talks took place at the second roundtable session, where Mr. Chan hosted 10 visiting ministers and their representatives. They also discussed emerging technologies and the value of a whole-of-society approach towards defence. On the sidelines of the dialogue, Mr. Chan also reaffirmed ties with his counterparts from South Korea and Japan. He also met with Australian Deputy Prime Minister, where he thanked the country's continued support for the development of a joint training area and facilities which will benefit both armed forces. During Mr. Chan's meeting with his German counterpart, both parties acknowledged the need to work together on cross-regional security challenges like supply chain resilience. Mr. Chan also met defence leaders from Norway and India, where they discussed potential defence cooperation. And still to come, paying across ASEAN could soon become simpler and more secure under a landmark digital economy pact set to be signed this November. Plus, a new push to help families navigate the digital age with new tools to build healthier online habits from a young age.
5: On your next Asia First, how the Philippines is powering up for an electric future. Surging oil prices linked to the Middle East conflict are driving more to consider EVs, but charging stations remain limited, supply is tight, and for many, the switch still comes at a cost. Can the country accelerate fast enough to meet its electric ambitions?
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6: CNA wins big at the New York Festivals 2026 with an outstanding haul of 16 awards, including 11 gold, 2 silver and 3 bronze. Recognized on the global stage for trusted news, excellence in journalism and compelling documentaries. CNA, understand Asia.
2: Japan's defense minister, Shinjiro Koizumi, has pushed back against accusations of Tokyo's so-called new militarism. At the Shangri-La dialogue today, he says what's needed is candid dialogue rather than the repetition

0: of what he calls false claims. He says the allegations are unfounded and urge greater dialogue with China. CNA's Tan Qiyi with more.
1: Mr. Koizumi talked about the severe reality that's confronting the region today, the weaponization of everything, he said, threats to the international order and unilateral changes to the status quo by force or coercion. He said, you know, he was sad that he could not meet with his Chinese counterpart, Dong Jun, but said that Japan wants dialogue and that the door is always open. But still, he made a pointed jab at China, although he was careful not to name many names.
2: Think about it. There is a country that has a huge arsenal of nuclear weapons and strategic bombers. Japan has neither of such weapons, and yet Japan is labeled new militarism. Isn't it strange?
0: Joe Bo, an expert from Tsinghua University, says Mr. Koizumi's speech signals that a de-escalation in China-Japan relations is unlikely in the near future.
3: We believe Japan is making a dangerous move. Japan certainly is no longer what it was, but as to who can stop that, that is the question. I think only Japanese people can stop that, because whenever this kind of thing happen, you would always see a lot of protests in the streets, yeah, of Japan. So eventually, it is in Japanese people's own interest to decide where this country is heading for.
0: ASEAN member states are set to sign a landmark regional digital economy agreement at the Bloc Summit in November, this after concluding negotiations on the pact this week. The move aims to strengthen digital connectivity and integration in the region. It will be ASEAN's first comprehensive region-wide agreement dedicated to the digital economy. Singapore's Trade and Industry Ministry says it will make it easier for businesses, especially SMEs, to tap opportunities in the region's expanding digital economy. Consumers, meanwhile, will be able to transact with greater confidence. MTI adds that the agreement covers emerging areas such as AI, fintech and source code protection. Fostering healthy digital habits from a young age, an initiative to empower parents to better support their children's digital journey, has been launched. For example, a new portal provides tips for different age groups among children and youths. Children's books on digital wellness will be rolled out later this year. Muhammad Bahajaj with more.
4: No screen time for babies and infants below 18 months. Limit usage as they grow older. No screens during family meals and preferably before bedtime. These are some of the practical, age-appropriate tips for three age groups between 0 and 18. Parents can look these up under a new portal to help children and youths develop better digital habits. There will also be a playbook to help grassroots leaders and advisors organize digital well-being workshops for residents.
5: We have seen through our MDDI survey, we saw that nearly all parents were concerned about online harms that their children may face, but yet only one out of three parents were confident in being able to guide their children on the, in an online space. And these are legitimate concerns, it's understandable, and it's actually something that's widely shared among parents.
4: At the launch, Prime Minister Lawrence Wong says that while digitalization creates new opportunities, it also poses new challenges, with smart devices being more accessible and content potentially being harmful through addictive features and dangerous online interactions.
6: It's not just in Singapore. Families everywhere around the world are grappling with similar challenges. That's why governments in certain countries have taken some steps to tighten access to social media. In Singapore, we will do our part too. We have already removed the use of smartphones during school hours. We have plans to further tighten safeguards around access to social media for children and teens, and we will share these plans when we are ready.
4: The movement was launched at the 5th edition of the National Family Festival, held in conjunction with the June school holidays. It encourages Singaporeans to set aside time from their busy schedules to bond, be it simply sharing a meal or reading a book together.
7: This year, more than 240 community partners, 165 corporate partners, and 1,700 volunteers have come together to support family-friendly activities and ground-up initiatives across Singapore. And these volunteer numbers are more than double from last year's.
8: Over here at the National Family Festival launch event, there are these interactive booths that teach parents and children good digital habits in a fun and engaging manner. Now, some of these could be entering the communities and neighborhoods later in the year as a way to reach parents and children where they are, making it easier to support them with tips and advice, and also brings the family together.
4: The festival aims to engage over 1 million people through activities, partnerships, and community initiatives.
0: Still to come, caring for a pet bird may not be as cheap as you think. What are some of the hidden costs? We'll find out after the break.
9: East Asia, a region steeped in history, now helping to write the future of our world. From the corridors of power to the region's most remote corners, we'll break down the news driving some of the world's largest economies and explain why it matters.
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0: 73日舞台のことはですね、私が証言するのは最後の人ではないかと。兵器とかまた機械を作るとかいうことだと思っていたのが、ただ結局最近の培養、試験的に培養をさせられとったので、ベスト菌なんていうのはね、なおそろあれが感染したら必ず死んでしまう、ひどいことがあったもんだから、
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2: Indonesia's data center industry is booming.
3: Data center is a part of our priority in attracting investment coming to Indonesia.
2: However, there's mounting pressure to go green.
4: The users right now demands to see this happening.
2: Another demand, finding the right talent. Don't miss Indonesia's data center dilemma. Wednesday on CNA.
5: An average of more than 800 feedback cases involving pet parrots was received by the National Parks Board annually over the last 5 years. The issues include noise and the welfare of the animal. Disputes between neighbors have led to ties being soured, with some owners ultimately giving up their birds. Eugene Chow finds out what's ruffling feathers on World Parrot Day.
6: Music to the ears of some. But to others, the squawks are a pain.
7: High five! Yeah! Me!
6: While parrots are becoming an increasingly popular choice for a pet, not everyone is a fan.
8: It's not so good lah, because sometimes the birds very noisy, then they fly, maybe go inside our room, right?
9: It adds more vibrance to the environment, because I'm a pet person, so I can go play with them or even to touch them.
10: The bird droppings and the feather scratches affect young children.
11: In Singapore, where neighbours live very closely together, owners should be mindful of the impact of their birds' vocalizations. So this is very important, especially during like late night or early morning hours when people are resting. Being considerate of neighbours while still meeting a parrot's welfare need is important for responsible ownership.
6: One parrot owner has had the authorities come knocking on her door on a number of occasions. They were looking into complaints over noise and the cleanliness of her birds.
12: He asked us to keep our doors and window closed. So during that time, after that, what he said, that we keep our door and the window closed. But sometime in the afternoon, I will open the window and the door after I feed them. Yeah, because I need to ventilate the house.
6: Miss Xia says besides giving her birds enrichment toys, her family regularly brings them out to expend their energy. She currently has 8 birds and takes them out 2 to 3 times a week. Miss Xia notes that while some people may not be welcoming of her parrots, there are others who enjoy the presence of her pets.
5: The Parrot Society says it's a common misconception that such birds are low maintenance. It hopes to increase education and outreach, as the number of welfare-related queries has also tripled since the society formed 3 years ago. A survey shows 3 in 10 parrot owners end up keeping one by accident when a lost bird flies into their home. Rachel Ding takes a closer look.
13: You may have come across older estates with the bird singing clubs. These birds, including the Swinhoe's white eye, are locally known as the Mata Putih and are often valued for their beautiful call. And the red-whiskered bobo, or Merba Jumbo, as well. But surveys have shown that this is becoming a hobby for an older crowd, and replacing these birds in popularity and appealing to a wider age range are another group of birds, parrots. Common parrots include lovebirds, conures, cockatiels and budgies. And more serious hobbyists are even going for larger parrots like African greys and different types of macaws and cockatoos. One expert explains why.
14: parrots belong to a group of birds that are naturally tactile. They like to be touched. They like to cuddle, right? So all these traits are traits that humans like in an animal, right, that they want to keep as a pet. And so parrots become very popular. So on top of the plumage, you know, the ability to vocalize and, you know, the tactile behavior, it also comes with, to some degree with rising affluence.
13: Now, parrots don't come cheap. Smaller ones may range in the tens to hundreds of dollars, but larger ones could go up to the thousands or even tens of thousands. And that excludes lifelong care. Parrots have the intelligence and emotional capacity of a 2 to 5-year-old human toddler, depending on the species. Now, they require large enclosures, new toys for constant enrichment, and fresh fruit, seeds, and vegetable diets. Altogether, we're looking at monthly expenses that could come up to the hundreds. And on top of that, treating sick parrots at specialized avian vets could cost over $1,000 at a time. Pet birds are so popular that some species of birds may require trade permits as their numbers are dwindling quickly in the wild. Experts caution that bird owners should take care that their birds do not escape, whether they're songbirds or parrots. Escaped birds may have a negative impact on our native birds in the wild.
15: It can be competition for food, it can be competition for nest sites, it can also be the introduction of disease. So when birds escape from captivity or are released from captivity, an intentional release, these then have an impact on the native species that may already be struggling in Singapore for various reasons, habitat loss, for example.
5: In sports, Singapore badminton star Low Kin Yew has lost the men's singles final of the KFF Singapore Badminton Open. A 28-year-old misses out on becoming the first Singaporean to win a home title since 2010. Up against France's world number 9, Alex Lanier, Low took the game first 21-17 as he was roared on by the Singapore indoor stadium crowd. However, Lanier raised his game and fought back to defeat the world number 14, taking the next two games 21-15, 21-14.
16: I was nervous before the match, but I was talking to my wife about it, and she was telling me that I was asking her like, what if I lose later? Like the whole Singapore is watching and all, like so stressed, all that. And she was telling me actually you have already won. You are there every day. It's still quite sad that I didn't win the gold medal, but I'm still happy to be able to stand on the podium in Singapore Badminton Open.
5: Over at Jalan Besar Stadium, Singapore beat Mongolia 4-0 in an international football friendly. Defender Safwan Baharudin opened accounts with a penalty before goals by Song Wei-yong, Shaul Anwar and Ihsan Fandi sealed the victory. The match also marked a milestone for Lions captain Haris Haron, who played his 148th game for Singapore, a record for the country. And that's Singapore Tonight. Good night.

0: Some trips stay on your camera roll. Ours stay with you. Tour Canada differently.
1: Biodiversity is booming, which is inviting for some local foragers and farmers who embrace edible wildlife.
2: We're the largest organic banana grower in Singapore.
3: This is a gem.
2: Amazing. Yeah. So the mulberries are from the garden.
4: No, that's delicious.
5: Singapore is ramping up conservation efforts locally and across the region.
6: I really do love reptiles and finding out about them, so I really love my job.
7: The building must relate to the lives of the people.
8: 目前还是一直要创新一些新的东西，我也不希望是人家把我看作是80岁的人。
9: There are those who dare to be different, who have made their mark in Singapore and beyond.
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1: He's Big Tech's longest-serving CEO. But he doesn't just run the world's most valuable company, chip titan NVIDIA. He's also on the front lines of the US-China tech war. From that superpower showdown to fears of an AI-driven jobs apocalypse.
18: You're not going to lose your jobs to AI.
1: To how long he plans to lead NVIDIA.
18: I hope to die on the job. That would be a dream come true.
1: CNA correspondent, a conversation with Jensen Huang.

0: Jensen, thank you so much for joining us.
1: Victoria, it's great to be with you.
0: You were in Beijing with President Trump recently. What are some of your biggest takeaways?
1: First of all, it was a great honor to represent the United States, and it was a great honor for me to accompany President Trump. He called me in the morning. He didn't realize I wasn't going, and he insisted that I get on the plane and go. And so I packed up in a hurry. He called me in the morning as he was leaving. And he thought I was in Washington, D.C. to jump on Air Force One, but I was in the West Coast. And so he told me, just, you know, meet me in Alaska. And so I flew to Alaska, jumped on Air Force One, and went to China. I was there with 16, I think, other CEOs, and it represents quite a large collection of great companies, from consumer electronics, of course, to industrials and automotive, and all the way to financials and biotech. And so it was a large collection of industry that was represented. And the conversations were really welcomed. President Xi, Premier Li Qiang were extremely welcoming, and they spoke about cooperation and a stable relationship

0: And that China would be an open market and even more wide open than before.
1: But reports suggest that China hasn't purchased any of the NVIDIA's H200 chips, despite U.S. export approval, as it pushes for its own chips. Could that actually eventually make China your greatest rival?
0: Well, China is going to be everybody's greatest rival. I mean, that goes without saying, because they have such an extraordinary local market that is completely uniform. Just like United States, every single state speaks English. China, every province speaks Chinese. And that's a substantial advantage versus Europe, where every single country speaks a different language. Or countries where everybody speaks the same language, but the market's not very big. And they have really treasured and valued science and technology. The companies are very competitive, super vibrant, incredible companies from Alibaba to Xiaomi to Tencent, Baidu, and these amazing companies, large and also so many small companies that are so vibrant. And so I think it goes without saying that China's pace of innovation and its own natural resources, including its people and its culture, will almost certainly guarantee that China will compete with every industry. And they are very competitive. With respect to us, we're not stepping back from China. I would say that the Chinese government, when we were banned from going to China through export controls, it left a vacuum that the Chinese companies were able to fill. And as a result, Huawei and many of the startup companies in China had record years. They are now growing at an incredible pace. And in our absence, even though NVIDIA's technology is better, it is, in our absence, available technology is the best you can get, and it's plenty good. I think my only statement was that the Chinese government is understandably, as every government would and should, encourage and want to have conditions for their local companies to be successful. However, I also believe that NVIDIA could add an enormous amount of value to the Chinese market.
1: But would you say that we're seeing the rise of two separate AI ecosystems, one led by the US and the other by China, and can they coexist?
0: It is possible that two AI ecosystems are created, but it's not wise. I believe that China and the United States should cooperate in AI, not just compete in AI. And it is possible to do both. I work with so many competitors today. They're competitors of mine, but I also compete with them on the one hand, and we cooperate greatly on the other hand, because we want what's in the best interest of the industry. We want what's in the best interest of the market. We want what's best interest for society. AI is really a five-layer cake. To think about it, from the lowest level, it requires energy because AI is produced, generated in real time. The next level is chips. This is where NVIDIA is and where a lot of the companies in Taiwan are in. And the layer above that is infrastructure. Land, power, data center, as well as the cloud service software that turns the chips into a cloud service, into a data center. The layer above that is where most people think about when they think about AI, which is the models. ChatGPT was revolutionary. But then above that, ultimately, that's the most important, which is how does all of this AI technology impact society in a positive way? And so that would be applications. For China, NVIDIA's technology competes with one layer of the five-layer cake. When NVIDIA is participating in China and serving the Chinese market as we have in the past, it supports the expansion of the other five layers.
1: It's hard to imagine AI without you and NVIDIA. So can you share with us your vision of this AI revolution, and where will we be 5 years from now?
0: The big breakthrough of artificial intelligence is on multiple levels. And even now with agentic AI, you can take action, use tools.
1: And you've talked about agentic AI. Now, in simple terms, what is it and how will it change the game?
0: Agentic AI is called agentic AI for its agency. Agency simply means it has the ability to do things autonomously. And then it would perform, and then it would evaluate, reevaluate, replan, exercise, you know, act again, evaluate, and just keep iterating until it gets the job done. Just like we do. And so it performs the task autonomously, which is the reason why we say it's agents. In the future, these AI agents would also run inside a physical body. For example, a robot. So a robot is essentially a physical AI agent.
1: We are seeing more and more companies cutting jobs while they're investing heavily in AI. What do you say to people who are afraid of losing their jobs to AI?
0: I would say to the people who are worried about losing their jobs to AI to learn AI. You're not going to lose your jobs to AI. You're going to lose your job to somebody who learned AI better than you. When the PC came along, the PC didn't take people's jobs. The people who didn't learn how to use PCs were left behind. And so my recommendation is don't allow yourself to be left behind by AI. Let's talk about what's going on. It's more likely that the companies with ambition will be more productive. They will do things faster. Their company would increase in velocity. As a result, they become larger, more profitable. When they become larger, more profitable, they'll end up hiring more people. And of course, they'll use more AI, but they'll also hire more people. NVIDIA today has AI all over our company. We're hiring more people. We're moving faster. We're more and more ambitious. The type of things that we used to think was going to take 10 years, I now think is going to take 1 or 2 years. And so your ambition has to be elevated by the technology of the time. If you don't engage the technology of your time, you'll just simply be left behind.
1: How would you say that job cuts are inevitable because of AI?
0: It is very likely there will be more jobs in 5 years than there are today. Many more jobs. Some jobs will be different, some jobs will be gone, and many new jobs will be emerged. And I can say that with almost certainty. And the reason for that is this. The GDP of the world has been growing at about 2% per year for 150 years. For 150 years, where there was the Industrial Revolution with electricity, information technology, transportation, steam, manufacturing equipment, all the way to personal computers and internet and cell phones and so on and so forth, and artificial intelligence, it's been on a solid 2% per year. The number of jobs that will be created in the next 150 years is going to be utterly incredible. There's an optimistic future that I imagine, and facts would support my imagination of that future. And I think the narrative that connects AI to job loss for many of the CEOs that are doing it, it is just too lazy. It's just too lazy. AI has just arrived. How is it possible they're already losing jobs? You know, how is it possible that AI became productive and useful only 6 months ago? Mm. And they were somehow laying people off 2 years ago because of AI. It doesn't make any sense. Mm. It was just a way for them to sound smart, and I really hate that. I think we're scaring people, and that's irresponsible. I think we should tell a balanced story, a balanced narrative about the potential of this technology, the importance of advancing it safely, security, guardrailed, with necessary social, political, government, industrial policies to ensure that it advances safely. On the other hand, tell a story that's optimistic so that people want to be part of it.
1: What kind of jobs do you envision that AI will create?
0: Well, look at all the jobs that are being created already. AI is a five-layer cake. It needs energy. The country, the company, the region, Taiwan, the island, if limited by energy, would simply be left behind. You need energy in order to enjoy this new industry. Anybody who's in the power generation, energy generation industry, their stock prices are going up. They're hiring more people. Their revenues are increasing. The next layer up is chips. Every single partner of NVIDIA's stock price has tripled in just a couple of years. And so you could see it's, of course, creating a lot of jobs. The next layer above that is infrastructure. Look at how many data centers are being built around the world, how much land being dedicated to building data centers. And so electricians and plumbers and construction workers, architects and designers and technicians and networking engineers, just the number of jobs, are very big, hundreds of thousands just in the United States alone. And so probably millions around the world. And then just keep going up, every single layer. And then one more statistic, last year was the single largest year of venture capital investments in human history. $100 billion in just 1 year went into AI native companies. Whole bunch of jobs being created. And so my point is, it's more likely that AI will elevate your job, elevate the purpose of your job if you became expert at it. Try to engage it, don't be afraid of it.
1: And for all the parents out there, what do you suggest their kids should be studying in order to stay relevant in the age of AI?
0: I think that it won't matter. All the things that used to matter are still things that are going to matter in the future. So whatever you decide is your passion, the only one thing that you have to do is to make sure that you ask yourself, how can AI help elevate my learning, my craft, you know, my purpose? Here's my simple test for all the audience. What are you advising your children to do? Are you advising them to engage AI or to reject AI and be left behind?
2: Coming up, Jensen Huang talks about leadership, running a company like an Asian parent, and answers the question.
1: What kind of leader do you think should succeed you?
3: On your next Asia First, how the Philippines is powering up for an electric future. Surging oil prices linked to the Middle East conflict are driving more to consider EVs, but charging stations remain limited, supply is tight, and for many, the switch still comes at a cost. Can the country accelerate fast enough to meet its electric ambitions?
4: My name is Shermin, and you might know me from my search for the one. Now that that is done and dusted, I'm on a new quest now. One that involves my all-time favorite manga, Berserk. And the artist behind it, Kentaro Miura.
5: Kentaro Miura is a very private person. He's some like figure shrouded in mystery.
4: But with Miura no longer around,
6: I guess I'm 34 years too late.
4: I'm banking on others to tell me more about him.
5: Oh, how is Kentaro Miura's personality like? I'm
4: so desperate, I'm even reaching out to manga legends. Just to find out more about Berserk and Miura.
7: とにかく真面目な作家さんなんで。
4: Watch Shermin's Manga Mayhem on demand at CNN.

0: years ago, 5 years ago, NVIDIA was spending about $10-15 billion a year in Taiwan. Now, we're spending $100 to $150 billion in Taiwan each year.
1: NVIDIA spends, at this point, you know, hundreds of billions of dollars in AI infrastructure, and most of our spend is in Taiwan. And so we've invested through the best form of investment, which is business, hundreds of billions of dollars into Taiwan.
2: And we know that Taiwan sits in the center of the global supply chain. What kind of role do you think Taiwan plays in the AI race?
1: Well, Taiwan has the letters AI in it. And so AI is at the center of Taiwan. On the one hand, the supply chain is diversifying around the world. Fabs are being built all around the world. Chip plants, packaging plants, computer plants are being built all around the world. On the other hand, it's growing incredibly here in Taiwan. The energy pressure is high, the land pressure is high, and of course, Taiwan is extraordinary at manufacturing. No region is better prepared for the continued growth of AI than Taiwan, and I absolutely continue to expect Taiwan to grow at an outpaced, you know, a very accelerated pace for many years to come.
2: And also among all the business leaders in Taiwan, I know you're very close to Morris Chang, TSMC founder. And can you describe your friendship?
1: I learn from him every time I'm with him. I was with him last night. Morris and Sophie had my parents, Lori and I, and Madison was with us as well. We're over for dinner. We had a wonderful time together.

0: when I came to Taiwan for the first time after I left when I was 5 years old, I came back for the first time to Seymour's. And I've been coming back a lot since then. Without TSMC and Morris, NVIDIA wouldn't be here today. And it was the support and the friendship and the risk that they take. And back in the old days when we were quite small, all of the things and our growth together, our innovation together, and of course, the creation of the AI industry that we know today together, all of that, all of our journey and all of our history are highly intertwined. And of course, you know, we have a lot of wonderful life stories to share with each other. And I always treasure my time with him. And we always have a nice glass of whiskey together.
1: I'm born in Taiwan, lived in Thailand before moving to the US. Mm-hmm. How have those experiences shaped who you are today and the way you lead?
0: I guess we're all the products of our parents. My father is very technical, very precise, does work perfectly, and perfect handwriting, does everything perfectly. His level of craft and precision and just the way he does everything in his life is something that I had the benefit of learning from. And on the other hand, my mom's obsession for details, she has a personality that can't let anything go in a lot of ways. I think I picked up that part of her behavior, and so I can focus on something for a very long time, like NVIDIA for 33 years. And they sacrificed a lot leaving Taiwan and left families behind, and they went to Thailand with very little, and they went to the United States with nothing. And so when they went to the United States, we were basically alone. Living in the United States, going from Taiwan is very challenging because the cost of living is so much higher. I think our humble life and just seeing my parents struggle and finding a place in a strange world and the risk that they took so that we can grow up in America and enjoy the American dream and have the opportunities that led to NVIDIA today and led to me today, that all of those sacrifices instills a character in you.
1: In your company, you're known to be a tough boss. Mm. And you've said that you'd rather torture people to greatness than to fire them.
0: Well, it's not physical torture. it's torture the same way that Taiwanese parents torture people, you know. In a Taiwanese parent, nothing is ever good enough. Nothing is ever good enough. Mm-hmm. And you can't go a day without some criticism. And that's the Taiwanese way. And I'm kind of the same way. You can't show me something without me giving you some criticism. And I guess in a lot of ways that

0: that's my form of torture. You know, I will give you my feedback always, immediately. I'll never save it away. Once I give you my feedback, just like a Taiwanese parent, once the feedback is given, you're back to loving the person again. I'm always critical of everybody's work so that I can help them be better. I want them to be better. I know they could be better. And that's where it's coming from.
1: How do your employees respond to that?
0: Well, you know, NVIDIA's retention is the best in the world. We have employees that have been with me now for 33 years. And so people don't quit easily from NVIDIA. And my job is to create an environment where all of these amazing computer scientists and engineers and supply chain experts can come to NVIDIA to do their life's work. And that's my job, to create that condition so that they can realize their dreams, just as they've helped me realize my dreams. And I think that that's ultimately the purpose of leadership, is to create the conditions for other people to realize their dreams, to be part of yours, of course, and to be part of something bigger, but to be able to turn their what is their job, their profession, their craft, hopefully into their life's work. And at NVIDIA, you could do that.
1: And we know that you work 7 days a week. Mm. What drives you day to day?
0: I'm exhausted all the time. what drives me? It's several things. It's on the one hand, it's as basic as I don't want to fail, and I don't want NVIDIA to fail, and I don't want NVIDIA to fail because we have too many people who are counting on me. There's a burden on leaders that want everybody to flourish and to realize their dreams and to hopefully succeed with us. There's a burden that comes with that, and that gets me out of bed every day. At the same time, there's a hopeful, optimistic, ambitious part of me that wants to build something that makes an impact, makes a contribution. There's a dreamer part of me that wants to create that future and hope to see it in my lifetime. And so I'm in a hurry to have it come true. And so it's simultaneously the burden of success and wanting other people to come along, the fear of failure, that somehow, because of how I was raised, because NVIDIA has enjoyed and gone through a lot of very difficult time. It was not easy to build NVIDIA. It was not easy to be here today. And all of the struggles can never leave my body. You know, once you've struggled as deeply as NVIDIA has, as I've had the benefit of, it becomes part of your character and it never leaves you.
1: Some people have said that you still have another 30 years running NVIDIA. What do you think about that?
0: I would like to work as long as I can. You know, I hope to die on the job. that would be the a dream come true. I can't imagine a more meaningful life. I'm surrounded by my family, my kids. Both of them work in NVIDIA, and I have the benefit of seeing them all the time, and I'm proud of them. And the company's proud of them, and they love the company, and so I get to see them all the time. Lori's been with me for a long time, our whole life, and you know, she's been part of NVIDIA every step of the way, and I'm surrounded by the love of my parents and my family that part of this journey with me, and so I can't imagine doing anything else, frankly.
1: And what kind of leader do you think should succeed you?
0: Leadership is about creating the conditions for other people to be empowered. And so I constantly explain our strategy transparently. I constantly reason about complicated situations in front of people so that they could help me double check my reasoning patterns and my reasoning logic. On the other hand, you're also exposing them through how you think through complicated and ambiguous, uncertain circumstances. And so the combination of empowering people, letting them run, aligning early on what our strategies are, our guardrails are, and then reasoning in front of people really helps everybody become more successful, become more empowered. The next generation, the next leader of NVIDIA is already working there. It's my job to cultivate hundreds of amazing choices. And you just never know who the right next person is. And the reason for that is because we don't know what NVIDIA is going to be like in 30 years or 10 or 20. It is very likely that this leader will be in an era, a time, where intelligence is a commodity, that the ability to write code, solve problems,

0: person beyond their intelligence. And so I think those things will likely become quite important.
1: Thank you so much, Jensen. I really enjoy your conversation.
0: Thank you very much, Victoria.
1: Thank you.
2: Indonesia's data center industry is booming.
3: Data center is a part of our priority in attracting investment coming to Indonesia.
2: However, there's mounting pressure to go green.
4: The users right now demands to see this happening.
2: Another demand, finding the right talent. Don't miss Indonesia's data center dilemma. Wednesday on CNA.
5: Journey across Asia through stories of change, resilience, and rediscovery this June on CNA. As countries across Asia race towards cleaner energy, communities are rethinking how they power their everyday lives. From solar fields to offshore wind farms, witness the transition towards a more sustainable future. In Power to the People. Hikikomori, a growing phenomenon of social withdrawal, is now affecting youths in Singapore.
6: They always hide under the bed, doesn't want to go to school.
5: Follow four individuals over 6 months as families search for answers and possible solutions in shutdown. And as Singapore transformed over the past two centuries, so too did its rivers and waterways.
7: Before Raffles came to Singapore, it was once a wet rice paddy field.
5: Rediscover the water channels that once shaped the island in Lost Rivers this June on CNA.

0: is Asia First.
1: Good morning. It's 7 o'clock here in Singapore. I'm Arnold Gay, and these are the headlines. A challenge to negotiations between the US and Iran to end the three-month war. Israeli troops capture a strategic fort in southern Lebanon, marking the deepest incursion into the country in more than a quarter of a century. Prime Minister Benjamin Netanyahu calls the advance a decisive policy shift, while Lebanese officials urge a ceasefire, warning the country faces a dangerous escalation.
2: Hello there, I'm Yasmin Yonkers. Singapore Defence Minister Chan Chun Sing says defence capability isn't determined by spending alone.
3: It is not how much you spend, but how innovative your ideas are, how much bang for the buck you get for the same or less expenditure.
2: Stressing the need for long-term investment and innovation, while adding Singapore will spend what it needs to defend itself and remain a trusted security partner. We'll bring you key takeaways from this year's Shangri-La Dialogue ahead.
1: Myanmar leader Min Aung Hlaing begins his first overseas trip since taking a civilian role. The talks planned with the Indian Prime Minister Narendra Modi. Analysts say India looking to counter China's influence in Myanmar and secure access to critical rare earth minerals.
4: I'm Elizabeth Neer. The U.S. stepping up efforts to block sales of its powerful AI chips to Chinese companies. The tightened restrictions will impact the semiconductor exports of NVIDIA and AMD as Washington targets loopholes that may have allowed them to reach China through overseas subsidiaries. And coming up, Malaysia rolls out rules requiring social media platforms to keep users under 16 off their services. This follows similar moves by Australia and Indonesia as governments worldwide tighten regulations aimed at protecting children online.
1: Shaky ceasefires linked to the war in Iran are getting rattled further. Israel has captured a strategic castle in Lebanon, its deepest incursion into the country in nearly three decades.
2: And their Prime Minister, Benjamin Netanyahu, has vowed to push even deeper, not only risking the truce with Lebanon ahead of talks tomorrow, but also the one with Iran, which reportedly wants the Lebanese situation included in any potential peace deal. Retaliation was swift to the castle capture. The IDF intercepted several projectiles fired from Lebanon into northern Israel.

0: It happened just hours after Israel raised its flag on Beaufort Castle. A video released by the IDF shows troops taking over the place in their operation against Hezbollah militants. The military expansion triggered serious concerns in France, Germany and the UK, with all urging the warring parties to respect the ceasefire. Israeli media say Prime Minister Benjamin Netanyahu wants US backing to launch strikes against the Lebanese capital, Beirut.
1: The kibush of before was a shalav dramati, a shinui dramati, b'mdiniyut she'anachnu movilim. Anachnu shavarnu et machsom ha'pachad. 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
2: Beaufort Castle is considered a military asset, and it's located on high ground with long-range views of enemy movements. It overlooks the Litani Valley. That's where the river was previously the de facto border with Israel.
0: Israeli troops captured the castle back in 1982. They held it until they withdrew from Lebanon in 2000.
2: And Alistair D'Souza is tracking developments for CNA. He joins us now with the very latest. Alistair, as we can see, it's quite a history with this castle. So remind us, how significant then is Israel's capture of the Beaufort Castle in its goal to cripple Hezbollah? And talk to us about the timing ahead of talks tomorrow.
3: Now, the headline sounds really impressive, doesn't it? Israel's deepest advance into Lebanon in 26 years. Now, at one level, the Beaufort Ridge, on which this castle sits, offers this vantage point overlooking these large swaths of land of southern Lebanon and Israel as well. Now, the Israeli military says that Hezbollah carried out numerous attacks from the ridge, launching projectiles, targeting Israeli soldiers and civilians. So having control of the castle, it really gets rid of that problem, right? But others caution that it's important not to overstate this victory. Some military observers say they see this as very symbolic in many ways, a retaking of what happened back in the 1980s. They say it may not be so strategic after all. That's because what has happened is Israel has merely displaced Hezbollah elsewhere, perhaps further north, most likely. The key issue, though, really, the disarmament remains unaddressed. Now, remember, Hezbollah uses a range of firing capabilities as well. They use a fiber optic drones that are really hard to detect. They've been deadly for the Israeli military. These drones can really avoid radio jammers because they are tethered to a cable and fly at these low levels, and therefore they really go undetected. And military experts warning that Israeli soldiers positioned now at this castle risk attacks from such drones. Now, Israel's military saying that they have seen nearly 200 alerts from such drones and missiles over the past day or so. Of course, this week, as we mentioned, the U.S. hosts another round of talks between the Lebanese government officials and Israel. The hopes stop the fighting and really calm those tensions.
0: Alistair, thank you very much. Alistair D'Souza reporting for CNA Live from Washington, D.C. Well, as the fighting in Lebanon intensifies, talks to end the war on Iran continue. Tehran says it will not agree to any deal with Washington unless it fully secures the rights of Iranians.
2: And that remark comes amid reports that the U.S. returned a peace deal proposal to Iran with several conditions toughened. Iran's chief negotiator, Mohammad Bahir Ghalibaf, reiterated doubts over promises by the U.S., saying Tehran will only fulfill its side of the deal when it's achieved so-called tangible gains.
0: President Trump alleged over the weekend that Iran agreed to no more nuclear weapons. He earlier underscored his red lines that Tehran gives up its nuclear weapons program and reopens the Strait of Hormuz. Iran's top diplomat did not confirm Mr. Trump's comments, saying everything is up in the air as talks are still ongoing. Singapore Defence Minister Chan Chun Sing says defence capability is not linked directly to how much a country spends, as he spoke in an interview wrapping up the Shangri-La dialogue.
2: Mr. Chan said that what matters is consistent investment over time, stressing that Singapore will spend what is necessary to protect itself and remain a trusted security partner. Aslam Shah with more.
4: Defense spending took center stage at this year's Shangri-La dialogue, with U.S. Defense Chief Pete Hegseth urging Indo-Pacific partners to spend 3.5% of GDP on defense. For Singapore, which spends around 3% of GDP, Mr. Chan said the focus is not how much is being spent, but how the money is being used.
5: For example, in many of the new technologies that we are looking at, it is not how much you spend, but how innovative your ideas are, how much bang for the buck you get for the same or less expenditure. It is not true, and I have been in the defense sector for the last almost 40 years, there is no linear correlation between expenditure and capability.
4: Mr. Chan also warned against what he called a feast or famine approach to defense spending, where countries only ramp up investment when trouble starts. He says by then it's often too late because real defense capabilities take years to build. As countries invest more and grow their capabilities, Mr. Chan says they must also work harder to reassure one another of their intentions. Without that, greater military capability could fuel suspicion. Which is why he says platforms like the Shangri-La Dialogue are important and can provide concrete outcomes, like a new framework launched to protect critical underwater infrastructure, first mooted in last year's dialogue. Mr. Chan was also asked about China's decision not to send its defense minister for a second straight year. He said Chinese participation will be determined by their own considerations.
5: It's not that the Chinese are not here, and I think the Chinese delegations have made their presence felt in many of the plenary sessions. We take all participation, whether it is the ministerial level, the permanent secretary level, the academic think tank level, we take them all seriously and we treat them with respect.
4: Mr. Chan said the recent Xi Trump summit in Beijing had set a positive tone for US-China relations. He said the tone appeared to have carried into this year's Shangri-La dialogue, and is looking forward to how ties between the two powers develop in the future.
0: The Philippine Defense Secretary Gilberto Teodoro says no countries, big or small, is exempt from spending more and building its national defense.
2: And CNA senior correspondent Leong Wai Kit spoke with Mr. Teodoro as he echoed Mr. Hegseth's, that's Pete Hegseth's, comments on partners and allies spending 3.5% of their GDP on defense.
6: The U.S. commitment is there. It will not disappear. And as an offshoot of the ADMM Plus last year, there was unanimity among ASEAN defense ministers that a robust U.S. presence is necessary for stability and peace and security in the ASEAN region and the Indo-Pacific. Now, I do not view the 3.5% as a minimum entrance fee or continuing fee for continued U.S. engagement. There are several other factors which are important. For example, shared values, access, and technology transfers. You may not be spending 3.5%, but you have some technology which will allow you, particularly in a country like Singapore with a small population, to leverage the depth that a big power has.
7: When Mr. Hegseth says that business will not be as usual, what is your interpretation of not business as usual?
6: Well, of course the U.S. will not be the go-to state or country for protecting others when these countries do not pull their fair share. And I think they're serious about it.
7: How then do we reconcile the fact that the U.S. commitment is always there?
6: Well, the reconciliation should come from us, because it is a two-way street. It's actually security is burden sharing. And one one party to the arrangement, or a, especially in a coalition, cannot punch below its weight.
7: How would you rate ASEAN's burden-sharing capabilities right now?
6: Right now, I believe that it is rapidly improving and growing. The fact that we have been able to contain disagreements among ourselves is really a big exemplar for the world, despite the fact that we are disparate geographically, linguistically, culturally, philosophically, and religiously. So, despite this disparity, it is also an exemplar of how we work together, respecting and even being proud of our diversity. So, in that, it becomes a role model for others.
7: Can I touch on the recently concluded Balikatan exercise,
6: which is
7: largest ever, very crowded. Do you think this is going to be a key feature moving forward, the scale, the participation, and what do you think the implications would be on the Indo-Pacific?
6: Well, the implications will be for us that we will be more resilient and more deterrent. The Republic of the Philippines. This is a Republic of the Philippines initiative, first and foremost, with our treaty partner and with our visiting forces partners. So for us, for Japan, we perceive, of course, because there are incursions into our territory on both the East Sea and the South China Sea, and it is active, it is daily. It is a daily reality for us, so we need to do what we need to do to protect ourselves. So it, for the Philippines, it definitely adds to our resilience, and it adds to our ability to work on our legal victories, to secure our exclusive economic zone for future generations.
7: Are there any concerns that the Balikatan exercise in scale, for instance, could be misunderstood or misread by certain partners? And what do you think you can do to ensure that this is not misunderstood?
6: Well, the firstly, the exercises are public, of course, except for certain operationally secure matters. The purpose is stated that is for the mutual defense of the Philippines and its treaty partners. So, if ever there are those with concerns, I believe that these are people who have designs against the Philippines. It should not concern anybody without any design against the Philippines. And there is only one country which voices concern. No, none other. It's only China.
0: And we'll have more on what was achieved at this year's Shangri-La Dialogue with Malcolm Davis, Senior Analyst of Defence Strategy and National Security at the Australian Strategic Policy Institute. That chat coming up this hour.
2: And for more coverage on the weekend's Shangri-La Dialogue, do head over to our webpage, that's cna.asia, as well as our mobile app. Well, these broader security concerns discussed at the Shangri-La Dialogue, they're also shaping American policy in advanced technology, Liz.
8: Yeah, that's right. U.S. has tightened rules on the export of AI chips to China, once again underscoring Washington's long-standing concerns that access to AI computing power carries national security risks. We will bring you the details and what it means for the U.S.-China tech battle.

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0: Each one doing what each one wants.
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6: At Standard Chartered, we're here for those who never stand still, who want trusted expertise in the world's most dynamic markets. 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
7: 私が証言するのは最後の人ではないかと兵器とかまた機械を作るとかいうことだと思っていたのが、ただ結局最近の培養試験的に培養させられとったのでベストキンなんていうのはね治すとあれが感染したら必ず死んでしまうひどいことがあったもんだから。
8: Inside Unit 731, Saturday and Sunday on CNA.
9: Well, the U.S. has further tightened rules on its export of advanced semiconductors. Its latest move aims to close a potential loophole that may have allowed Chinese companies to get a hold of America's most powerful AI chips. Well, the Commerce Department said advanced chips, such as NVIDIA's Rubin and Blackwell, would require an export license for Chinese-headquartered firms, even if they are operating outside China. The guidance suggests such chips may have been used by subsidiaries of Chinese AI companies outside the country for almost a year. Now, it is not clear how many have been shipped. Well, the U.S. had implemented semiconductor restrictions to China since 2022, and they've been progressively expanded over the years. And in January last year, the Biden administration announced rules that controlled the movement of AI chips across the globe. It required licenses for advanced AI chip exports. But the rules drew criticism over its vague language and potential to hinder innovation. Well, the Trump administration then withdrew the rule in May of that year, and the new guidance now focuses on future exports rather than chips already in use. In an interview with CNA, NVIDIA CEO Jensen Huang said his company is still keeping its eyes on China.
10: We're not stepping back from China. I would say that the Chinese government, when we were banned from going to China, through export controls, it left a vacuum that the Chinese companies were able to fill. And as a result, Huawei and many of the startup companies in China had record years. They are now growing at an incredible pace. And in our absence, even though NVIDIA's technology is better, it is in our absence, available technology is the best you can get, and it's plenty good. I think my only statement was that the Chinese government is understandably, as every government would and should, encourage and want to have conditions for their local companies to be successful.
9: And we also want to take a closer look at the markets this week with Hebe Chen. She's Senior Market Analyst at Vantage Markets. Hebe, so just kicking off the week with us, thanks for that. We've got a key jobs report that's going to be integral in determining whether the markets continue to price out those rate cuts, you know, continue betting on higher for longer rates. What are your expectations on the jobs figures and how it could move markets?
11: Good morning, Liz. Yes, indeed. I think the job report is one of the most significant read for this week. And the reason being, I think, as you just mentioned, that will create the very important backdrop for what the economy looks like when the Fed heading into this month's meeting, which will be in the 16th and 17th of June. And this meeting that will provide us a roadmap ahead for how many rate cuts we could expect At this stage, the market is now expecting a no cut, no rise by the end of this year, which means a quite stable monetary policy environment. But any changes, for example, if we get a very hot number, now the anticipation is 4.3 unemployment rate, the job addition is below 100K. If any like hotter sign coming from the job report this week, then chances are the Fed will have to tend to be hawkish, and then chances are the rate rise may be back on the table. And this is something that market will probably feel quite uncertain and a bit worried about.
9: Yeah, I just want to talk about, you know, the employment figures. What sort of figures will you be looking at that you think would materially alter market expectations for Fed policy?
11: Sure. So at this stage in the market, as I mentioned, the unemployment rate is expecting a 4.3%. So any softer number than that will make the signal, the warning signs showing that the job market is still pretty hot, which means that the market is still okay, still resilient to suffer a tighter monetary policy condition. On the other hand, is the job additional number. Last month, the number is 115K. Now, anticipation is a bit of a cooling sign, down below 100, probably 90-something K. But any number hotter than last month's number, which shows that, the job market is still pretty hot and the economy is still running hotter than anticipated. And in the sense that central bank maybe were thinking about a pivot from the current stage.
9: Yeah, I mean, at the same time, Treasury yields, they've tightened financial conditions significantly, essentially doing the Fed's job for it. Now, if they continue to rise, and I mean rise independently of the Fed's action, then can policymakers afford to remain on hold even with inflation staying somewhat elevated?
11: Well, yes, that's a very good point. The bond market is always very sensitive because they are very, very sensitive to the cost of capital. So any interest rate rise will making the present value of the bond were less valuable. And that's why the bond market has been quite sensitive. We have gone through this phase early last month in May. That's quite a lot of chaos and crisis seems to be potentially on the card. And that's the reason that when we're heading into the new months, any changes on the expectation for the rate rise or rate high by the end of this year will potentially trigger that very sensitive point for the bond market again, and then bring back what we have concerned last month back on the table for the months, and even that heading into the second half of this year.
9: Yeah, and Hebe, so some investors, they have been positioning for 10-year Treasury yields to rise above 5% in the coming months. What is your assessment on that front? And we're also at the same time seeing kind of renewed interest there in the shorter dated treasuries. At this point, do they seem to be offering more attractive risk reward?
11: Well, yes, I think the 5% will definitely quite a red flag. It's not even a yellow flag. And in what condition that could potentially trigger, which I won't say that it's out of table now. I think one of the key checking points, especially for this month, is that we know that the Fed will release a economy projection, a quarterly economy projection, which in the past version, they still price in a one cut by the end of this year. And in the sense that if that they remove that case and even bring more even a hike or even the less reduction in the 2027, then chances are the market will have to reprice the long-term and short-term trajectory for the rate, interest rate for the Fed. So that could be a trigger point to bring up the yields again. But again, it highly depends on what all this job data, all this economy data, what kind of the backdrop that when the Fed heading into the next meeting.
9: Yeah, and so that meeting is really going to be crucial, a major catalyst, maybe even we could say, for the markets. How vulnerable do you think U.S. equities at this point, also given that, you know, a lot of the rally that we saw in May was actually driven by the AI optimism?
11: Yes, indeed. So we have seen that U.S. market actually doing exceptionally well last month, and that's based on the picture that market everything seems to be quite a perfect case. We have the AI, as you mentioned, that drive up the productivity and margin for the equity, for the corporate. And we also have the economy seems doing all right. Inflation could be just a temporary concern. So these all three items, the AI hyped, the inflation concern, and also the stable monetary policy, these are all the three items that subject to a question or subject to change in the months ahead. So I think if any uncertainty coming to any three or any one of these three items, that could potentially trigger some of the reassessment for the U.S. equity.
9: All right, Hebe, appreciate your time today. Hebe Chin, the senior market analyst at Vantage Markets. Also to come on Asia Fest, Myanmar leader Min Aung Hlaing is in India on his first foreign trip since taking office, and he will meet with Prime Minister Narendra Modi for talks seeking closer economic ties.

0: Some trips stay on your camera roll. Ours stay with you. Tour Canada differently.
1: Indonesia's data center industry is booming.
2: Data center is a part of our priority in attracting investment coming to Indonesia.
1: However, there's mounting pressure to go green.
3: The users right now demands to see this happening.
1: Another demand, finding the right talent. Don't miss Indonesia's data center dilemma. Wednesday on CNA.
4: Ideas, aspirations and attitudes of Singaporeans are changing the nation that raised them.
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0: There's no point playing it safe. Safe will always be forgotten.
1: If we as Singaporeans are able to have a satellite that we can truly say was conceived, designed, engineered, and built in Singapore, how wonderful would it be?
2: This is Singapore. We don't give up.

0: Good morning, just past 7:30 here in Singapore. You're with us on Asia First.
1: And here are the headlines. We're tracking a challenged negotiations between the US and Iran to end the three-month war. Israeli troops capture a strategic fort in southern Lebanon, marking the deepest incursion into the country in more than a quarter of a century. Prime Minister Benjamin Netanyahu calls the advance a decisive policy shift, while Lebanese officials urge a ceasefire, warning the country faces a dangerous escalation.
0: Myanmar leader Min Aung Hlaing begins his first overseas trip since taking a civilian role, with talks planned with Indian Prime Minister Narendra Modi. Analysts say India is looking to counter China's influence in Myanmar and secure access to critical rare earth minerals.
1: Also ahead, Malaysia rolls out rules requiring social media platforms to keep users under 16 off their services. This follows similar moves by Australia and Indonesia, as governments worldwide tighten regulations aimed at protecting children online. Asia-Pacific nations have boosted defence cooperation as officials wrapped up the annual Shangri-La dialogue over the weekend.
0: Well, the shifting influence of the US and China in the region, as well as ongoing wars, overshadowed discussions at Asia's biggest security forum. And nations are racing to build up their war stockpiles in the face of China's rapid military rise and growing concerns over US priorities in the region amid the war on Iran. And the likes of Japan, the Philippines and New Zealand are already planning to boost defence spending.
1: Defence Secretary Pete Hegseth repeated a US battle cry at the summit that countries need to spend more on their own security, at least 3% of their GDP to be exact. He also announced that the US, Britain and Australia are working together to develop unmanned undersea vehicles as part of their AUKUS defence pact.
0: Well, China's delegation, led by a military academy general, called Secretary Hegseth's address more restrained than last year's. Remember, it comes barely 2 weeks after the US and Chinese leaders met in Beijing. Well, he also urged countries to work together to safeguard the post-World War international order as they face new global challenges.
1: And for more on the key takeaways from this year's Shangri-La Dialogue,

0: Let's speak now with Malcolm Davis. He's a senior analyst of defence strategy and national security at the Australian Strategic Policy Institute. He joins us this morning from Canberra. Dr. Davis, good morning. Good to see you. So we know that the Asia-Pacific's defence ministers gathered to hear something about US commitment to the region. But what they heard Pete Hegseth saying was that US-China relations are better than they've been in years. And yet, at the same time, they are feeling the pressure to spend more on defence and reduce their reliance on China. So I'm wondering, is Asia any clearer about US commitment to the region?
1: Look, I think that the dialogue certainly allowed the Americans to get across their message that, firstly, they are a Pacific power. They're not about to walk away from the region, but they do expect their Indo-Pacific partners and allies to spend more, do more, and contribute more to burden sharing in the region to balance China's rise. And so I think this was the key message for Secretary of War Pete Hegseth, that essentially he wants Indo-Pacific states, particularly US allies and partners, to spend more on their defense. He talked about, you know, it was 3 to 3.5% as a baseline figure, a floor rather than a ceiling. And most Indo-Pacific states have yet to reach that. Certainly Australia hasn't reached that yet. So I do think that the message is clear that we do need to actually lift our game in terms of defense spending to work alongside the Americans.
2: Dr. Davis, there was also the Japan-China angle, and just yesterday, Japan rejected China's accusation of new militarism, saying that Beijing is the one that's rapidly and opaquely expanding its military. And just to ask you, with China's defence minister Dong Jun absent from Shangri-La for a second year, is Japan's tougher defence posture a stabilising deterrent, or do you see it as something that could further inflame tensions with China?
1: It's a stabilizing deterrent, very clearly. I think that what Japan is doing under Prime Minister Takeuchi is responding to China's increasing aggression and increasing capabilities, firstly in the South China Sea, where China has been confronting the Philippines extensively for many years, but also in the East China Sea around the Senkakus, and of course, regarding Taiwan. And so I think Prime Minister Takeuchi's government is doing the right thing by updating Japan's defense posture and policies to allow a more robust approach to defense. And I think that it is a response to China's increasing military capabilities and its more assertive behavior.
0: Dr. Davis, speaking of Taiwan, the US softened its tone on China, but Pete Hegseth also talked about deterrence by denial along the first island chain. So I'm wondering, what exactly is the first island chain? And what does it tell us about US policy and a potential conflict in the Taiwan Strait?
1: The first island chain is actually a Chinese conception. And basically what it is, it runs from the Aleutians through Japan, through Taiwan, and through into the Philippines and down into Papua New Guinea. So if you draw a line through those regions, you can envision the first island chain. And what the Americans are seeking to do is to create a strategy of denial whereby they and US Indo-Pacific partners and allies work together to create military capabilities and presence so that ultimately China is deterred from undertaking aggression against Taiwan. China obviously very clearly wants unification with Taiwan under its terms. It is very unlikely to get a peaceful unification where the Taiwanese give up their democracy and become part of China. So the concern is that China would then use military force to impose unification against the Taiwanese, against the wishes of the Taiwanese people. And the US wants to deter that. So I think that that's where that first island chain comes to the fore. It's a geographic context for a strategy of denial designed to deter China.
0: The Defense Secretary, Dr. Davis, also talked about a tiered system for allies based on their defense burden and sharing. You spoke about this. 3 to 3.5% is what you mentioned. The defense secretary also mentioned some countries, South Korea, Japan. He did mention Australia, though you say it hasn't met the defense target yet. These countries perhaps can breathe easier now. But what happens to countries that don't meet, you know, that 3 to 3.5%? Does it actually mean that the US is going to not go to the

0: defense should anything happen?
1: Look, I don't think the US would do that, but I think so long as the US can see clear evidence that those countries are making an effort to increase their defense spending rather than just freeloading, I think the US will be there to support them. I think the US has far more concerns in regards to countries in Europe, for example, than they do in regards to the Indo-Pacific region. But clearly, everyone needs to do more and spend more on defense if we want to work together to deter China. Australia's defense spending is not yet sufficient. It needs to get to somewhere between 3 and 3.5% of GDP, and it's got a ways to go to get to that point. Japan is doing very well. I think South Korea is doing very well. The Philippines are also increasingly boosting their defense capabilities. But other countries in the region, particularly in the ASEAN region, need to increase their defense spending in order to be able to more effectively counterbalance China.
2: Well, Dr. Davis, in his closing statement at the Shangri-La Dialogue, Singapore's Defense Minister Chan Chun Sing said that the event helps reduce miscalculation and build flexible coalitions. But there was Malaysia's anger at Norway over a scrapped missile deal, and it showed how quickly that trust can fray. So what does this particular episode tell us about the value and limits of security forums like Shangri-La?
1: Look, I think Shangri-La Dialogue is really critical as an opportunity for governments to work together to sit down and talk through problems. I'm aware of that particular missile deal with a naval strike missile from Kongsberg that was meant to be supplied to Malaysia, but it's now fallen through. Clearly, that was a source of contention for Kuala Lumpur. I think that Shangri-La Dialogue and similar sorts of opportunities on perhaps a lower scale are great forums for discussion and hammering out issues and resolving debates. And I think that this is one of the reasons, for example, that there was frustration that the Chinese for the second year in a row had not sent their defense minister because it missed an opportunity for dialogue and discussion that could have resolved some issues. So I think that it's important that the Shangri-La Dialogue continues. It's a vital piece in the regional architecture, and it's essential in the way it contributes to regional stability and security.
0: Dr. Davis, Australia's Defence Minister Richard Miles put it very plainly, the rules-based order is under pressure, but the answer is to repair it, not walk away from it. So, you know, what exactly are we seeing in terms of some of the alliances, you know, in the region? There's AUKUS, but we know that progress there is a bit slow with the submarines. They mentioned some underwater drone project, if you like, but are all these, you know, I suppose, developments moving these alliances closer together to achieve that goal as put forward by the Australian Defence Minister?
1: I think they are. I mean, I think AUKUS is important in terms of both Australia acquiring conventionally armed but nuclear-propelled submarines, but also, as you note, Pillar 2 with the uncrewed underwater vehicles, the drones, and the announcement coming out of Shangri-La was that there'll be a signature project now to develop payloads and enablers for those drones to enable them to be more effective. On top of AUKUS, there's other closer tightening security relationships. Australia and the Philippines, for example, is building its defense cooperation. Australia and Japan are becoming effectively quasi-allies, one step away from a full alliance. I think that what you're seeing is increasing defense cooperation, engagement, discussion and dialogue occurring amongst the US and its Indo-Pacific partners that strengthens regional stability. Because after all, the goal that we're trying to achieve here is deterrence of China. It's about preserving that rules-based international order. Yes, that rules-based international order has been significantly weakened, but it's not dead yet. And I think the goal for everyone in the region should be to try and preserve that international order as best as possible.
2: Malcolm Davis, thank you so much for speaking with us, Senior Analyst, Defence and Strategy and National Security at Australian Strategic Policy Institute. Appreciate your time.
0: Myanmar leader Min Aung Hlaing is in India and is set to hold talks with Prime Minister Narendra Modi today. Yesterday, he met Foreign Minister S. Jaishankar.
2: Well, this is Mr. Min Aung Hlaing's first trip abroad since winning polls and becoming the country's civilian leader. Myanmar is strategically important to India's security interests. The two countries cooperate on border security and intelligence sharing to combat insurgent groups operating along their shared frontier.
0: Analysts say the visit also gives India an opportunity to counter China's influence in Myanmar. New Delhi is said to be working to secure access to critical rare earth deposits.
2: And India's foreign ministry says the visit reflects the strong spiritual, historical and people-to-people ties between the two nations. India has maintained relations with Myanmar's military-backed administration despite Western sanctions. Min Aung Hlaing was sworn in as Myanmar's president in April, continuing his rule as a civilian 5 years after taking power in a military coup. Well, the search for two villagers still missing from a submerged cave in Laos has gotten riskier. Heavy rains have hampered operations to find the two men who are believed to be deeper inside than the five who've already made it out alive.
3: After the fifth miner came out, roughly 1 hour later, it started to rain and a big thunder came. What I hear now is that overnight or last evening, it rained so much that the mine is now flooded up to chamber number two, which makes our entry kind of impossible.
2: One survivor says the two entered the cave several days before they did and descended further. And they're aiding rescuers in sharing what knowledge they have of the cave. Teams are pumping water out from the cave and trying to stop more from flowing in. Rescue efforts are focused on a tight, flooded passage. That's where muddy water has reduced visibility to zero. A rescuer says diving would be a last resort given the hazardous conditions.
0: Still ahead, a ban on children and teenagers under 16 on social media kicks in today as Malaysia joins a growing number of countries looking to protect their youth from the harms of the internet. Plus,
2: loud booms shake the US Northeast, leaving residents wondering what happened. We'll tell you after the break.
4: East Asia, a region steeped in history, now helping to write the future of our world. 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
9: Plot of land which the region of Johor currently owns.
10: What is causing all this anxiety?
11: What I'm hearing from kids a lot more these days is they are giving themselves the pressure.
6: Journalism you can trust. CNA.

0: Malaysia's new rule requiring social media platforms to verify users' ages comes into effect today as it joins the list of countries implementing safeguards for children under 16. The checks will be carried out against government-issued records like identity cards or passports. All current users must also verify their age to ensure they are at least 16 years old. Failure to comply with the new rules could result in financial penalties for the companies of up to $2.5 million. Malaysia's communications regulator says platforms will be given a grace period to implement the measures without specifying how long. The new rules will limit account registration and ownership for kids and implement stronger content governance. Now, platforms are also required to have effective reporting and response mechanisms and label manipulated content where appropriate. Australia in December became the first country to ban social media apps for under 16s, followed by Indonesia. France, the UK, Turkey, Thailand and many others are in the process of implementing similar laws. Tech companies are facing multiple accusations of developing addictive features and failing to protect children's safety online. Meta, the company, parent company of Facebook, Instagram and WhatsApp, is facing thousands of lawsuits related to social media addiction in the United States. The company says it recently rolled out stricter default settings for teen accounts to protect them from inappropriate content. And we have more coverage and commentary on this story across our platforms, including our website, cna.asia, and our mobile app. Now, experts CNA say many governments around the world are willing to absorb criticism on feasibility, privacy and civil liberties when it comes to social media bans.
1: The war in the Middle East and the resulting energy shock are helping to drive the sale of electric vehicles in the Philippines. And data from local industry bodies indicate a 36% on-year surge in the first quarter of this year. But rising demand has also highlighted concerns over tighter supply and the lack of charging infrastructure. Jacob Lazaro reports from Metro Manila.
2: Romel Azaron spends long hours on the road every day, shuttling from one city to another for work, running errands, and acting as his family's personal chauffeur. With all that driving, he's found his new electric vehicle a reliable partner.
3: In one whole day, in one single charge, when we go home, meron pa kami mga 40-50%.
2: It's also given him relief from gas prices that skyrocketed in the wake of the Middle East conflict.
3: Instead of me expending 8,000 per month for the gasoline, now we're just spending a few hundred pesos.
2: With local gas prices more than doubling since March, Filipino motorists are now seeing the upside to switching from conventional to electric vehicles. EV dealer Mike Lim says their sales have increased 8 times since the oil crisis began.
4: Some way, somehow, we have to find an alternative solution in terms of mobility, in terms of transportation and commuting. Probably one way to solve this is by using electric vehicles.
2: But the Department of Energy says 14,000 EVs were sold in just the first quarter of 2026. That's nearly half of the 32,000 units sold in the whole of 2025. Sales have spiked so rapidly that supply has struggled to keep up with demand, with Filipino dealers now competing for the earliest available units.
5: If you look at it, most of the brands have waitlist now. Mm-hmm. Because nobody anticipated it to be like that.
2: With demand outstripping supply, the transport sector is rushing to bring in more EVs to take advantage of the momentum.
6: The last Beijing International Auto Show, quite a number of our dealers went there. We had a large contingent going to that particular motor show because now they're asking for, can we get additional quantities? Mm-hmm. What's the soonest possible time for us to get those units?
7: The government aims to achieve 50% EV adoption on Philippine roads by 2040, offering incentives such as car loans to encourage motorists to switch. Electric vehicles have fewer carbon emissions and a lower cost of charging relative to pumping gas. But significant barriers still remain, including higher purchase prices and an inadequate charging infrastructure.
2: The government's EV roadmap aims to set up more than 7,000 charging stations by 2028. The shortfall is huge, with only 900 currently in operation. The DOE says many companies are interested in building more charging stations, but regulatory approvals and accreditation can take at least 6 months before construction can even begin.
6: There's a provision in the VIDA that we're trying to implement on the streamlined processing. We're also working with the Anti-Red Tape Authority so that, you know, those processes that are really taking time, we'll try to clamp it down.
2: But efficiency matters just as much as quantity. Many existing outlets are only for slow charging. The lack of charging infrastructure is a concern, as some Filipino motorists worry how far an EV can keep running before its battery runs out. Taxi and private hire vehicle operators also say charging takes up too much time.
8: Iba yung ano, iba yung di gasolina ka or di crudo ka, kumpara sa di kuryente. Dahil unang-una, pag low battery ka na, kailangan mo mag-recharge at kumakain ng oras yun.
2: Clearly, both the public and private sectors still have a lot of catching up to do if the country is to hit its EV adoption targets. Jacob Lazaro reporting for CNA from Metro Manila.
1: Two very loud explosions were heard across the northeastern United States and parts of Canada early Sunday.
0: The American Meteor Society says the booms were caused by a meter-wide meteor entering the Earth's atmosphere. The explosive sound shook buildings across the New England region where the meteor broke the Earth's atmosphere near the border between New Hampshire and Massachusetts. Several people reported seeing a fireball in the daytime sky, but a monitor from the American Meteor Society says it's unlikely the meteor struck the ground.
1: U.S. space agency NASA estimates the meteor was traveling at upwards of 120,000 kilometers per hour and likely fragmented 60 kilometers above the ground. And the energy from the space rock's disintegration was estimated to be equivalent to 300 tons of TNT, accounting for the loud booms that were heard. So really, Arnold, space is busier than it looks or it seems. NASA estimates 20 to 25 million meteoroids enter Earth's atmosphere every day, and they add up to roughly 100 tons of material. So there's a lot flying out there. Mm-hmm. But basically, these you don't have to worry about because you don't see them, you don't hear them, they're tiny, they burn up instantly, which is why we just see them as shooting stars, which are fun to look out for, right? But I'm just wondering, if you were in the vicinity, you heard those loud booms, which you have run out with your telescopes thinking this is something once in a lifetime I've got to see, or would you have dodged for cover?
0: Definitely run out with my telescope. The real answer, though, is it depends on how big the meteor is. If it's really big, there's a good chance that someone would have spotted it. You know, NASA would have seen it and issued a warning. Otherwise, it's probably going to be something fairly small. I mean, the one that they talked about, a meter wide, is like a beach ball-sized thing.
1: Not too bad.
0: And they say that if you actually go out, you know, take pictures of it with your iPhone, if you get a video of it, people from planetary science and astrologers are going to thank you because this is valuable scientific data that they can use. The problem, of course, is with big rocks. It's not clear what we can do if a really huge, big asteroid hits the Earth.
1: I think we've watched enough superhero movies to know the potential of that.
0: Big means a kilometer wide or more. We also have
1: big
0: a blind spot.
1: Of the Earth.
0: We also have a blind spot. We cannot see anything coming from the sun, obviously, because it's so bright. And they don't really have an answer as to what we should do either.
1: No.
0: If that happens.
1: That's all right. I'll just try and dodge as much as I can. All right, what's happening in the next hour in Asia First?
0: In the next hour in Asia First, Singapore's new push to help families navigate the digital age with new tools to build healthier online habits from a young age.
9: And in business news, Japanese tech investor SoftBank doubling down on AI, this time committing more than $80 billion to build data centers in Europe, in the region's biggest push yet to catch up with the US and China in the AI race. We will check on Asia's biggest AI plays as regional markets open.

0: is Asia First.
1: Good morning, it's 8 o'clock here in Singapore. I'm Arnold Gay, and here are the headlines. At least 45 people killed in the blast in Myanmar, with a rebel army group blaming accidental explosion of material stored for mining. Reports say local authorities are providing relief, medical care and resettlement support to affected residents.
2: I'm Yasmin Yonkers. Good morning. Myanmar's leader Min Aung Hlaing is in India for talks slated with Prime Minister Narendra Modi. And analysts say India is looking to counter China's influence in Myanmar and secure access to critical rare earth minerals.
3: I'm Elizabeth Neo. The U.S. stepping up efforts to block sales of its powerful AI chips to Chinese companies. The tightened restrictions will impact the semiconductor exports of NVIDIA and AMD as Washington targets loopholes that may have allowed them to reach China through overseas subsidiaries. Plus, Japanese tech giant SoftBank plans to invest more than $80 billion to build what would become Europe's largest AI facility in France.
1: But we're also tracking Malaysia rolling out rules requiring social media platforms to keep users under 16 off their services. This follows similar moves by Australia and Indonesia as governments worldwide tighten regulations aimed at protecting children online.
2: And ahead, a challenge to negotiations between the US and Iran to end the three-month war. Israeli troops capture a strategic fort in southern Lebanon, marking the deepest incursion in more than a quarter of a century. Prime Minister Benjamin Netanyahu says the advance is a decisive policy shift. But first,
1: at least 45 people have been killed and 70 injured in a blast in northeastern Myanmar.
2: And this incident took place at a site where large quantities of explosives used for mining were stored. About 100 houses were damaged in the blast. The affected area is located 3 kilometres south of the Chinese border. It's under the control of an ethnic armed group, which has engaged in sporadic fighting against Myanmar's central government. And the group said an explosive named gelignite was stored in the building.
1: Well, gelignite is commonly known as blasting gelatin or jelly. It has a clay-like consistency and is widely used in rock blasting, demolition, as well as mining operations. Mining is an industry on the rise in Myanmar, the country among the world's largest sources of rare earths. Heavy rare earth elements like dysprosium can be found in its north. Now, dysprosium is critical for battery production. It's also used for making permanent magnets needed in EVs, wind turbines and defence technologies. Myanmar's mining boom is driven largely by Chinese companies and capital. Reports say most of Myanmar's rare earth minerals are sent to China. Now, many